0: over the next 2 weeks. It's just an absolutely gobsmacking way to see the world's, you know, superpower run itself around one person's, you know, obsession with, with dominating everything all the time in this attention economy that we live in. And I think he was getting jealous that Bibi and Israel effectively was dominating our attention. So he had to insert himself into that process. It is the most, I don't know, when in international relations have we, you know, seen something like this, where one person's kind of personality disorder is basically, you know, shaping a conflict of immense inherent risks and very high stakes.
1: Look, I couldn't agree with you more, Roger. Let's just add in two other factors here, which is why I have felt from the beginning that this is so dangerous. Donald Trump and his, frankly, personality disorder. Benjamin Netanyahu has everything riding on this, everything. Mm-hmm. His whole legacy, his whole career. If this goes badly, he's finished, right? He has nothing to lose right now, so he will take every risky gamble. And Khamenei, backed against the wall, if he loses or he escalates and loses, he loses everything. This is the worst recipe for careful decision-making over one of the most serious crises we've faced. This is a crisis over nuclear weapons. Mm-hmm. Let's not forget that. Mm-hmm. And we have the most irresponsible set of leaders we can imagine.
0: Great. The IDF, though, as we know, has been planning for this mission for going on two decades. And I think we certainly saw in the opening week just the extent to which technologically, in terms of intelligence and otherwise, that they are executing against a very detailed plan. So surely, Janice, they wouldn't have just left Fordor off their chalkboard. Surely they would have had a series of contingency plans on the basis that the United States would not strike this one remaining kind of critical enrichment facility. So is there a possibility that we are in store for more surprises? And that assuming that this has to end with American participation maybe isn't being creative enough in the light of, again, remarkable ingenuity and prowess shown on behalf of the Israeli military?
1: You know, there are so many possibilities here, and I think you're right, Roger, and that's what made me say Netanyahu is going to go for this. If there's any sense that Trump is backing off permanently, he will go for this. Because if Fardo remains intact at the end of this operation, Israel failed, right?
0: Mm-hmm. And Netanyahu failed. And this is, as you say, this is probably the singular issue of his entire political career. I think people need to understand that at various times he's walked up to this and he's walked away from it, but he has always stated and always had as his objective the defenestration of Iran's nuclear program.
1: Absolutely. So what kind of plan? There's been all kinds of speculations about commando raids, you know, and it's not impossible they would have people on the ground, because we know they have people on the ground. But think about how much more difficult surprises now than it was a week ago.
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3: So they just got rid of that incident under their own steam. Those three vehicles to carry northbound just before the merge to the eastbound side of the Metropolitan. Some residual volume from the Jean Talon exit. Some of that volume has gone onto the eastbound Met, where there's some brake tapping, Lucerne slash St. Quet at the start of the Stinson exit. Met West, something cooking right near the Christophe Colomb sector. Can't see it on the jam cams. Bit of a pinch from Pepino outbound Lafontaine. Now 20 minutes. From the Hochelaga Bend, the Sudigny East entrance to the upbound Lafontaine is shuttered until Tuesday, 5 a.m. The volume that was trapped a little bit before Isharon on the 25 north slash 20 westbound Jean Lesage West is now in the Lafontaine Tunnel by our next report. That'll be history. Inbound Champlain, we have an incident at the start of the span. It's backing to the 132. 30 westbound, Cité des Jeunes exit and entrance are boarded up until tomorrow, 5 a.m. The 136 East, Villemarie East, is cordoned off from the De La Montagne exit to the Attatakan entrance until tomorrow morning at 5. No big whoop on the approach to De La Montagne right now. 136 West will join the fray. Villemarie West will be closed from the Robert Bourassa Champlain Bridge exit to the Turcotte interchange come 11 p.m. until 9 tomorrow morning. 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I'm Mark Shalhoub with the next CJAD 100 traffic report at 10:03.
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1: It's obvious to everyone that if the United States is not going to do this, that Israel will go for it. And the Iranians have reinforced that site because it is for them too. Mm-hmm. Use it or lose it at this point. Number two, and I don't think we should minimize this possibility, the Iranians have very likely moved some of the enrichment site, uranium, to other sites, thinking
0: black
1: that they
0: sites, black sites that are black they could sites. Be in a barn, they could be in a shipping container.
1: Yes.
0: They could have taken a lot of this 60% uranium, enriched it to 90. We don't. I mean, we think we know, but do we really know?
1: Absolutely.
0: And I understand, Janice. It only takes about 40 to 50 kilograms of the 60% enriched to make a bomb. So you're talking about. I don't know what 40 or 50 kilograms of uranium looks like, but it's not a tractor trailer even. It's probably a car trunk.
1: Yeah. So if you think about it that way, Rudyard, I know people are going to disagree with me when I say this. The best way for this to end is a diplomatic solution. The best way for this to end for everybody involved, given the risks and where we are now, we actually need a fast-moving diplomatic solution that walks both Netanyahu and Khamenei back from the edge of the cliff.
0: on this, just to wrap up our conversation, because it should be said, Israel has its own atomic weapons. They've never claimed, they're never stated, but there are, you know, reliable estimates that they could have 90 to 100 atomic bombs. So what does that mean, Janice? Why don't we talk about that more? Why isn't that more part of this conversation? I mean, it's a slightly bizarre thing that, and again, this isn't in any way to excuse Iran's nuclear program or to, you know, argue that Israel shouldn't be doing what it's doing now, which is, I believe, removing a real and urgent threat. And people can say, well, that bomb wasn't ready in 2 weeks. Maybe it's 2 years. But the fact is they had a set of circumstances where they could go after this threat for the first time because Hezbollah was degraded. The radar systems were down. They had a window of opportunity. The Chinese were resupplying Iran with missile parts to build a much larger ballistic missile arsenal. So look, I think Israel is doing what's in its national interest right now. But Janice, I go back to this point. They could have 100 atomic weapons and nobody's talking about this. Like nobody internationally talks about it. The president doesn't talk about it. European leaders don't talk about it. Our prime minister doesn't talk about it. Why do the Israelis get this incredible pass where no one mentions that they are a nuclear power?
1: Yeah, you're absolutely right. And it's a completely asymmetric conversation. Just to elaborate for a second on what you're saying, this is a nuclear power trying to prevent another country from acquiring a nuclear weapon. And Israel has not signed the Non-Proliferation Treaty. So why does this happen? First of all, Israel has never declared that it's a nuclear power, and nor has it threatened to wipe out any other country with its nuclear weapons, not even under these kinds of circumstances. You know, for sake of illustration, Israel could use a tactical nuclear weapon against Farda. Mm-hmm. That would be it, right? That would be it. They have never suggested, nor threatened, nor whispered in anybody's ear. They've made clear that whatever they have, because they won't even acknowledge they have all, we all know they have, and we all know a lot about what they have, that would only be used in the event that there was an attack which they felt would wipe out the state. So it is one of the most defensive postures one could imagine. Secondly, and here's, I think, the big takeaway of this year, we've seen for the first time nuclear powers, nuclear states attacked by non-nuclear adversaries. Ukraine attacked Russia on land and in the air. Russia is a nuclear power. Ukraine is not. Iran used ballistic missiles against Israel a year ago in April, right? They were doing that knowing that Israel was a nuclear power.
0: And I would add to that, Janice, you know, India,
1: yes,
0: maybe for, again, I don't know that reasons are ever valid, but for reasons, attacked Pakistan. Now, they're both nuclear powers, but the Pakistani nuclear deterrence did not stop India from rocketing Islamabad, rocketing a military base, which is adjacent, supposedly, to where Pakistan stores its nuclear weapons. So, like, do nuclear weapons have a deterrent?
1: Well, that's the issue, isn't it, coming out of these last 2 years. How valuable are nuclear weapons? What do they deter? If you look at the scope of these attacks, what use are they? The country that has them can't use them or won't use them for very, very good reasons. But they no longer, and in fact, they make it possible for conventional attacks beneath that nuclear threshold. That's a big, big question that we take away from all of this.
0: Yeah, what I worry is that one country will feel that it will have to reestablish the deterrent effect of its nuclear arsenal by doing just that, unfortunately using one.
1: That's where we don't want to be, Roger.
0: Because what is the point? What is the point for these to have these expensive, deadly deadly arsenals. Well, Janice, a fascinating, far-reaching conversation this week. I'm so glad we opened this up to our entire community. I thank our monk supporters and monk curators for, in their own way, extending the generosity of their support to all of our free members who've joined us for the entirety of this episode. We don't do this all the time, but from time to time, when we feel like there's a momentous week like the past 7 days, it's great to get this knowledge and information to everyone. So thank you for sharing your wisdom and insights, Janice, and we'll do this all again next Friday, and who knows what will have happened by then.
1: Let's hope we are less concerned than we are right this moment, Frederick.
0: Absolutely. Ladies and gentlemen, thank you for watching this edition of Friday Focus. I'm Rudyard Griffiths, chair of the Monk Debates. I've been joined by Janice Gross-Stein, the founding director of the Monk School of Global Affairs. Until next time, bye-bye.
14: 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We'll do it all again soon. Bye-bye.
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20: From the National Newsroom of the Canadian Press, I'm David Augustine. One of two Yukon residents is isolating in BC after testing positive for hantavirus. The resident was among many passengers aboard the Dutch-flagged cruise ship MV Hondes, which was the focus of a recent outbreak. Provincial Health Officer Dr. Bonnie Henry says the person displayed mild symptoms and is being cared for in hospital. Henry says a second person from the Yukon who had been on the cruise was also showing minor symptoms, but tested negative. The search for an Ontario man who disappeared more than a year ago on a ski trip in Quebec continues this weekend.
21: Liam Thoman went missing at Mont Tremblant in February 2025, and a new search began yesterday and continues today. It includes trained search and rescue dog units. The family have also launched a blue wristband campaign to bring attention to Thoman's disappearance. A $50,000 reward remains in place for information that leads to locating Thoman, though it is set to expire on Wednesday. Don Mitchell, the Canadian Press.
20: The World Health Organization has declared a global health emergency over a rare deadly strain of the Ebola virus. The Ebola outbreak in Congo and Uganda has taken the lives of 88 people, and there are more than 300 suspected cases of the virus, which has no approved treatments or vaccines. Authorities in the region say conflict and migration have complicated containment and tracing efforts. The outbreak started in April, but the WHO says slow detection and delayed response have exacerbated the situation. Sales of new electric vehicles jumped in March as Canadians took advantage of the long-awaited return of federal government subsidies. Here's Canadian Press reporter Lisa Laporte.
3: Statistics Canada released data Thursday showing 21,547 new electric vehicles were purchased in March. It's the highest number since December of 2024, which was just before the government paused the rebate program. Despite the sales jump, market share for EVs is still lagging as they represent just over 12% of all new vehicles sold.
20: Ottawa brought back subsidies for new EVs on February 16th after pausing them in January of 2025 when money from the previous program ran out. The Toronto Transit Commission and the union representing about 700 electrical workers are still in talks, even after a second bargaining deadline passed last night. The TTC and QP Local 2 are trying to hammer out a new labor agreement, with wages the primary stumbling block. Now the union says they're seeking industry competitive wages, while the commission is trying to avoid passing on wage costs to taxpayers and transit users. The transit agency requested and received a no-board report from the Ministry of Labor late last month, setting in motion the current countdown to legal job action. And North America's largest commuter rail system remains closed after unionized workers went on strike this weekend for the first time in three decades. New York Governor Kathy Hochul is urging commuters to work from home after five unions representing about half the Long Island Railroad walked off the job just after midnight on Saturday. This is the Canadian Press.
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22: The 136 East Villemarie East closure remains in effect between the De La Montagne exit and the Atotocan entrance until tomorrow morning at 5 o'clock. Route 136 West, the Villemarie West, will be shut come 11 p.m. from the Robert Bourassa Champlain Bridge exit to the Turcotte interchange. That stretch will reopen tomorrow morning at 9. Souligny East from Dixon to Honoré-Beaugrand is closed until Tuesday at 5 a.m. The 25 northbound from the Wilfrid Pelletier Châteauneuf exit to the next entrance will be shuttered as of 10:30 tonight until 6 tomorrow morning, along with the Curateau entrance. Route 138 in both directions has its Clément exit and entrance shut until Tuesday at 5 in the morning. 30 westbound Cité des Jeunes exit and entrance are barred until tomorrow at 5 a.m., while the 30 westbound Cité des Jeunes exit and entrance are out of commission until tomorrow, 5 a.m. Lease a fully electric Chevrolet Bolt for $99 per week for 48 months, includes $7,000 in government rebates. 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I'm Mark Shalhoub with your next CJAD 800 traffic report, 10:30.
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24: Welcome to the CEO Series. I'm Carl Moore from McGill University. Each week, the CEO Series takes you inside the minds and lives of some of Canada and indeed the world's top leaders to discuss strategy, leadership, and today's pressing issues. Some of the world's top leaders have spent time with us, like Justin Trudeau, Muhammad Yunus Nobel Peace Prize winner and now President of Bangladesh, and Sir Richard Branson. The show gives you a thin, well, perhaps not so thin slice, the kind of thoughtful leaders running some of the, today's most interesting organizations. Today I'm speaking with Angela Bonfantin, President and CEO of CNIB, the Canadian National Institute for the Blind. Since 1918, CNIB has supported Canadians who are blind, deafblind, or living with low vision. Angela joined in 2011 and has transformed the organization, launching community hubs nationwide. I'm in Wayne with her right now here in Montreal, driving the Accessible Canada Act and leading through the pandemic. In 2024, she became CNIB's first female CEO. Angela, thanks for being with us.
25: Thank you, Carl. I appreciate the invite.
24: Let's start at the beginning, Angela. Where did you grow up and what did your family do when you were a kid?
25: I grew up in a wonderful neighborhood called Scarborough in the GTA. My parents are Greek immigrants. They both came from Greece in the early 60s, I would say. So typical European immigrant family. Mom had already lived through a pretty interesting life and had a number of challenges that she was dealing with, so she was unable to work, so Dad was the primary breadwinner. Mm-hmm. All things normal with the exception of the fact that Dad was rapidly losing his vision while I was a young child. And so the upbringing was not so typical when you put that into the considerations.
24: It must have been tough to make a living while you're losing your sight. What did your father make his living at?
25: So he has multiple post-secondary degrees. He's a musician, but he's all things musician, philosophy, so you name it. So he's a very talented individual. And as he lost his vision, he would, have more and more challenges in the workplace. There was very little understanding of what accommodations looked like. He had relatively low vision most of his life. And then when I was about 5 or 6 years old, he has a condition called retinitis pigmentosa, and it's one of the most popular degenerative eye conditions. And there's a spectrum and hundreds of variants within this eye condition. So you can have relatively high level of vision throughout your life into your senior years, or you could lose your sight relatively quickly when you're younger, or you could be somewhere in between. And with that, it was sustained vision until about his mid-30s, and then total vision loss almost overnight. So you can imagine he went from, having night blindness, but relatively could see more during the day, being able to see large print, had to move to learn how to use Braille. That's where we were introduced to the CNIB for the first time. I was a wee little one when we walked through the doors of the Baker Building down in Midtown Toronto. And he had to learn not just English Braille, but Greek Braille and music Braille all at once to try to keep up with his work. Despite that, we had a front seat to all of the discrimination that he had to live through, losing jobs, not receiving jobs, and just, had to really live the gig-based life the majority of his career.
24: Wow. That's a hard life.
25: It's, I feel bad using the word hard. It's my reality. It shaped who I am.
24: What's a challenge in life for your dad and your mom and yourself, for sure? I guess it obviously makes you more empathetic with the people you work with now.
25: It does, and it charges me to make sure that Canada becomes a better place.
24: So one of the things my students would discuss is today they're concerned about purpose.
25: Yeah.
24: And young people want to find their purpose, and it's something, okay, you're 21, give yourself the 20s to maybe find it.
25: Mm-hmm.
24: But it sounds like you found your purpose fairly young in life.
25: It found me. I didn't even know.
24: Okay, fair enough.
25: I became an advocate before I even knew what advocacy was. And this was just helping Dad in day-to-day things, whether it was helping him hang up Christmas lights. Till this day, my parents' house is the most well-lit Christmas. You could see it from space, I swear.
24: Yeah.
25: If you're in Scarborough, you'll know the house. Helping him advocate with the local bus drivers to stop turning off the audible prompts on the buses because he continued to get lost in the middle of the night. He had a lot of gig work in the evening. All the way to defending him in a Supreme Court tribunal where CPP initially declined his request for disability-based pension.
24: Mm.
25: So, and we were successfully able to overturn that decision. So there were every instance in my life when I look back, I was constantly in a place where I was advocating. And so as I got older, I started thinking about what I want to do with myself. And I felt like, I think I can help make changes to make the world a bit of a better place for people like Dad. And that's what led me to the House of Commons.
24: So what did you study in school?
25: Political science.
24: Where at?
25: York.
24: Okay. Oh, I did. I studied at York as well. So a great university.
25: Yes.
24: And why political science?
25: I wanted to be a lawyer.
24: Okay.
25: I thought that was the only way I could be a voice, or a median voice to people. And from a young age, I remember promising my grandfather in Greece, rest his soul, that I would be a lawyer. I would make him proud to be a lawyer. And that's not quite the way it panned out once I went to university. But I found politics was a much better fit for me at the time.
24: How'd you get into politics?
25: My dad, interestingly enough. So I wrote my first LSAT. I didn't really study for it, I'll admit, as I thought I had it all figured out and didn't do very well. Then I wrote my LSAT for the second time and I did very well. I did a Princeton Review course. It was all great. And then I got into a couple of good schools and my father said to me, you seem to be dragging your feet. You don't seem to be very happy about this. I didn't want to move away from school. All of my offers were out of province, out of country as well. And I just, he could sense that I wasn't feeling right about it. And so he sat me down at the kitchen table and he said, "What's going on? Like, let's talk about this. You should be elated. You should be so excited that you've gotten into these schools." And I said, I just, it's not happening soon enough. Like, I just feel like I can get out there now and start making a difference. I'm going to have to wait a decade before I'm actually in a seat helping anyone. So he said, what about going to talk to your local member of parliament? And I said, okay, let's do that. So my dad, great citizen that he is, booked an appointment with his member of parliament, brought me in. It was the late John Canis, MP for Scarborough Centre. And he said to me, look, I don't have anything for you now, but why don't you send me your resume and I'll push it through the channels. And several months later, I actually hand-delivered a resume to every single member of parliament in the Greater Toronto Area.
0: Wow.
25: And months later, the phone rings, and it's the late Honourable John Godfrey's office that phones me and says, you know, we've got your resume, why don't you come in for a chat? And the rest is history.
5: So was that were you mainly in Toronto, or were you up in Ottawa as well?
25: Yeah, I had many positions. It was 11 years of working for the HLC. So I was primarily in the constituency piece, but office, but also the you know, as John moved on and did his thing in the shadow cabinet, as a parliamentary, he was in cabinet parliamentary secretary, and then moved on to Rob Oliphant later on, where we were mostly in opposition.
5: Yeah,
25: learned a lot around policy and how we create programs that are, you know, truly nonpartisan or find common ground with the various parties to pass legislation and that is for the betterment of the country. So lots of the beauty of working in the House is that there's just so many opportunities to move in and out of the into the, you know, minister's office, your shadow cabinets. It's all very, very, very exciting.
5: It strikes me from talking to people that were there a decade or two ago that it was a bit more civilized back then.
25: Yes, and a lot more respect for the job. Members of Parliament and their staff work, they're on 24 hours a day, 7 days a week. I felt that there was a very prestigious position. Mm. And there were a lot of people having very, you know, well-civilized. I mean, I watched John Godfrey. The man, you know, was able to make deals with people from the most opposite side of the spectrum, from the political spectrum that you can imagine. He worked with prime ministers. He, you know, previous prime ministers. He really was an opportunity to showcase what the good that can come from this. And I don't know, well, whatever's happened in the last decade or so, I feel like it's lost that prestige. I feel like it's really hard for someone to even put themselves forward to run. I sit on a board called Equal Voice. I'm the chair of governance, and it's about getting women and gender diverse people into politics. It's not an attractive job anymore. It's not something people are worried about their privacy, their lives, the way they spend their time. And that was not the place that I spent 11 years in, that's for sure.
5: Was there a certain amount of job insecurity in that time where you're with someone, but if they leave office or an election, you don't know what you're going to do next?
25: On the surface, yes. But the way I saw it was there was no different than any other job. I mean, okay. At least I had a guarantee for 4 years, you know?
5: Okay.
25: And then in 11, the guarantee went away, and myself and many thousands of other political staffers were out looking for work.
5: You worked, as I recall, with Prime Ministers Chrétien and Martin.
25: Yeah.
5: Nothing negative, but what did you like about each of those two people? Nothing negative, just what are the strengths?
25: Of course. No, I, to be fair, I was in the Chrétien government for, about a minute of my career.
5: Oh, okay, fair enough.
25: But I did see the difference, and I saw the beginning of sort of the turn with the end of the Liberal regime and the Harper government coming in, and I think that each of them had shaped the party differently, and to be fair, Prime Minister Martin didn't have several years to make a change, but I did feel that there was with Prime Minister Martin there was certainly a change. A lot of younger people coming to the table. I would notice the conventions would look a little different. So
5: okay.
25: Yeah, it was. I'm not sure if good, bad, or otherwise, but I could certainly feel a change in leadership and a change in support as Prime Minister Martin came in.
5: Any initial thoughts on Mr. Carney?
25: The disability community has been able to work with the Carney government almost immediately. Now, despite a little sidestep in that the cabinet was announced without a minister responsible for people with disabilities, which was the first time in over a decade that a government had made that decision, they were really quick on their feet to correct that, and they provided us with a parliamentary secretary, and Minister Patty Hajdu has now disabilities as part of her portfolio. Parliamentary Secretary Leslie Church is a dedicated parliamentary secary. So we wanted to start with the disability tax benefit, and that was something that was put in the budget and has been dealt with. The disability file is multifaceted. It's not an easy file to navigate. And so what I have from Prime Minister Carney as it relates to the disability community is the willingness to find common ground, the willingness to look at the investing in the community of Canadians that have disabilities, and that's about 30% of the community of the country, by the way, as an investment, not as a burden. And I think that's the key difference. Our community can certainly contribute to Prime Minister Carney's one economy. This is an untapped group of people, of resources that don't necessarily have to be living on disability supports, and that could be employed in contributing to the Canadian economy. So I get willingness, I get transparency, and the phone is always answered when we call.
6: Today I'm delighted to be speaking with Angela Bonfanti, CEO of the Canadian National Institute for the Blind. I'm Carl Moore from McGill University, and you're listening to the CEO Series. Next up, we'll ask Angela about key leadership lessons she's learned around finding purpose and how during the pandemic, CNIB worked closely with the federal government to develop new tax credits and financial assistance for vulnerable Canadians.
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8: 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They were arrested in a series of raids across the province.
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6: Hello again, you're listening to the CEO Series, and today I'm speaking with Angela Bonfetti, CEO of the Canadian National Institute for the Blind. What percentage of Canadians have a disability?
25: About 30%, 28 to 30%, depending on what StatsCan survey you look at.
6: And what would, other than the sight, what are some of the other disabilities?
25: Physical, cognitive.
6: Okay. And that would, it seems we're more aware of it as society than 20 or 30 years ago.
25: I think we are.
6: And that's a very positive thing.
25: Yes.
6: Because these people, like your father, were put down and treated poorly and ignored, where that's wrong.
25: Yes.
6: And so this is, we're better.
25: We're not there yet.
6: But we still have a ways to go.
25: It's like, you know, Jim Collins' book, Good to Great. We're good. You know, we're better than we
6: okay.
25: But we got a long way to great.
6: Well, it was a low bar,
25: mm-hmm.
6: I guess, to start with.
25: Definitely, yes.
6: So what is one or two key lessons you got from government that are appropriate for leadership for everybody today? Anything strike you?
25: When you feel strongly about, well, certainly leading with purpose, finding your purpose is really important. I think you lead with that, whether it's your, and you find how it works with your organizations, you use that as a filter when you're putting yourself out there and thinking about what you want to do in the future. And it doesn't have to be very specific, but everyone has something tugging them on the inside, telling them what's right from wrong and where they'd like to spend their time. So I would say find that purpose, however broad it may be, and then find the tables that reflect that purpose and make a seat. I found that in the government, it was very difficult to find your voice. There were overly crowded tables everywhere you went.
6: Hmm.
25: But if you're resilient enough to wedge in and think about your value and what value you add to the discussion, chances are they're going to invite you to come back. You're not there to be part of the problem. You're there to be part of the solution. And I think that's the main lesson that I have from government is there's, you know, it's really easy to outline all the things that are wrong in the world, in policy, in corporate Canada, in government, what have you. But be part of the solution, and more chances than not, you'll be listened to.
6: Back in 2011, you left government to join CNIB. That's a big career move. What prompted that? And I think maybe with your father, we understand a bit, but what prompted that specific move?
25: So, yes, I didn't choose to leave.
6: Okay.
25: Well, it was the Prime Minister Harper's majority win, and the riding that I was in lost by 611 votes, so we were not prepared for that.
6: The moment when you're there and you're watching the...
25: Oh, it was the worst night of my life.
6: And it's like 611.
25: And it wasn't until the next... It was 3 o'clock in the morning, and at one point the candidate said, I need to go over and concede. And we were like, no, there's got to be... He said, there's 2 more polls. There's no way I'm winning this. So it was a shock. You know, what a lesson to learn. It was also a gift. You know, you learn so much from your losses, so much more from your losses than you do from your wins. And I had won plenty of campaigns, supported plenty of campaigns that were successful. This was my first loss, and it dug deep. It really did. And so it caught me off by surprise, and shame on me. It shouldn't have. I should have always been prepared. And so, you know, we leaving, I put myself out there. So LinkedIn was relatively new. I think I had maybe 50 contacts.
5: Okay.
25: Give you a sense of my network.
5: And you have 30,000 a day or something. Yeah.
25: It's some ridiculous number. And so I put myself out there saying, look, I've been in government for over a decade. I love community. I love policy. I'm an agent of change, and I find myself in a position not knowing what to do. I'm out of work. I don't have a lot of money, but I'm happy to ask somebody for a coffee give me some advice. So I was pretty open. And I got a number of people that responded, and technically I had been invited to join a large government relations firm, which lots of people in my position is their natural move, and I had accepted it verbally, but then CNIB called, and the president, my predecessor at the time, John Rafferty's office, phoned and said, look, we saw your LinkedIn and we have a couple of positions here, why don't you come in and have a chat with us? They knew me because the riding that I was in just prior to losing was the riding of CNIB's head office. So I had spent some time there helping them with various grant applications. There was a bridge that was falling down on Bayview that the government needed to help chip in and pay for. So I guess I left a pretty good impression. And then I started, I applied for the job. I started as a director of donor engagement and stewardship. And I was raising money. And I said to myself, you know, if I could raise money for a political party, I could raise money for anybody.
5: Yeah.
25: Because it's not an easy job. And these are all things that you would do, you know, in the off season or during an election.
5: Yeah.
25: So it was a wild ride. I never imagined I'd be leading the organization today. That was not my intent when I joined. I just wanted to come in and help an organization that I felt I was a product of. Without CNIB, I don't think my father would have been able to learn Braille the way that he did and salvage the work that he could in his working years. And so I felt a great deal of gratitude to CNIB and thought it was a good opportunity to try to get back.
5: You were raising money for the Liberal Party and politicians. It should theoretically be easier to raise money for CNIB because, like, who can be against it? theoretically. Okay, fair enough.
25: There's 86,000 registered charities out there. It's a saturated market. CNIB is the third oldest charity. We're 107 years old.
5: Okay.
25: We're going to be 108 in March. There's something about that. It's interesting, you know, nobody can disagree with what we do.
5: Yeah.
25: What we do is important. But there's not a lot of awareness around what we do.
5: Okay.
25: And so people think we're like a government-funded organization. We must be because we're the Institute for the Blind. Not at all true. We have less than 20% of our funding coming from any government programs, grants, what have you. Zero sustainable funding. All of our funding is based on the generosity of individual donors. And so when you think about that, the challenge is immense because we have 55 locations across the country. We serve 30, 40, 50,000 people annually, plus all of our advocacy work, our systemic advocacy, our day-to-day advocacy. The need far outweighs the capacity. So yes, while you can't refute the work that we do, there are so many others in our space that are pulling at the heartstrings and, you know, really looking at your own experience and helping a cause that you believe in, that you've been affected by.
5: Yeah.
25: 2.2 million Canadians in Canada living with a degree of blindness. So you can imagine there are a number of people, but when you look at other, you know, chronic diseases, chronic pain, people tend to give where it really hits home.
5: So if you're partner had cancer or something, you're apt to give there.
25: That's
5: just
25: the
5: because it
25: suggests, yes.
5: Yeah, no, for sure. With an aging population, there must be more people with sight issues by definition.
25: Yes. You're guaranteed to lose your sight if you make it to a certain age. Guaranteed, your sight will deteriorate.
5: Yeah.
25: It's one of the gifts of aging.
5: I probably don't want to know, but what age is there a typical age that it starts, like 95?
25: It depends.
5: Well, I'm hopeful.
25: Maybe. You know, there's so much in prevention and treatment.
5: Yeah.
25: It's just like anything else. The sooner you know, the better. But certainly, you know, post 75, 80, and depending on how much you use a screen, where you live, what your diet's like, your genetics, but most people tend to be, you know, at least, you know, on the path. If you have AMD, dry or wet, so that's a bit more serious.
5: Yeah, okay.
25: You need to get that glaucoma. There are certain conditions where if you're diagnosed, that needs to be taken very seriously because you could have a much more rapid decline in vision. And even if you do, you know, our job is to be here to let you know the way forward.
5: Yeah.
25: There's a way to continue to cook in your kitchen. There's plenty of ways for you to continue to read. There's a way to continue to have transportation. Our issue is the stigma that's related to the B word, which is blind.
5: Okay.
6: Today, I'm delighted to be speaking with Angela Bonfetti, CEO of the Canadian National Institute for the Blind. I'm Carl Moore from McGill University, and you're listening to the CEO Series. Next up, we'll ask Angela about how CNIB is building a sustainable financial model as a nonprofit organization, and how the organization is thinking about innovation and new technologies to better serve Canadians.
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4: Highway 25 North is being closed from the Wilfrid Pelletier-Chateauneuf exit to the next entrance until 6 o'clock tomorrow morning. Also shuttered until then is the 25 North's Curetto entrance. Coming up at 11 o'clock, the 136 West, the Ville-Marie West, will be cordoned off from the Robert-Bourassa-Champlain Bridge exit all the way to the Turcotte interchange. That stretch will reopen tomorrow morning at 9. The 136 East, Ville-Marie East, has been closed all weekend and will remain so between De La Montagne's exit and the Attatakan entrance until tomorrow morning at 5. Sudi East from Dixon to Henri-Beaugrand is closed until Tuesday at 5 a.m. Route 138 East and West have their Clemat exits and entrances shuttered until tomorrow morning at 5. And Route 138, Saint-Jean-Baptiste Boulevard, in each direction at St. Francis Boulevard, is down to a single lane of counterflow traffic per direction rolling on the eastbound side until tomorrow morning at 5. I'm Mark Chaloup from the CJAD 800 Traffic Center with your next report at 11 o'clock.
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0: get their groceries, get their medication, and we're able to salvage some of our volunteers. I'll admit we're still in a position where we're struggling getting more volunteers coming forward. So many people are much more comfortable doing things from home, doing things online, and we do have virtual vision mates. You can also sign up and, you know, have a call with someone, or a team will provide the technology to just check in. Sometimes that's enough, having someone living in isolation look forward to having a chat with someone. That's really important. So we did have almost 10,000 volunteers at one point before the pandemic. We're probably at about 3 or 4 right now. We were at 1,000 immediately after, so you can imagine the dip. So we're working really, really hard to get in front of as many people as possible to help with volunteering.
1: When you think about reaching out for fundraising and letting people know about what you're doing here, the old world was advertising.
0: Oh, yes. Well,
1: is it social media now?
0: Oh, it's the new advertising, absolutely. And you're advertising to so many more audiences. Social media has a much harder time targeting audiences than traditional media.
1: Yeah.
0: Traditional advertising. And so you think about AI and what that's doing to the media business in general, which is really interesting. So part of our challenge is finding, you know, this 108-year-old organization, ensuring that it is well informed about how the world is changing. And more than that, Carl, I would argue we need to be at the seat at the table, because all of these advances in technology as it relates to social media and other, you know, other types of tech disruptors, they actually play a fundamental role in changing the life of somebody who's blind.
1: Okay.
0: So the accessibility and the usability of these tools can be the difference between someone living in isolation or not. I'll give you an example. Let's start with from the basics. The device we're recording on right now was, you know, initially developed a smartphone, was initially developed to help sighted people, you know, do things, take fewer steps to do things.
1: Yeah.
0: A convenience, if
1: sure.
0: you know. The inadvertent impact was that it actually opened up doors for communication that people who were blind never had before. So Siri is the dictation of Siri is what's changed the world fundamentally, because you no longer have to see a keyboard to type in. You can now dictate through voice. No one was thinking of blind people when they were doing this. Fast forward all the way to the Meta and Ray-Ban and their partnership, and now Oakley and others with the Ray-Ban, the Meta AI. In the glasses. Again, designed for efficiency, function, usability for somebody who's sighted, so they don't have to take their phone out and take a picture and post on Facebook. Do you know what difference that makes to somebody who can put the glasses on, read their mail, read their bills, scan the internet? And the beauty of it is we have a partnership and we're under an NDA, so I need to be careful, but there is a function where you can push through the app or through on the glasses themselves if the technology fails, which it does, because that's one thing technology is guaranteed to do at some point. You have a live volunteer on the other end having access to your camera in your glasses, helping you to navigate the situation that you're in.
1: So a blind person can see with virtual reality to some degree?
0: Depending on the eye condition. For
1: okay.
0: somebody like my dad, he can't see, but
1: yeah.
0: at least he can have the world described to him
1: okay.
0: without needing to ask someone to do it for him.
1: Wow.
0: So it increases independence. And the future of the... We had a number of people that went to Meta's conference out in Silicon Valley. And the future is things like wearing the glasses to actually do some initial screening of the eyes. And if you have any eye care physicians out
1: yeah.
0: there, I apologize. Don't come at me screaming. But, you know, the future is around becoming far more intelligent about the eyes and the signals and the eye pressures and, you know, things that are going to lead to inevitable vision loss that don't exist today. And so, you know, that we need to be cognizant of what's out there, what's on the horizon, because it will inevitably impact the community that we see.
1: Today, I'm delighted to be speaking with Angela Bonfetti, CEO of the Canadian National Institute for the Blind. I'm Carl Moore from McGill University, and you're listening to the CEO Series. Next up, we'll ask Angela what she looks for in senior leaders and how her active involvement in community volunteer work continues to shape her own leadership philosophy.
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1: Hello again, you're listening to the CEO Series, and today I'm speaking with Angela Bonfetti, CEO of the Canadian National Institute for the Blind. So our children are more apt to get medical treatment to help their sight continue longer. Still lose their sight, but there's treatments now that we didn't have a generation ago.
0: There are treatments, there are therapies. I think we still have a huge amount of work to do around awareness. For example, in every province across the country, children's eye examinations are free 0 to 19. Of the 750,000 children that registered for school in Ontario last year, guess how many had their eyes examined? 7%. 7%. And yes, there are costs to eyeglasses, but you know, the optometrists and others in the eye space do find a way to help with offsetting the cost if the parents don't have insurance, what have you. But for the most part, we're baffled. You know, we're baffled because far too many children with RP and other like conditions are going to school with parents thinking that there's nothing wrong with their eyes because they can feed themselves. They can follow the television. You know, in their mind, mom and dad feel like the eyes are taken care of, no problem. But they go to the school and they can't see the board. They don't even know the board's there. If you listen to, I don't know if you've had former Minister Carla Qualtrough on your podcast, which is an exceptional speaker, she'll say to you she was about 10 years old when she realized that birds had feet. Because she wasn't aware that there was, you know, vision loss at play. So, you know, there's about 10% of the kids that are going to school that we think will have a diagnosis of some sort. We're advocating strongly in provinces across the country to ensure that, and the word mandate is, you know, a bit of a, not a very good term to use with governments, but there has to be more pressure for parents to understand and for the medical community to understand how critical eye exams are at 6 months. Most provinces across the country, hearing tests are done within 24 hours of the child's life. Now, the eye develops differently. It doesn't really make sense for most kids. But at 6 months, there are a number of eye conditions that can be remedied in the moment that will prevent blindness later on, where after 6 months, you're past the point of no return. So between that and making sure that the child is aware of not just the fact that they're going to have prolonged severe vision loss, but that of the tools that are available out there, the stuff that CNIB does as soon as possible with parents and with children to make sure that the stigma or the fear that comes with the child having a blindness diagnosis isn't the end of the world.
1: How about older people, let's say over 50? Mm-hmm. How often should you get your eyes examined for the average person?
0: Every couple of years.
1: Okay.
0: I would be that. If you have anything in your genetics, the more frequent, the better.
1: AI. Is CNIB using AI, or are people with sight issues using AI in a way they hadn't in the past?
0: I think the AI can be the answer to some of the biggest accessibility hurdles that we have from a digital standpoint. So if you think about a Microsoft Excel sheet, The Excel sheet is technically accessible, but a blind person has to go cell by cell by cell. And if you look at budgets and other very comprehensive documents, not usable at all. AI can now help you to go to the cell, go to look at, you know, your net operating surplus deficit, whatever the net is that you're looking for. So it can help you to navigate, increase the navigability of otherwise unusable or inaccessible documents, websites, what have you. So that's happening. As an organization, we are very much taking the lead in understanding all the best ways that AI can disrupt our workforce. We have about all in the family of organizations that CNIB is part of, about 1,000 staff across the country, and many, I would say on the CNIB's end, we're at about 35% of our staff that actually are from the community, which is a 25% increase from when I joined several years ago, and we're going in the right direction. We're not there yet. So really harnessing these tools early, piloting them, safeguarding them, allowing us to test in a safe space so that we're not told what the answer is. We should be able to know for ourselves. So we are dabbling safely. We have AI adoption frameworks in place and policies in place. Can be a very dangerous space out there. It's garbage in, garbage out. But at the same time, it could be an amazing tool if done right and if our voice is included in the infancy stages of development.
9: You spearheaded the launch of CNIB community hubs in major cities across Canada. What's the vision behind that, and what gap are you trying to fill?
0: Oh, so you'll have me here. So you're in one right now. We're in the Montreal Community Hub here on Parthenay. When I joined CNIB, we were very much an institute. And what I mean by that is we were in large buildings with locked doors, open 9 to 4, no evenings, no weekends. It was a wonder why the average person who came to see us was, 68.5 years old or 69.5 years old was the stat. And actually, CNIB for a long time hadn't really helped that. In any particular way. They helped with Braille and with learning how to use his white cane. But it had been a decade when I joined CNIB that my father had even had any communication with CNIB, and I just found that so odd. It didn't take me long to figure out when I was in there that we were not accessible to those unless they knew us. And so I took my experience in campaign offices and recognized the beauty of campaign offices and being on these busy streets, accessible, open doors, an open triage policy, no locked doors, and the beauty that came from that, and applied it as a pilot to our first one at Yonge and St. Clair in Toronto. And it was wildly successful. We opened it up in 2016. We have seen a 30% increase in clients. We have seen a 40% increase in local donors that walk in and say, hey, my grandfather, my uncle, my mother, my sister either needs help or used to need help. Here's a check. Can I volunteer? We were very inaccessible to the community. We had become a bit of an echo chamber. So the hub was an opportunity to test and see, would we be marketable to those just walking down the street? And the proof was in the pudding. So now we have 8 community hubs across the country. That has also allowed us to develop mobile hubs, because you can't have bricks and mortar everywhere you go. It's not a sustainable business model. You don't have an endless resource outside, as we talked about earlier, Carl. So now we're on almost 1,000 communities annually in vehicles, setting up programs in various community spaces, libraries, and in people's homes, because we know transportation is still the number one barrier to the community that we serve.
9: What are your top priorities? What are you looking to accomplish in the next 4 or 5 years?
0: I'm looking to a couple things. Inward looking at CNIB, I'd like us to gain more focus. We do a lot. And that's because there's so much that's still broken out there. And we have a couple of things that we can do really well, but not if we're doing everything. So I think internally we need to continue to have really important conversations with our staff about what's working, what's not, and helping them to think about it, the next frontier of programming at CNIB. Externally, we need a lot more allies. I am out in every possible public outlet you can imagine to say, we need you. If you're in corporate Canada, if you're in the not-for-profit space, even others in the disability space, we can be a partner. So my goal is to, when it's my time to move on, that CNIB is fortified with voices, many more voices across the country, that the awareness amongst the average Canadian has grown to some extent. At this point, there's very low awareness around blindness and who CNIB is, and we're quintessentially Canadian. We're part of the Canadian mosaic. So our efforts in the next few years are really going to focus on telling more stories of those who are in our services, who may look just like you and me, but living with blindness, and that will help to address some of the attitudinal barriers barriers. My hope is that our kids have a better leg up when they go to school and they have access to technology and are not told to limit their dreams. And I'm hoping that we make Canada a bit more accessible from a transportation standpoint.
9: Our American friends, 10 times our size.
0: Oh, yeah.
9: Do you look at seeing what they're doing and saying, hey, we should do that? Or where do you look? Where else do you look in the world for ideas? Or
0: so we were modeled off the Royal, off of the Royal National Institute for the Blind out in the UK back in 1918, and we still maintain to have really good relationships with our Commonwealth brothers and sisters. It's interesting. Each organization, and by no surprise, in the States, it is a completely fragmented industry.
9: Okay.
0: There are so many consumer groups, and depending on which state you're in, some are national, some are not. Lots of good ideas. We're more modeled around UK, New Zealand, Australia, same kind of centralized function, not very much decentralized as they might be in the US. What I have found, though, is even with our Commonwealth partners, they do a really good job in doing things like in the advocacy space, in the marketing space. So we have a lot to learn from them, and in the guide dog space, which CNIB has now been in that business for about 8 years. We were not at all involved with guide dogs before that, but what our service to clients is really a standout compared to others. We, you know, having open doors where people can come in and learn financial literacy, learn about getting a new job, meeting a new friend, learn a new language, learn a new hobby. These programs don't exist in any of our sister and brother organizations across the globe.
9: This has been the CEO Series. Angela, thank you for joining us today. We also like to thank our show producer, Aya Ibrahim, and scriptwriter, Stephanie Richet. Thanks for tuning into the CEO Series. À la prochaine.
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19: The 30 westbound Cité des Jeunes exit and entrance are closed until tomorrow, 5 a.m. Route 136 East of Villemarie East is off limits between the De La Montagne exit and the Attatakan entrance until tomorrow, 5 a.m. Route 136 West of Villemarie West is being closed right now from the Robert-Bourassa-Champlain Bridge exit to the Turcotte interchange until 9 o'clock tomorrow morning. Souligny East from Dixon to Anneray-Beaugrand is boarded up until Tuesday at 5 a.m. 25 northbound from the Wilfrid-Pelletier-Châteauneuf exit to the next entrance. There's a full closure in effect till tomorrow morning at 6. And the 138 East and West have their Clermont exits and entrances closed until Tuesday at 5 a.m. While Route 138, Saint-Jean-Baptiste Boulevard in both directions at St. Francis Boulevard is down to a single lane of counterflow traffic per direction rolling on the eastbound side until tomorrow at 5 in the morning. I'm Mark Chaloup from the CJAD 800 Traffic Center.
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20: Tonight, backlash from Beijing. A Canadian MP's trip raising diplomatic tensions.
14: Conservative MP Michael Chong on his visit to Taiwan.
21: It's really important for us to show solidarity with another democracy.
14: The political trip with global consequences and how China is responding. Consumer confusion costing Canadians billions of dollars.
22: Food can often be used even after the best before date has passed.
14: What you should double check before throwing out that food, as advocates call for a change in labels. Plus, from playground to payday.
23: You're buying something that you can put in your hands, you can keep in your home, you can pass down to your kids.
14: Inside the Pokemon card craze, why it's drawing such massive crowds, turning childhood interests into big business.

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1: Good evening. A Canadian MP's travel plans are sparking sharp reaction from Beijing tonight. Conservative Michael Chong is in Taiwan, where he's set to meet with leaders, including the president. CTV's Jeremy Sharon now on China's warning to Canada to proceed with caution.
2: It's a trip to Taiwan with specific goals.
3: First, it's to show solidarity with a democracy on the front lines of authoritarian threats that are coming from Beijing.
2: But conservative MP and foreign affairs critic Michael Chong has also traveled halfway around the world to send a message.
3: Canada is an independent, sovereign country, and we do not take direction from foreign governments about where Canadian MPs can travel internationally.
2: A reference to comments made by China's ambassador in an interview with the Globe and Mail last month, warning visits to Taiwan like this by parliamentarians could damage trade relations between the two countries.
4: Let's be clear, China won't like it. And China doesn't like when parliamentarians or senators or congressmen and women visit Taiwan.
2: In a statement to CTV News today, China's embassy condemned the trip, arguing it contravenes a red line for China-Canada relations, urging Canada to refrain from interfering in China's internal affairs. Taiwan is a self-governed island, but China has long claimed ownership of the territory. Canada's policy has long been to take note of China's claim without challenging or endorsing it.
4: I get the geopolitics, and I know that the current government of Canada is trying to diversify. I'm not sure that China would be the choice of the best dance partner when it comes to being a country that's aligned on values.
5: Welcome.
2: Prime Minister Mark Carney traveled to China in January, a trip that led to tariffs being removed from Canadian canola products and some Chinese EVs being given access to the Canadian market, along with the signing of a new strategic partnership.
3: I don't know what impact it's going to have on what was agreed to last January, because we don't know exactly what was agreed to.
2: A senior government official tells CTV News the foreign affairs minister remains in regular contact with her Chinese counterparts, and efforts continue on both sides to further a diplomatic thaw. Heather?
1: Jeremy, thank you. CTV's Jeremy Sharon in Ottawa. There is still much reaction swirling over Ottawa's recent announcement of a new pipeline agreement with Alberta. Some people in that province viewing it as a path towards economic stability. But as CTV's Kathy Lee reports, not everyone is convinced the deal goes far enough.
6: When oil was booming in Alberta more than a decade ago, this Calgary restaurant owner says business was booming too.
7: It was amazing.
6: Now, Michael Noble believes a new pipeline could help revive the province's economy.
7: I think there would be such a trickle-down effect for not only the restaurant industry, but society in general.
6: His optimism follows an agreement between Ottawa and Alberta that could see a new oil pipeline to the West Coast under construction as early as next fall, with oil flowing by 2033-2034. This oil and gas worker in northern Alberta says more jobs will be created, but he remains cautiously optimistic.
8: I hope for it, but I know the struggles that we had with the Trans Mountain. And getting those approvals and how many stops we had.
6: As for the potential new pipeline, many questions remain, including who will build it, where it will go, and how engagement with BC and consultation with Indigenous communities will unfold, with many groups still opposed to the project.
9: I think we can do it in a robust way, and I think we can do it with Indigenous partners, and I'm looking forward to having that conversation when we get to that step.
6: The deal also ties the pipeline to a massive carbon capture project known as Pathways, while slowing the rise of Alberta's industrial carbon price, reaching $130 a ton by 2040 instead of 2030.
10: It will be important that it's done from a respectful and environmental-friendly approach.
11: I think the carbon capture part of it is just a silly waste of money.
6: And while both governments are framing the deal as a sign of cooperation, some Alberta separatists argue the province is making major climate concessions without any guarantee a pipeline will ever be built.
12: The fact that Danielle's trying to sell this is something that's good for Alberta, you know, I think is galvanizing our movement to understand that the only way forward is to get out of Alberta.
6: At least for Noble, he is hopeful about the project.
7: That isn't only for the benefit of Alberta.
6: Saying a stronger energy sector could help boost the entire country. Kathy Lee, CTV News, Calgary.
1: An official confirmation today that a Canadian has tested positive for the hantavirus. A national lab test reaffirming what had been described yesterday as a presumptive positive case. The Yukon resident began developing mild symptoms while isolating in BC, including a fever and headache. The person is one of four Canadians who traveled on a cruise ship that was the epicenter of a deadly outbreak of the virus. The World Health Organization has officially declared the Ebola outbreak in Congo and Uganda a public health emergency of international concern. So far, more than 300 suspected cases and 88 deaths are blamed on the rare strain of the virus.
5: Because of the transmissibility of this and the case fatality rate of somewhere around 25% to 50%, this is a concern that the world needs to be paying attention to.
1: The WHO's emergency declaration is intended to prompt a global response, but conflict and migration in the region are complicating containment efforts. Cracks in Canada's family healthcare system were put under the microscope this week by an innovative endeavor. First-year medical students in Ontario went into an underserved community to connect patients with family doctors. CTV's Kamal Karmali has their story.
13: These health advisors you're seeing here aren't doctors, but first-year medical students trying to fill the gap in Canada's doctor shortage. Heading right into the community at this mosque just outside Toronto to connect underserved Canadians with the family physician.
14: Meeting people where they are, where they feel comfortable.
13: Talia Hassan, now studying to become a doctor after her family's struggle in finding one.
15: I've definitely seen this need growing up, just from my grandparents who have struggled to find good family doctors.
13: The initiative applauded by practicing physicians.
16: I think it's wonderful, and full props to the medical students.
13: And is this what it's going to take, getting first-year students out into the community to help fill that doctor-patient gap?
16: So this is one approach into a community that has been historically marginalized. This is a very new thing. I've never heard of something like this. I think it shows just how desperate the situation is.
13: More than 6 million Canadians are without a family doctor, according to advocacy groups. Adding to the dilemma, Canada's population is growing while more doctors are looking at early retirement.
17: It's actually getting worse because relatively fewer physicians.
13: Additional administrative work is adding to the burden and causing burnout. But doctors say patients' needs have also grown more complex.
18: Medical technology is continuing to accelerate. Because of that, we do have more options available. It does often mean that the counseling that we're doing now does take longer.
13: So while they wait for provinces to fix the healthcare system by increasing pay and decreasing paperwork, this is what they say they need to resort to for now.
19: It's all about breaking down obstacles, and it just provides the help where they are.
13: While Ontario's health minister did not respond to CTV News' request for comment, the province continues to say it is on track to connect every Ontarian to a primary care provider by 2029. Heather.
1: All right, Kamal, thank you. Getting healthcare support is only part of the struggle for some patients who also face financial challenges. A Winnipeg man is sharing his story tonight, paying nearly $30,000 a month for a device to help shrink a brain tumor. As CTV's Alex Karpa explains, it's approved by Health Canada, but not covered in his province.
20: Francesco Colosimo was hospitalized after suffering a seizure in May of last year. During his treatment, doctors discovered he had glioblastoma, one of the most aggressive forms of brain cancer. Despite surgery, radiation, and chemotherapy, the cancer continued to progress.
21: My language skills tanked. My ability to walk by late October, I was in a wheelchair. That was, at that point, was really all I could do to move.
20: Doctors gave Colosimo 3 to 6 months to live, but his wife Shauna refused to give up hope. After researching alternative treatments, she discovered Optune Geo, a portable wearable device designed to slow or stop glioblastoma cancer cell division.
21: So this is an over-the-shoulder carrier.
20: Colosimo began using the Health Canada-approved device in December and noticed dramatic improvements.
21: It was a progressive evolution in how we were doing, the ability to talk, walk, be around friends, understand where we were going.
20: British Columbia began covering the cost of the Optune Geo device back in February, but the Manitoba government does not provide any funding. As a result, the Colosimo family has been paying up to $28,000 per month to use the treatment. Shauna said they have received support through donations to help cover ongoing monthly costs. They are urging the Manitoba government, however, to help fund the device for patients in the province.
22: If it was covered,
0: and it was given as an option of treatments, even in the beginning, we could have started it right when he was diagnosed.
20: Manitoba's health minister says the device is under review as a new medical technology, but no decision has been made on funding. Despite the fight, Colosimo says he is grateful for the extra time he's been given.
21: The ability to go and talk to friends and family and my kids, and we can spend time together and just be there, it's a win.
20: Hoping his story will help others learn about treatment options they may not know exist. Alex Carper, CTV News, Winnipeg.
1: A disturbing case has an Ontario man facing multiple counts of animal cruelty. 57 kittens and 8 cats were rescued from a home near Toronto. The investigation was sparked when police were alerted to multiple instances of animals being sold in distressing conditions and later dying. A 38-year-old man is facing 134 counts of causing unnecessary cruelty to animals. U.S. President Donald Trump has issued a new warning to Iran, saying the country's leaders need to work quickly to end the conflict in the Middle East. Trump wrote on social media, they better get moving fast or there won't be anything left of them, adding time is of the essence. Trump is expected to meet his top national security advisors on Tuesday to discuss options for renewed military action against Iran. Incredibly, no fatalities at this air show in Idaho when 2 U.S. Navy fighter jets collided in midair. The planes appearing to get tangled up together after impact. Moments later, the 4 aviators on board eject, parachuting to safety while the jets crash and explode into a fireball. Coming up, throwing your money in the trash.
4: Best before dates are costing households anywhere between $150 to $300 a year.
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22: Also on ctvnews.ca and Crave.
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1: Ottawa is pouring millions into artificial intelligence, backing dozens of Canadian companies. But that high-tech boom requires major power. And as CTV's Maria Saru reports, officials on Prince Edward Island say their system is already under strain.
27: Talking trade, technology, and what it takes to grow, Canada's industry minister was in Charlottetown this week. But as the federal government pushes AI adoption, some business leaders worry PEI's power system will struggle to keep up.
28: We seem to be, on the precipice of an energy crisis right now.
27: The province's electricity supplier has warned PEI could face shortfalls at peak times and has prepared customers for rotating outages when it reaches maximum capacity. Nationally, Canada's energy regulator says the rapid growth of AI applications is a significant contributor to rising energy demand and requires substantial computing power.
28: We've got a real opportunity to grow and grow really fast, but we just won't be able to do it if we don't have energy and power.
27: Most of the island's electricity comes from New Brunswick through 4 subsea cables. 2 are nearing end of life, and the provincial government says replacing them is a high priority. But that will require federal funding, and PEI has applied for preliminary support. When asked about funding for provinces, Canada's AI minister pointed to the National Electricity Strategy launched this week, which aims to double grid capacity by 2050.
2: There is a huge focus on making sure we've got baseload power and that we've got the energy grid to support the future.
27: Back on the island, hands went up at another business event when keynote speaker Jane Arnott asked, who is already using AI?
3: AI is here. It is everywhere. It's being used all the time for operational efficiency.
27: The next hurdle is for island infrastructure to handle more demand. Maria Sru, CTV News, Charlottetown.
1: Billions of dollars in food gets tossed out every year in Canada, not because it's unsafe, but because of label confusion. Best before or expired. Turns out many people don't know the difference. CTV's Allison Bamford on the change advocates are calling for.
7: Naomi Hansen is saving these onion skins for another day. Mixed in with other frozen discarded vegetables, she plans to make a broth.
8: And that's just giving this stuff really a second life.
7: She's actively trying to reduce food waste and make her kitchen sustainable. A goal of hers for the last 5 years and something she literally wrote the book on.
8: Those are just types of things that you practice them and they become habits.
7: Habits like freezing food before it gets old and taking stock of everything in her kitchen to know exactly what she has and when she needs to eat it.
8: Food can often be used even after the best before date has passed, as long as it has been stored appropriately, it's unopened.
7: A new report shows billions of dollars worth of perfectly good food is wasted every year due to confusion over best before dates.
9: Best before dates are about peak quality. They have absolutely nothing to do with safety.
7: Second Harvest estimates $58 billion worth of annual food waste is avoidable. A quarter of it is due to products with best before dates being tossed before they even make it into the consumer's hand.
9: Nobody produces food or makes food or buys food to throw it away. So let's stop doing that.
7: Expiration dates are different and only required on a handful of products, including baby formula. Health Canada says those products should not be consumed past the expiry date. Advocates say awareness and clarity on labels could help Canadians save money.
4: Best before dates are costing households anywhere between $150 to $300 a year just because they're throwing away perfectly safe food.
7: For Hansen, the drive behind her habits is twofold.
8: It saves you money, and in terms of some other climate actions, I would say it's kind of relatively easy to tackle.
7: And it all starts in the kitchen. Allison Bamford, CTV News, Saskatoon.
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1: They are full of colorful characters, but make no mistake, Pokemon cards are definitely not just for kids. Huge crowds gathered in Montreal today, chasing collectibles worth thousands. CTV's Christine Long shares their excitement.
15: The lineup wound around the block. 5,000 Pokemon fans streamed into the Centre Mont-Royal on Sherbrooke West.
16: Other people's cards and see what they have and, like, maybe trade?
15: Welcome to the Pokeverse. Hundreds of collectible cards representing the unique Pokemon characters.
17: It's been 35 years for me since Pokemon's kind of been alive and well.
18: Pokemon is the number one media company in the entire world.
15: Co-organizer Marc Bouchard says this is the place to buy, sell, and trade.
18: Supply and demand, right? So for the expensive cards, most of the time they're rare. People are looking to get them as well. Some are really hard to find. So that's why we're making a space like this where people can find those rare cards. But at the same time, it's for everyone. Even if you collect the 1 cent card, you can find it here. There's also probably some $50,000 cards over there as well.
17: So it's not even a perfect 10. It's still, you know, $2,000.
15: With that kind of money on the table, there's been instances of theft of Pokemon cards. So there's plainclothes security guards in this crowd. That means collectors like Chris Henney can bring in their catalog with confidence.
19: Looking at the condition to make sure that it's actually, you'll be able to at least make a profit off of it. So, for example, if you have a damaged card, it's not going to be worth as much as a pristine card.
18: So these are considered LP, which is lightly played, and these ones are considered NM, which is near mint.
17: You're buying something that you can put in your hands, you can keep in your home, you can pass down to your kids.
15: Worth a mint, but more tangible than buying crypto or Bitcoin. Many card collectors are here for the investment, says Rami Buhaizi.
17: A lot of the adults happen to just be people who want to be investing or they want to diversify their portfolio.
21: Near a recession, people want small items to keep in their pockets because their big items are too expensive.
15: People come to buy and sell cards, but they also come for the community of like-minded fans.
31: Everyone is very welcoming in the community.
32: So making friends. I've been meeting a lot of people at card shows.
15: You can't catch them all, but the fun is in the chase.
19: It's really fun.
15: Christine Long, CTV News.
1: A big honor for Canada's Shai Gilgeous-Alexander, named the NBA's most valuable player for the second year in a row.
33: Uh-oh. There's a three by Gilgeous-Alexander, and he sticks it!
1: The Ontario native who helped lead the Oklahoma City Thunder to a first place finish in the regular season received 83 out of a possible 100 votes for MVP. Still ahead, Yes Chef, where this New Brunswick teenager is taking her kitchen skills and putting them to the test.
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1: A New Brunswick teenager is preparing for the opportunity of a lifetime. After working her way up at a local restaurant, she's now set to compete against other young chefs at the National Skills Competition. CTV's Laura Brown on why she feels she's already a winner.
7: And we cook it 80% of the way, and then we flip it over.
8: 17-year-old Georgia Eastwood has the recipe memorized.
9: We also only season it with salt to let the burger really shine.
8: The teen carefully pieces together the makings of a Wagyu beef burger, a signature plate at this restaurant in Mactaquac, New Brunswick.
7: Cheers. Cheers.
8: No wonder it's a fan favorite. After gigs in lawn care, dishwashing, and as a cleaner, Eastwood found herself applying for a summer job at this restaurant as a 15-year-old. Initially thinking about a career in law enforcement, it was here where she quickly rose the ranks, now the sous chef and supervisor. Perhaps it was fate. Eastwood is the fourth generation cook in her family.
7: It feels pretty good knowing that I was the one cooking that got the restaurant the good review or the good comment.
8: She's soon going to show off her culinary skills on a national stage. Eastwood won the right to represent New Brunswick at the Skills Canada competition in Toronto at the end of May. So she's been practicing her menu writing and culinary math, finishing her high school classes, and working as much as possible at this restaurant. The executive chef says it was meant to be.
7: I could tell right away. I think I knew before she knew that she was meant to be in the kitchen.
8: No matter what happens at the competition, Eastwood has already secured her spot in a culinary program on Prince Edward Island in the fall, hoping she'll find her way back to this kitchen afterward. Her advice for teens trying to find their way?
7: Try as much as you can to really figure it out, because that's what I did. But if you really love your job, you'll never work a day in your life. So find that job, do what you love, and that's what I'm doing. So.
8: Laura Brown, CTV News, Mactaquac, New Brunswick.
1: Great attitude. That's our newscast for this Sunday. I'm Heather Butts. For all of us at CTV National News, thank you for watching. Good night, and I'll see you again tomorrow.
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23: Good evening. Thank you for joining us. People gathered to mark the International Day Against Homophobia, Biphobia, and Transphobia today. Advocates say it's about promoting equality and inclusion, and they are concerned that some of the hard-fought gains may be at risk. Denise Roberts reports.
0: This lush backyard oasis is the life's work of Theo Wouters and his late husband, Roger Thibault. But their life together wasn't always beautiful.
5: Roger and I, we had 10 years of intense harassment. And it was just devastating to our relationship.
0: The two not only became the first same-sex married couple in Quebec, 25 years ago, they helped start a march against homophobia in Pointe Claire. Today, a special gathering was held in Wouters' backyard to honor that work. Quebec Minister Chantal Rouleau gave him a Medal of Honor from the National Assembly.
6: Your legacy lives on in every step toward equality and in every person who speaks up for dignity and human rights.
0: While many of the speeches celebrated progress made and the importance of diversity, some expressed concern attitudes are shifting.
13: Well, we are worried there's been a downturn in acceptance, where it's become more possible to voice homophobic and transphobic comments.
0: A Place des Festivals, the theme of this year's Citizens March Against Homophobia, Biphobia, and Transphobia was the importance of allyship. Organizers say statistics show intolerance is growing.
14: For example, there was a report in schools that says that young people are now more uncomfortable with the idea of having a gay best friend than they were a couple years ago.
0: Olivia Baker says the pandemic and social media have amplified divisions in society.
14: We are seeing a rise in disinformation about LGBTQ plus issues, but it can also be just we're more and more polarized, you know, like echo chambers and stuff like that.
0: Getting out of those echo chambers and showing up in person is important.
16: I think being online is not enough. We need to speak louder, and this event is like the perfect opportunity to do that.
0: For Wouters, it's a bittersweet occasion.
5: Today is a special remembrance for my late husband, which I still miss very much.
0: But he says he's determined to keep going. Denise Roberts, CTV News.
17: The leader of Quebec's Liberal Party posted today about some of the homophobic slurs that have been directed at him. On social media, Charles Milliard wrote, quote, "In 2026, these comments still exist. In fact, they are more prevalent than ever, adding together in all our diversity, let us move forward with our heads held high towards a future filled with hope." A growing number of locations of a Quebec pharmacy chain are starting to offer menstrual products at cost. Laurence Brisson-Dubreuil reports.
18: At this pharmacy, profit is taking a back seat. Some Family Prix owners are lowering. The idea is simple. Make a monthly expense a little less heavy. Jean-Maurice Weibel owns two Family Prix pharmacies in Montreal, one in Mercier-Schlager-Maisonneuve, the other in Rosemont-la-Petite-Patrie. He says more and more owners are joining in.
21: As of this morning, we're 31 Family Prix who went with this initiative, and it's all over Quebec.
18: Periods typically last at least 4 decades. That can mean hundreds of cycles and thousands of dollars spent on pads, tampons, and other supplies. Pharmacy technical assistant Eliane Latrey says the stress of rising prices comes up daily.
24: The struggle to afford necessities in general is a problem. I do hear a lot of customers saying that they struggle to pay their stuff.
18: Federal data backs that up. A recent study found nearly 17% of women in Canada have faced a moment where they couldn't afford menstrual products. In low-income households, that number climbs to 1 in 4. Latre says the impact goes far beyond the checkout counter.
24: For the woman who can't have the products they need, it can lead to absences in school situations, at work, in their daily life.
18: Those behind the initiative now want other retailers and governments to step up as well.
24: We really hope that there can be a change in politics and bring a larger discussion in menstrual precariousness.
18: There's a financial trade-off for participating pharmacies, but Weibel says it's a move based on values, not profits.
21: We're able to do that because we have loyal customers who buy locally.
18: This initiative can save customers upwards of 30%. Laurence Brisson-Dubreuil, CTV News.
23: Christine Frechette is in Paris promoting trade between the province and France. She's also hoping to discuss Montreal's bid for the NATO Defense Bank with the French president. The premier believes Emmanuel Macron could tip the scale in Montreal's favor to host the headquarters. She plans to raise the issue during her meeting with Macron tomorrow at the Élysée Palace. Canada has been selected to host the Defense Bank headquarters. Toronto, Vancouver, and Ottawa are also in the running. Time now for In Case You Missed It. The cost of appliances could go up this fall. That's when the final phase of Quebec's Consumer Protection Bill comes into effect. Retailers in Quebec are calling for a delay. Matt Grillo reports.

0: prices. He's showing off some of the store's more affordable items, but these prices could soon look a lot different. The final phase of Bill 29, aimed at better protecting consumers, comes into effect in October. The law establishes a legal warranty of good working order.
1: Depending on the duration of warranty that is required, we think it'll be anywhere between a 10% to a 30% increase. It all depends on the quality of the build and how long the warranty will need to be honored for.
0: For stoves, fridges, and freezers, the warranty is 6 years. A washer, dryer, or dishwasher will have a 5-year warranty, 4 years for a TV, in 3 years for a laptop or cell phone. A coalition of appliance retailers wants a delay until 2027.
1: We think that the proposed warranty duration of 5 year or 6 year, depending on the product category, is particularly onerous. It would be amongst the highest in the world.
0: He says there is a lack of technicians to repair appliances, and with longer warranties, manufacturers could increase their prices. Those higher costs will be passed on to the consumer.
1: Manufacturers who need to honor a 5 or 6 year warranty will build in those potential costs into the base value of the product and the base price of the product that they sell to retailers and that retailers then sell to consumers.
0: Option Consommateur points out Bill 29 was passed in 2023, giving retailers years to prepare. Sarah-Eve Levac says Quebec already has legal warranty laws since 1978.
2: Now the legal warranty has no set period. So if I buy a fridge, the law says that it has to have a reasonable lifespan. And tribunals have said that it will be 10, 12, 15 years, depending on the fridge.
0: She says this new law helps with clarity.
2: The warranty of good working order will make it clear that a fridge has to work for 6 years. And this information will have to be given to consumers when they go to the store to buy their fridge.
0: CTV contacted Simon Jolin-Barrette's office, who tabled the bill, but did not receive a comment by deadline. The coalition of retailers is not against Bill 29, but says it wants a meeting with Quebec and manufacturers to help protect consumers' purchasing power. Matt Grillo, CTV News.
3: For the third year in a row, the Pokemon Mega Market was held in downtown Montreal. Millions of dollars in popular collectible cards were on display, and Christine Long was there.
4: The lineup wound around the block. 5,000 Pokemon fans streamed into the Centre Mont-Royal on Sherbrooke West.
5: Other people's cards and see what they have and, like, maybe trade.
4: Welcome to the Pokeverse. Hundreds of collectible cards representing the unique Pokemon characters.
6: It's been 35 years for me since Pokemon's kind of been alive and well.
7: Pokemon is the number one media company in the entire world.
4: Co-organizer Marc Bouchard says this is the place to buy, sell, and trade.
8: Supply and demand, right? So for the expensive cards, most of the time they're rare. People are looking to get them as well. Some are really hard to find. So that's why we're making a space like this where people can find those rare cards. But at the same time, it's for everyone. Even if you collect the 1 cent card, you can find it here. There's also probably some $50,000 cards over there as well.
6: So it's not even a perfect 10. It's still, you know, $2,000 card. Yeah.
4: With that kind of money on the table, there's been instances of theft of Pokemon cards. So there's plainclothes security guards in this crowd. That means collectors like Chris Henney can bring in their catalog with confidence.
9: Looking at the condition to make sure that it's actually, you'll be able to at least make a profit off of it. So, for example, if you have a damaged card, it's not going to be worth as much as a pristine card.
10: So these are considered LP, which is lightly played, and these ones are considered NM, which is near mint.
6: You're buying something that you can put in your hands, you can keep in your home, you can pass down to your kids.
4: Worth a mint, but more tangible than buying crypto or Bitcoin. Many card collectors are here for the investment, says Rami Buhaizi.
6: A lot of the adults happen to just be people who want to be investing or they want to diversify their portfolio.
11: Near a recession, people want small items to keep in their pockets because the big items are too expensive.
4: People come to buy and sell cards, but they also come for the community of like-minded fans.
12: Everyone is very welcoming in the community.
13: So making friends. I've been meeting a lot of people at card shows.
14: The reason why I started this event actually was to make new friends in the collecting space.
15: How I can see so many of my friends.
4: You can't catch them all, but the fun is in the chase.
9: It's really fun.
4: Christine Long, CTV News.
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5: Well, the May long weekend is traditionally the start of gardening season, a time when many people are hitting the garden centers and getting their hands in the dirt. And with me now is Catherine Sheriffs, editor at Garden Culture Magazine. Hi, Catherine.
6: Hi, Angela.
5: So it was a long winter. Before people start planting anything, what sort of tasks should they start with when they get back in the garden?
6: Yeah, there are always, you know, many chores to get done before the fun part, which is planting everything that you love, right, and watching it grow. But first and foremost, I would get into the garden with maybe some rakes and kind of gently clear any plant debris that's been left there from the previous growing season or throughout the winter. And that just tidies things up, but it also allows sunlight and air to kind of penetrate the things that are just emerging from the ground right now. But the most important thing I would say, especially if you're growing edible gardens, is to apply a nice thick layer of compost to your garden beds or your containers. And that's because throughout the winter and after the previous growing season, your soil was depleted of nutrients. So you have to kind of replenish that and make sure that the plants that are going in have enough food to sustain themselves throughout the gardening season. So you don't have to dig that in. You just put a nice, you know, 2-inch layer at the top of your containers or your garden beds. And then as it rains and as you water throughout the season, your plants will benefit from that.
5: So the weather's pretty warm right now, but it's not always that warm at night. What can you safely plant in the garden this weekend, and what should you maybe hold off on?
6: I think most importantly is know your growing zone. So you need to know your last projected frost date. And in Montreal, that date has already passed. It was the beginning of May. But if you go north of Montreal to the Laurentians, for example, where I am, that's not until the end of May. So people who live north of Montreal or outside of Montreal need to be just a little bit more careful. Regardless of where you live, though, it still does get cool at night, like you mentioned. So you want to focus on things that can really withstand cooler temps at night. So perennial plants are fine to get in right now, but hold off on kind of tender annuals like flowers. You can wait until the end of the month. Same with the edible garden. You can get things like carrots and peas and radishes, things that can withstand cold and actually even taste a little bit better when they're grown in the cold. You can get those in right now, but hold off on peppers, tomatoes, eggplants, because they're very finicky. They don't like temps below 10 degrees Celsius. So wait until the end of the month when you see consistent 10 degrees Celsius nights, then plant those heat-loving crops.
5: Yeah, it's easy to get carried away at the garden center right now and want to buy everything. What should people keep in mind, though, when they are planting out seedlings right now, just to make sure that they have the best chance of surviving?
6: Well, I would say choosing plants and seeds that are native to North America, really important, because you know that those have the best shot at survival. They can better withstand the elements that we're used to here as opposed to things that you bring in from elsewhere. But the most important thing before planting anything outside is getting them acclimatized to the elements. So if you've bought seedlings from a greenhouse or nursery, or you've started seeds in your basement, don't just take them from the indoors and pluck them outside and think that everything's going to be great. You really need to acclimatize them to the elements, and that's a process that we call hardening off. It takes place over 1 or 2 weeks, and basically you kind of take your plants outside for maybe 2 hours in the morning, you bring them back inside, and you gradually increase the time that they are outdoors until they're out for a full 24 hours. So at the end of that cycle, you know that they can withstand, you know, wind, they can withstand rain, the harsh sunlight, and then they should be ready to go out into the garden.
5: Okay, so anyone who gardens knows that it can easily become a very expensive hobby. Do you have any tips for keeping costs down?
6: Yeah, I mean, I think first of all, starting from seed is a great way to do that, because you're spending, you know, a few dollars on a seed packet rather than, say, $6 to $9 on a seedling that's already been grown in a commercial nursery or greenhouse. Another thing that I do is I start all of my seeds and things that I have around the house. So I recycle, like, yogurt containers, right? So I started my seeds in little yogurt containers, and then as they grew, like, this is a tomato plant that I started, and I kind of up-potted it to a larger yogurt container, putting holes in the bottom so there's drainage, and that'll be ready to go into the garden soon. Online marketplaces. When I built my house a few years ago, you know, I needed to start my gardens from scratch, and I found a woman who was willing to give me perennials in exchange for things that I already had on my property. So no money was exchanged, just plants. And I think that, you know, we need to tap into, you know, these amazing opportunities that we have, these sharing apps that a lot of cities have put out where you can borrow tools or, you know, other things for the garden, pots or whatever. And, you know, you reduce your costs and you can get together in groups with other gardeners and, you know, save on soil, do soil building parties or tool repair shop workshops, you know. So, yeah, you can save a lot of money. It doesn't have to be really expensive. I just encourage you to start small and build from there.
5: Great tips. Catherine Sherris, thank you for this and happy gardening.
6: Thank you. Happy gardening.
5: Two brands of microgreens are being recalled because of E. coli. The brands are Cayenne Culture and Farm Boy Organic Microgreens. Symptoms can include nausea, abdominal cramps, and vomiting. No illness has been reported so far. The full recall list is on our website, ctvnewsmontreal.ca. Well, the Habs are headed to Game 7. Philippe Dano and coach Martin St. Louis spoke today before leaving for Buffalo.
7: The thing we have to bring in the Game 7 is our A game, and we didn't have it the last game, so that's probably the only thing I would say, because otherwise it's pretty 50-50, I would say, and it's a good series, and yeah, it could go either way. So if we bring our A game, we believe in our chances, but if we play like last game, it will be difficult.
8: I mean, this situation is magnified in terms of bouncing forward, you know, but the obstacles in life come at different time. And for us right now, it just came the last 24 hours, and got to find a way to bounce forward.
5: Game 7 takes place in Buffalo on Monday. A viewing party will be held once again at the Bell Center. The winner will take on the Carolina Hurricanes. Meantime, the streets of Longueuil are getting into the playoff spirit. The South Shore city has the same street names as many of the Montreal Victoire and Canadiens players, including Matheson Avenue and Poulin Street. On social media, the city said, when looking at a map of Longueuil, instead of street names, it now only sees players, adding hockey is part of our collective DNA. Still to come, marking 20 years of one of La Ronde's top attractions.
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5: La Ronde is now officially open and the amusement park is marking a few milestones. 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
5: Taking a look at the forecast, it's currently 18 degrees in Montreal. Cloudy with clear breaks expected overnight. Showers expected tomorrow morning, clearing in the afternoon. A high of 21. And then for the rest of the week, we'll see a mix of sun and cloud and a high of 28 on Tuesday. That's it for us. A programming note, we will not be airing any newscasts on the holiday Monday, but you can always head to ctvnewsmontreal.ca for the latest news. Enjoy the rest of the long weekend, everyone. Take care.

0: Sides. Ken Connor is in for Andrew Carter on a holiday Monday morning. We'll be talking to one of my favorite Montrealers, Jimmy Zubris, at 7:40 about our city, what we love about it, and what drives us crazy. 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
11: From the National Newsroom of the Canadian Press, I'm David Augustine. The Canadian aid sector is asking Ottawa to show leadership amid a rollback of feminist aid by the U.S. government. U.S. President Donald Trump drastically expanded a policy last February that blocks aid to virtually any group in developing countries that provides abortion, science-based sexual health information, or LGBTQ+ advocacy. Some are calling it the global gag rule because it limits advocacy for decriminalizing or expanding abortion services. Oxfam Canada Director of International Programs Erin Kiley says her organization takes virtually no U.S. funding, giving it more ability to speak out about the issue than some of its peers. Conservative MP Michael Chong is traveling to Taiwan in the coming days in a self-described bid to assert Canadian sovereignty.
12: The former cabinet minister says the trip is to show solidarity with Taiwan and also to spite China's ambassador to Canada. Beijing's envoy to Canada told the Globe and Mail last month that any MPs traveling to Taiwan would risk damaging the new partnership between China and Canada that Prime Minister Mark Carney signed this year. Chong says Canadians don't take direction from a foreign government about where Canadian MPs can travel internationally. Canada's official position neither challenges nor endorses China's claim on Taiwan, which considers itself an independent nation. Lisa Laporte, The Canadian Press.
11: Police in Ontario have charged a man with 3 counts of vehicle theft as part of an investigation into an illegal tow truck operation. Peel Regional Police believe more victims could be out there. Officers say that on May 1st, they received multiple reports of cars being towed overnight from Brampton parking lots without property manager's approval. Several vehicles were found in a private storage yard later the same day, and their investigation led them to press charges against a 39-year-old man from Brampton. The Michael Jackson biopic returned to the top of the box office this weekend.
13: Michael took in an estimated $26 million at the domestic box office this weekend. That was enough to return it to the number one slot in its fourth weekend of release.
14: Look what TJ Maxx dragged in.
13: The DevOS Prada 2 dropped to second place after a week in the top spot. That earned $18 million this weekend.
15: I wish Nikki Freeman loved me more than anyone in the entire world.
13: And the horror film Obsession, about a wish that goes horribly awry, scared up a respectable $16 million in its debut weekend. Mike Dubusky, ABC News.
11: And experts say they don't expect to see much of a change in the Canadian real estate market for the remainder of the year. This comes after the Canadian Real Estate Association recently downgraded its 2026 forecast, citing continued trade uncertainty and factors related to the war in the Middle East. The association expects 1% more home sales this year compared with 2025, down from its January estimate of 5.1% growth. Vancouver-based REMAX All Points Realty agent Tim Hill says people just aren't as excited right now about real estate. This is the Canadian Press. In sports, the Montreal Canadiens and Buffalo Sabres will face off in a Game 7 Monday night in Western New York to decide their second-round playoff series. The Canadiens had a chance to advance to the Eastern Conference Final Saturday night, but lost in an 8-3 blowout on home ice. Head coach Martin St. Louis spoke about the group going forward.
16: I mean, this situation is magnified in terms of bouncing forward, you know, but the obstacles in life come at different time. And for us right now, it just came the last 24 hours and got to find a way to bounce forward.
11: The Canadiens haven't lost two consecutive games since mid-March.
17: I'm in to fight this war and win it.
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23: Welcome to another edition of The Week That Was here on the iHeartRadio Network. I'm Aaron Rand, and this week we'll take a look at these stories.
24: So our producer Alice came across this story, and she's been pitching me to do this because it just seems so crazy. But you know what? At the end of the day, it's true, and it's potentially amazing news because it has to do with strokes. Dr. Chris Labos is a cardiologist with a degree in epidemiology. He's a regular contributor here, of course, on CJD 800. You can catch him every Sunday on Weekends with Joe and Vrakas at 7:20. I guess my first question is, and I want to be very precise about this, Chris, this is not a study that's been completed. It's a study that's in the process of being done. Am I right?
25: That's exactly right. Okay. So it is being done in Hamilton. It's an international study, but Hamilton is the Canadian center, and it's looking to see if a new device might potentially be able to decrease the risk of stroke in patients who have atrial fibrillation.
24: So the first thing I heard when Alice brought this story to me, she said, it's a coffee filter. It's the same kind of coffee filter that you use to, like, to brew coffee. So that in and of itself, I'm like, that's a pretty big thing. So obviously it's not like that. What exactly is it, and how do they imagine this will actually work?
25: Yeah, I mean, you know, listen, God bless the peer departments of hospitals. They sometimes come up with some great analogies. Basically what this is a device that's essentially like a metal coil, and they would insert it into your carotid arteries, which are the arteries that run alongside your neck. That's where you can feel your pulse in your neck. So they would insert it there, because what happens when you have atrial fibrillation, which is a heart arrhythmia, is that it increases the risk of stroke because you have tiny clots that form in the upper chambers of your heart, and they can shoot out of your heart, up the carotid arteries into your brain and cause a stroke. And so the idea is, if you can put a coil there that will, you know, act like a coffee filter, it will block the clots from getting up into your brain and causing a stroke, and obviously help people by decreasing the burden that goes along with having a stroke, even a small one.
24: Well, what have we done up until now to treat this or deal with this?
25: So, I mean, the standard practice is to give patients blood thinners. And most patients, I mean, a lot of patients have atrial fibrillation. It's a very, very common arrhythmia. I could fill my day seeing nothing but patients with atrial fibrillation. It used to be that we used to give them a blood thinner called Coumadin, which was very effective but very cumbersome because it required multiple blood tests to check the levels. And about 10 years ago, we got a new class of medications that are much more stable pharmacologically, so you can give somebody a fixed dose and you don't have to check the blood level. So now we just give patients blood thinners, and they are, you know, pretty effective overall, but there are still a small number of patients that get strokes despite the fact they're on blood thinners, because okay, there still is some residual stroke risk.
24: So in the event, and as I said, if we set off the top, this is sort of ongoing right now. This research is being conducted. I read somewhere, which is to me, when you said we're going to put it in your neck, the same place you can feel your pulse, it says the procedure takes all of 5 minutes and does not require sedation?
25: Yes, that's what they say. Because here's the thing, those arteries are actually very superficial, meaning you can access them with simply a needle. So, I mean, we do interventions like this regularly. The point is, it's not open heart surgery that you don't have to crack your chest. So if you don't have to crack somebody's chest, you right, don't have to sedate them, you don't have to put them on a ventilator. It can be done in because it's so superficial and so easily accessible, you actually can do it relatively quickly within basically as a, you know, same day procedure almost.
24: And so the idea would be, once this becomes sort of, if it does become a standard, you insert this coil as you described it, and it stays in there forever? How does that work?
25: Yeah, well here's what we're going to have to see, because, you know, in theory, it sounds like a great idea. We'll have to see what happens in practice, because this type of technology is not completely new. We do have vascular filters that we sometimes use. It's just that we tend to put them into veins. So anybody who's ever had a blood clot in their legs, who is at risk for the blood clot going to their lungs, might have gotten something called an IVC filter. This type of filter that you would put in the inferior vena cava with a large vein that runs through your abdomen up into your heart. Those can be removed. They can be temporary. We tend to leave them in long term. It sort of depends on the situation. But because atrial fibrillation is a chronic condition, because your stroke risk is never going to go away, it probably would remain there long term. But these are the types of things that have to sort of get worked out and to see what the optimal use of this device would be, if it actually reduces the risk of stroke at all, right? In theory, it should, but we have to see in practice, does it actually make a big difference?
24: So the one thing I want to just go back to what you just said. So if you have this condition, this is something you live with. This is not about treating it and it goes away.
25: No, you can actually burn the arrhythmia away. There is what's called an ablation procedure. So you can actually burn the heart cells where the arrhythmia comes from, and it can actually really improve your symptoms. But the stroke risk never really goes away. In fact, it just goes up with time as we age. So the need for blood thinners is more or less a lifelong thing. And so it's going to be interesting to see what impact this has. Right now, the trial is being done on patients who are already on blood thinners. So for anybody who thinks you might be able to get this and stop your blood thinners,
24: oh, I see. Okay.
25: I'm a little bit dubious of that, because blood thinners are so effective. I think this is going to be most useful for that category of patients who take blood thinners, had a stroke despite the fact that they were on blood thinners, or can't take blood thinners for some reason. So it's really going to be for that very high risk complicated patient.
24: So just to sort of repeat what you just said, the idea that even if this does work and this proves to be something you can do for patients, you know, who this would be, you know, treatment for, does not necessarily mean if they're on blood thinners, they get to come off, even if this is successful.
25: Right, because here's the thing, as much as people hate blood thinners because they bruise more easily, and when they cut themselves, you know, you bleed a little bit more easily, they are really effective. And the minute we got this new class of medications that doesn't require blood monitoring, far and away, this is a pretty easy thing to treat, all things considered, as unpleasant as it is for the, you know, people who have to see this recurrent bruising. So
24: okay,
25: I think it's going to be very, very hard for this device to be vastly superior to the blood thinners we have right now, but we'll wait and see. That's okay, why we do studies.
24: Last thing I want to get to, because of course it's in the news every day now, you know what I'm talking about, the hantavirus or hantavirus, however it's officially correctly pronounced. We know there were 4 Canadians. Some of them are already, I guess, either self-isolating or they're being treated in, I think, British Columbia. But of course now everybody gets anything. It's like, well, is it hantavirus? Is it? First of all, up until this story on the cruise ship, how common was this?
25: So it's not very common in Canada. Over the course of 25 years, we've had about 100 cases in Canada of this. So it's not new by any stretch of the imagination, but it does happen, and it's much more common in other parts of the world, like China and, you know, Asia, South America, stuff like that.
24: Okay, and with respect to people now worried about whether this is spreading, what's the concern here? How, you know, legitimate is that, or concerning is that?
25: Well, I don't think it's legitimate at all. I mean, I think that the reason why people are drawing parallels is because this is a virus that they've never heard of before.
24: Right.
25: It's not new, but they never heard of it. It happened on a cruise ship. People are saying things like contact tracing and isolation. So for people who, you know, haven't really been following along, this sounds very similar to what people were saying during COVID. And they said, oh my God, this could be the next COVID. But, you know, the fact that it happened on a cruise ship is pretty much where the similarities end. It's a different virus transmitted differently, completely different viral family, not very easily spread from human to human. So, I mean, the likelihood that this is going to be a global pandemic is, you know, as close to zero as you can probably get.
24: Okay. With respect, that I asked this yesterday, we had someone on talking about this. I heard Dr. Bonnie Henry, right, talking about this as well. The idea that you're in self-isolation, I think they said for 21 days, which seemed like an awfully long period, but I heard that, I think she mentioned this yesterday, this thing can take 8 weeks before it even it shows up as something you've ended up with.
25: Yeah, the incubation period is very long, which is what's making it particularly challenging. I mean, the average is 2 weeks, but it can be as long as 6 to 8 weeks. And so that's why you're seeing this isolation period being extended as far as it can.
24: Okay. Well, so we'll leave it at that, I guess. And hopefully that allays some people's fears. It's not going to be the next COVID?
25: No.
24: Okay.
25: No.
24: For sure, it's not going to be that.
25: I give you my written guarantee, as much as that's worth.
24: Yeah, which is, well, we'll see. Dr. Chris Labos, thank you so much. I appreciate it.
25: My pleasure.
24: Take good care. All right, so there you go. I think that issue with the stroke, if it works, is obviously great. And the problem is, and I didn't know this, the stuff you learn, if you're prone to this, it doesn't go away. This is something you have to treat for the rest of your life, right? Either with blood thinners as it stands now, or possibly with this device, if in fact it ends up, you know, being proven in the study that they're doing now. But that's potentially great news.
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24: When we talk about spring cleaning, we usually talk about spring cleaning your home, your car, whatever it happens to be. And I saw an article and I thought, wow, this is such a great idea. What about spring cleaning your digital life? Your computer, if you're on it every day, your laptop, whatever. And, you know, I think a lot of the stuff that ends up being there just kind of sits and you never even think twice about it. But some of that stuff eats up a lot of space. Some of it is potentially dangerous. So who better than Carmi Levy, our CTV tech analyst, to give you an idea of what it is you could and should be doing that will make your computer life, your digital life, maybe a little bit easier and pretty free up some space at the same time. Carmi, thanks so much for coming on.
14: Good to be with you, Aaron. Thanks for having me.
24: I have a couple of categories. So let's start with the way you go through this. Number one, and it's always an issue, right? Especially when you haven't done this in a long time, storage space. How do you free up storage space?
14: Yeah, and that's important because as you get close to the limit of your device, it starts to slow down and it might crash more often. It kind of gets laggy and janky. So what you do is on an iPhone, you'd go into settings, then general, then iPhone storage, and it'll actually show you which apps, which files, which types of services are consuming the most space. And most of the time it's photos and videos. And so that's a cue. Go into your photos and videos, back them up somewhere else, and then get them off of your phone. Same deal on Android devices. You go into settings, there's a storage tab that also gives you kind of like a God's eye view of what's going on in there. So you know exactly what you should be targeting first.
24: Okay, but let me, when you talk about store it somewhere else, you take it off your main computer, store it somewhere else. I mean, how do you archive it? Onto what?
14: You're probably going to need an external drive. So if you have like a big flash drive or a hard drive or a solid state drive, you'll want to use that, or you might want to go get one. They're still fairly cheap and highly recommend having it. You can also use a cloud storage service. So Google Photos, Amazon Photos, Apple has iCloud, which of course is part of your Apple device. So that offers by default 5 gigabytes of storage, but you can also buy more or just get a, I use a giant drive and I'm just constantly backing stuff up to it. So make sure that you back it up first, and then you can comfortably go through the device itself and start removing things and clearing off space. And remember, when you delete something, it isn't always deleted. It goes into the trash bin. You'll then have to go into the trash bin and get rid of it to actually clear off all that space
7: from
14: your phone.
7: Right. You have to, that's your second step. You've deleted, and now you have to empty the deleted folder.
14: Exactly.
7: Okay.
14: but make sure that you've backed it up before you do that. You always want to make sure that you're not deleting live data that you can't get back afterwards.
7: Okay. By the way, when you talk about if you have an extra hard drive, great. I think most people don't. Something like one of the, what do they call them, thumb drives, USB keys, those will work depending if there's enough storage memory on them, right?
14: Exactly. And, older ones might not. You may have a few small ones lying around, 4 gigabytes, 8 gigabytes. It's probably not going to cut it. We're talking about the big ones in like the 500 gigs or terabyte class. Those are sort of the ones that you want to sort of put everything on. And you can go through all of your devices there with more than enough space for it. I also worry you don't want to put all your important stuff on a thumb drive that you can easily, lose out of your pocket. So make sure it's big enough that you remember where it ends up after you back everything up to it.
7: By the way, I should point out, I've heard a lot, obviously, about memory prices soaring. We know what AI has done to that. I went to the other day to buy an SD card for something that I have, which used to cost $20. It was $90.
14: Yeah, they have gone up.
7: It's crazy.
14: But the good news is a lot of us still have a lot of these just floating around. I went through my desk drawer because I didn't want to buy a new one. And I found things that I had not seen for years, and I'm using those for my backup. So chances are you may already have that in your house.
7: Okay, let's move on to email. We probably all have, emails that are full of stuff we just ignore, and it piles up and piles up and piles up. Is it really important? Does that take up a lot of data? Should you declutter your inbox?
14: Very much so. Slows it down. From a security perspective, it's good to have a relatively clear inbox. Go into your inbox, sort it by size. That'll show the biggest stuff rising to the top. Usually things with big file attachments, your friends who keep sending you videos as attachments, get rid of those.
7: Okay.
14: Also, I like to do, I sort by either the sender, because there are some sources that I, don't necessarily want to hear from. And those tend to pile up over time. You ignore them, but you don't delete them during the year. Then you can just whack them all off in one shot just by selecting all the same ones from a particular sender. Also, look at things like mailing lists or newsletters. Those are things, if you haven't read it in 6 months, get rid of them from your inbox and then unsubscribe so it'll stop spamming you over time. That can fill up your inbox fairly quickly, too.
7: Okay. I wonder, too. I remember sometimes actually trying to go unsubscribe. A, they make it as hard to find as they possibly can. Some people at the bottom of that email, good luck with that. And then just because you unsubscribe once doesn't mean it's going to be happening the next day, right? These things can linger for a while before you stop getting them all together.
14: Yeah, I have a trick for that, though. I unsubscribe, but I also add a filter. Gmail and other services make it really easy. You add a filter, and then you automatically route those things to spam, just mark them as spam, and then delete them. That way, they may still keep coming, but you're never going to see them, and you're not going to care.
7: Okay. Next up, you mentioned about an iPhone before, the settings in there. What about, everyone's got apps. I know on my own, there's a ton of apps. I'm sure half of which I don't even use. They're just sitting there. It's too much of a pain, I guess, to get rid of them, but you should get rid of them.
14: Absolutely. If you haven't used it in a few months, or if it's sitting a few screens deep on your phone, what it's doing is collecting information in the background, and it's exposing you to security risks. So go to each of these apps, select the ones that you haven't been using, go delete the account that is connected to that app. So get rid of the account first so that you don't have personal information hanging out there, and then get rid of the app from all applicable devices. That's really important. We keep way too many apps on all of our devices, and that's a huge risk factor for future attack, and also slows your device down significantly.
7: All right. Then there's one here, a category called social media review, which means what exactly?
14: So look at all of your accounts, whether it's Facebook or Instagram or TikTok, even LinkedIn, and ask yourself, am I oversharing? Look at your privacy settings, because they're probably set to public and you don't want that. You want to dial that back so you can be selective about who sees what you post. And then take a look, do a triage. Look at your older posts and ask yourself, am I embarrassed by what I posted in the past? Because you might want to get rid of some of those just to kind of do a triage. Also look at your network. Who are you following? Who's following you? Who are you connected to? Are you sure that that account is an actual human being, or is it a bot masquerading as a human being? So go through your contacts and get rid of the ones who, I don't know, maybe are constantly spamming you, or maybe you think they aren't real, or maybe they haven't posted in a whole lot of years, or maybe they're no longer with us. Get rid of those as well, because again, the bigger your network is, the more likely it is that a scammer can find you. And so you want to pull that back a little bit and then tighten your privacy settings too.
7: So here's something I didn't fully understand. It says it's worth checking which third-party apps and services have access to your accounts. Now, take Facebook, for example, right? Mm-hmm. You may have at some point just signed into something, then you don't see it because, you know, it's just not there, but it is living on your screen somewhere and it's collecting information the same way apps are. You want to take a look at those as well?
14: You absolutely do. And think about it. You get a smart home device, you get a smart doorbell, or you get a new fitness watch or a smart watch. And so when you're signing up for it, instead of creating a new account, there's a little button there that very conveniently says, sign in with your Apple account,
7: right.
14: Sign in with your Google account or your Facebook account. So you click on that, and then you go, okay, and next thing you know, you've used your Apple or Google or Facebook account to sign into this app, and it's connected to that account, which is a security risk, and we generally do not recommend doing that. And if you've done that in the past because it's faster, you might want to go into your Apple, your Facebook, your Google, and other accounts and look for third-party apps and services. There's a tab there, and it'll say, these are the other apps, the other services that are connected to this account. You might want to start dialing those back as well, because security risk, big time, flashing red light on that one.
7: Say that last part, say again, you want to get to it how, to see what those third-party apps are on Facebook, for example?
14: So you go into the third-party apps and services tab, and that's
7: okay.
14: In Google account, in Google, but other platforms like Facebook and Apple have very similar
7: settings
14: in their settings menus. Just go into there, and if you're not using them anymore, get rid of them. If you're still using them, then you might want to consider setting up a specific account for that, but do be aware, whenever you link Google, Apple, or Facebook to, you know, that fitness band that you bought, you're opening up another avenue for a scammer to get in. And so you might want to start pulling those back.
7: All right. One thing I wanted to bring up, I mentioned how expensive, of course, memory has become. And, you know, that's part of because these chips are all necessary for AI. It's just driven the price crazy. If you have a computer, an old computer, typically the advice might have been, you know, the old story was they're supposed to become less and less expensive as time goes on. Well, that sort of particular equation is broken now. You're going to pay a lot more for a computer now. So is the idea to hold on to your other one and just buy added memory for it? What's the best advice?
14: A lot of it depends on sort of where you're at in the life cycle of your computer. But, you know, if you can hold off with the hardware that you have right now, you might want to not invest in a new machine because it will cost you more. Obviously, if your machine is stuttering and the solution is get a bigger drive and put more memory or put more RAM into it, then you don't have much of a choice. And if the computer is relatively recent, if it's 2, 3, maybe even 4 years old, probably worth considering an upgrade. If it's any older than that, you're probably worth holding onto your money and then waiting until prices come down and replacing the machine entirely. Don't put good money after bad into a machine that's, you know, 5, 6, 7 years old. Just not worth it anymore.
7: 5, 6, 7, that's it?
14: That's geriatric.
7: Is it? Oh, no. I have to move that HP All-in-One's going to see the graveyard pretty soon, it would appear to me. Okay, Carmi, thank you so much. I appreciate it.
14: Thanks so much, Aaron.
7: That's great. Your computer now is old. If it's 5 years old, that's what we're looking at. 5, 6 years old. It's an antique. When did that happen?
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7: It is time to check in with CJAD 800 legal contributor Chris DeMacos. Very interesting story today, Chris, we're going to discuss. And this is really interesting that you bring this up because I think most people don't even think twice about this. But here we are heading into spring. We know the weather this weekend is probably going to be nice, so the barbecues will be fired up. People, you know, will be outside. And people will be getting a lot of things done around the house. Problem with that is, also at this time of the year, by virtue of that, we start to see lawsuits coming out of nowhere. So let's deal with that. What are the most common ones and what you should be watching out for if you are one of those people who's going to be doing some of this work and you have neighbors, you have responsibilities here.
32: Right. So homeowners here in Quebec or people that want to do yard work, they have this limited time frame between about end of May to June until about end of September where they try to get all their work done and enjoy as much as they can. So what happens is when everyone tries to get their work done at the same time, well, then you have conflicts. If someone says, well, I can't wait for the summer for me to enjoy my yard and just have a cup of coffee, and then the neighbor's got pools and bulldozers going and dust coming into the yard, they're saying, I mean, how can I enjoy myself when all this is going on? So in Quebec, we have an abnormal amount of legal letters that are flying back and forth between homeowners, and not just homeowners, contractors and city officials, because what's going on, according to them, is not legal. So whether it comes to putting in a pool, trees, barbecues, you name it, there's conflicts that come with it.
7: Okay, well, let's go through a couple of those. So you brought up pools, for example, right? You're putting in a pool, you had your pool, you're going ahead and doing some work around the pool. What are the issues that come up with respect to pools if you have neighbors?
32: Yeah, so the number one issue that people have with pools is the lot sizes. If you go back and look at homes that were built in the 1980s and 90s, everyone has big lots, and the homes are not as big, but now they try to cram as much home as possible on as little a lot as possible to maximize profit. So in order for someone to get it to your backyard to excavate, well, they need to tear down a fence and they need to cross over on the adjacent property line. So they're saying, hey, one second here, you're tearing down my fence and you're ruining my grass and you're having trucks come through my yard. Well, that's part of the law that forces you to allow access to your neighbor if they need to get work done. So that's a very common one. The other ones that they talk about is, when it comes to the pool equipment and where they place the pool equipment, how close it is to your line and how

0: and access for the contractors to use your yard to be able to get to the backyard and do the pool. That's what causes the most conflict. You know, neighbors start to argue, well, why do you use my side, use the other side? It's back and forth.
1: But a question, and I bring this up, it's funny because this comes up all the time, whatever we're talking about, whether it's, you know, employment or anything else, and I wonder if it applies here. If you're going to be doing this work, right, and you're going to have, you know, the landscapers come in and they have to encroach on someone else's yard, is the idea here, can you have a preemptive discussion with your neighbor to let them know what's going on? Does that actually solve anything?
0: So, again, your instincts are perfect. Yes, you can, and the law actually requires you to give the neighbor notice that your intention is to be able to use access to their land, and they have to grant you access. And if they don't, well, then a legal battle ensues. But what most homeowners do is they don't even mention it to the neighbors. And then the contractors show up one day and start ripping out the fence, which just basically, it exacerbates the situation. People get so angry. Hey, why didn't you tell me this was going to go on? I had a birthday party planned for my son or my daughter on the weekend, and now I have people pulling out a fence with bulldozers. So, yes, you should have that conversation. And the law says you have to give notice to your neighbor, not only about when it's going to happen, but what are the works are going to take place, how long are they going to last, and what they're going to do to restore the property to the condition that it was before. It's not enough just to tell them that you're going to trample over their grass. You got to let them know that they're going to be fixing your lawn and fixing the fence at their cost.
1: All right, let's move on from pools and talk about something else. In this case, a wooden fence, for example. So you wrote, you see an old wood, rotting wood fence. Why is that a lawsuit waiting to happen?
0: Whenever somebody wants to move a fence or change a fence, the line that fence was on for many, many, many years has created almost a presumption that one side of that fence belongs to one neighbor and the other side of that fence belongs to the other neighbor. Even if the dividing line, if you get a land surveyor and it says that fence wasn't installed properly, the line that this old, you know, rotten fence has created might have, by law, changed the dividing line. So you usually have one neighbor that says, hey, this fence is not along the line where it's supposed to be. I want to put up a brand new fence along the line according to the cadastre plan. And the other neighbor says, hey, one second, that old rotten fence actually gave me an extra 6 inches of land now because it's been there for 20 years.
1: Right.
0: And the threshold is 10 years. I don't want you to move that fence. I want to keep it right where it is. So you start having battles about fences, and some neighbors decide to rip it out without telling the neighbor. And then there's a whole battle about where that fence was, and there's pictures. And again, what ends up happening is, whether it's a tree or a fence or a pool, they end up going to court, and they end up spending a tremendous amount of money on legal fees and experts and surveyors, all for what, at the very end, to me anyways, seems almost trivial when you look at what they were fighting over. It's more a question of principle here, but sometimes it can be as little as 6 inches of grass that people are spending $50,000 to try and salvage. So I always recommend to anyone who's in a neighbor conflict, if you go to home where you find your peace and quiet, try not making that a source of stress and legal disputes, because it can get really emotionally taxing, financially as well, but emotionally taxing if you're going home and that's a source of your stress as well.
1: By the way, to your point, dust, noise, dirt, all those things, forget the fence. I mean, yeah, that's clearly, you know, one of those issues, but all of that, right, that contributes, you know, to someone else's issue, if you will, to your neighbors, those are all things that could, in fact, end up in court. You're saying do end up in court.
0: They end up in court. One of the biggest ones that I've seen was a neighbor that decided to spend $100,000 on an outdoor kitchen with barbecues and stoves and the smoke and the smells and the fumes that were coming from this outdoor kitchen were getting into the neighbors' windows and rooms, and they're saying, hey, every time you decide to smoke something, I smell that all the time. Can you not put your barbecue right up against the dividing line? So it's because we're so close together now, and people are getting more elaborate with what they're doing in their backyards. They want to spend more money there, more time there. It's starting to have this ripple effect where it's affecting the people that are adjacent to that property.
1: So rule, same. You know what? Avoid the headaches. I would have asked you just before we wrap up, when these cases go to court,

0: Is there a consensus for who wins?
1: It's usually common sense. So what the courts usually rule is say, look, you are living in a neighborhood. You have to tolerate some inconvenience. You cannot be have an absolute, you know, immune to smells or to noise. It happens. There's going to be dust up. But the neighbor that's doing the works has to take measures to limit the inconvenience, let's say, on the adjacent property. So if one person is doing the work, but they're doing everything they can to limit the dust and limit the noise and all these different things, well, then they usually are successful in defending against these suits, and vice versa. If you are someone who's making that complaint, you have to be able to show that you have tolerated what most would, but this has exceeded what is considered a reasonable inconvenience.
0: Wow, great advice. Something that I hope all people are paying attention to. Chris, thanks so much. Appreciate it.
1: Thanks, Aaron.
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0: You know, we spent a little bit of time talking about this potentially great get for Montreal. It is the NATO Defense Bank, which I think up until the time we started talking about it, no one really knew anything about the NATO Defense Bank, except for people perhaps who did. But now we're hearing, of course, from lots of places, because Canada is going to be the site for the new bank. Problem is, there are a problem, at least for Montreal. There are other cities competing beyond just Montreal. You heard the clip, perhaps, of Doug Ford today trying to weigh in on this and saying that he does not support this kind of talk in Ontario. Apparently, this happened last week, where, you know, some people there who want to get that bank to go to Toronto were talking down Quebec, saying, well, you know, with the threat of a referendum or separation, maybe you don't want to be there. He said he would not necessarily say anything bad about Montreal, and it's a great city. But in the meantime, there's lots going on behind the scenes, which is kind of where I want to go right now. Jacques Deforge is CEO of Finance Montreal. They just sent a letter to the Prime Minister basically outlining all the reasons why this NATO Defense Bank should move to Montreal. So Jacques Deforge is on the line. Mr. Deforge, thanks for being here this afternoon. Can you, first of all, when I read CEO of Finance Montreal, for people who don't know, what is Finance Montreal?
16: Well, good afternoon, Aaron. It's my pleasure to be with you today. Well, Finance Montreal basically is what we call the cluster for the financial industry. We are an organization that has been created to promote and develop the financial sector in Quebec.
0: Okay, so you, along with others, I understand, of course, are pulling to, or pushing rather, to get this to come to Montreal. What are you pointing out in this letter that you wrote to the Prime Minister? What points are you making?
16: Well, basically, you know, you are right in mentioning that we are a large group of people working towards that goal. I mean, starting with the Mayor of Montreal, the Prime Minister of Quebec, a lot of people in the industry, and of course the financial sector. So basically what we said to the Prime Minister is that Montreal is ready. Montreal is ready, and in particular its financial system. We have a very diverse and complete ecosystem of financial institutions. You've seen the list in the letter. And everybody is ready to start now to support that bank.
0: So I just took a quick look at what is in the letter. You obviously highlight a lot of different things, but one of them is, you say Montreal is one of North America's leading sustainable finance centers. What does that mean exactly?
16: Well, it might be a bit technical, but finance is changing these days, you know, with the rise of the environmental issues worldwide. Finance is more and more transforming itself to make investment and lending decisions that help to have a sustainable industry. And Montreal is the top city in North America when it comes to sustainable finance. We have, as you may know, the largest financial cooperative in North America, which is Desjardins. We have the CAES, which is one of the largest pension funds. We have two private equity funds that are sponsored by unions, which is unique in North America. This is all going in favor of sustainable finance.
0: Okay, I would ask as well, I didn't fully understand. So this letter is to our Prime Minister, but who makes the ultimate decision here as to where this bank goes in Canada?
16: The Prime Minister of Canada will ultimately decide about the location of the bank.
0: Just him on his own?
16: Well, he's himself and his cabinet, I guess.
0: Okay, I was under the impression that this bank, which is going to come here, will have some say as well as to where it goes, but you're implying that it doesn't?
16: I'm sure it will have its say as well, of course. I mean, this kind of institutions is looking for some specific conditions, and that's why we think Montreal is well placed. It's about the financial system, of course, but it's also about the fact that the Montreal region is very strong on aerospace, on AI,
0: right,
16: on defense industry. Not to mention, this is one of the largest international cities in North America, just behind New York and Washington. Maybe people don't know that, but there are a lot of international institutions based in Montreal.
0: Right.
16: It's a tradition of this city for many years. And as such, you know, you could even say that Montreal is comparable to cities in Europe like Brussels, for example, or Geneva.
0: Stats Canada has a brand new survey on the quality of life in Canada. And it ranks, of course, across the country, different provinces. Before we get to the big story, the national story here, because that's what it is, I think the really important story is the fact that Quebec, has once again shown up at the top of the list, which is pretty remarkable when you consider that, I don't know, I think if there was a list, showing how many Canadians or which ones complain the most, I thought we'd be on the top of that list. So how could we be happy if we're always complaining or angry about something? But I don't know. But that's a question perhaps for another day. Regardless, I'll break it down for you. John F. Halliwell is Emeritus Professor of Economics at UBC and is founding editor of the World Happiness Report, which, by the way, the World Happiness Report came out a while ago. And if I recall, we talked about this at the time. Quebec was at the top then, too. So what's going on? I'm not sure. Mr. Halliwell, thank you so much for coming on. We appreciate it. Can you answer or even attempt to answer that question? How does a province, and you wouldn't know this because you're not here, but I can tell you that we, I think, would lead the country in, you know, moaning and groaning and complaining, yet we're still at the top of this list.
13: Well, still, the interesting thing is that 40 years ago, when they first started, StatCan first started measuring life satisfaction all across the country, Quebec was the least happy province.
0: Oh.
13: And it's been through what we call the quiet happiness revolution. Gradually, Quebecois regarded themselves as more in command of their lives and able to cooperate in producing better times for each other. And those parks in laneways are just part of it. Quebec has risen steadily up relative to the rest of Canada, and now routinely, and this year included, ranks above the other provinces.
0: Isn't that something?
13: The Atlantic provinces were originally at the top, but Quebec has sailed from the bottom right through to the top.
0: You know, you called it the Quiet Happiness Report. We actually have a thing in Quebec, you know, called the Quiet Revolution. Now we have the Quiet Happiness Revolution.
13: Exactly. So well, I stole the term.
0: Yeah, good for you. Well done. I would ask, though, if we look beyond our borders, what else did we see here beyond Quebec nationally? What provinces? Because I think Alberta, if I read this right, is towards the bottom.
13: Well, gradually, I mean, the Atlantic provinces always rank up there. And then the provinces with the really big cities tend to rank lower because people in general, because the sense of community in big cities tends to be not as much as
0: right.
13: It is in the other areas. And a sense of belonging in your community is really important, to have a traffic wave rather than a traffic finger. The kind of politeness and caring for others that happens more easily often in smaller communities. So Ontario, BC, and Alberta, which are the more urbanized of the other provinces, tend to be further down the list, and that continues to be the case. There may be an extra twist in Alberta now, in part because they're in conflict with each other as well as with feelings of perception about their role in the country.
0: The other thing in here, which is quite fascinating, and maybe not in a good way, the survey highlights differences in life satisfaction across different demographics. Can you break those down for us?
13: Well, I'm not sure which ones they were reporting.
0: Let me start with 25 to 54, because that surprised me. It shows they have the lowest level of life satisfaction.
13: Well, that's interesting. Traditionally, that's always true. That there is a kind of used to be a U shape in age where you start off happy when you're younger, you get into midlife pressures and not enough time to do things and a sandwich generation idea. And then gradually you get wiser and less encumbered as you pass out of middle age. So there's that U shape. In Canada and a few other countries over the last few years, the drop in youth happiness, which is what we talked about earlier in the year, has been so great in Canada and the United States and a couple of other countries that the young people are now the least happy group.
0: Yeah. Which is very troubling, obviously. Do you have historical sort of precedents here? How long has that been the case? Do you know?
13: The U-shape, when we first started looking at these things at the beginning of the century with enough data to make it, has been fairly well established. Not all countries, you know, you could imagine some countries where being old is pretty awful and others where it's it's pretty happy. But for the countries like the United States and Canada, that U-shape was intact until just the last few years, where because this drop in youth happiness has been going on, some people say it, since the advent of the smartphone. And it's something like that timing.
0: Mr. Halliwell, we have to leave it at that. I thank you so much. Appreciate your time.
13: My pleasure.
0: Take care. All right, so there you go. That is not the World Happiness Report. This is a Stats Canada report, as he said. That wraps up another edition of The Week That Was here on the iHeartRadio Network. I'm Aaron Rand, and we will see you next week.
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23: From the National Newsroom of the Canadian Press, I'm David Augustine. The Public Health Agency of Canada says all high-risk contacts are isolating after lab testing confirmed a presumptive positive case of hantavirus in a Canadian who was on a cruise ship with a deadly outbreak. The agency says a resident of the Yukon who had been on the MV Hondi's cruise ship was confirmed positive, while their traveling partner's test was confirmed negative. Samples were sent to the agency's national lab in Winnipeg for testing on Saturday after BC health officials announced a presumptive positive case. An LGBTQ plus advocate says Canada is at a critical juncture where it must decide whether it will be inclusive of everyone or not.
24: Queer Momentum Executive Director Faye Johnstone says there shouldn't be exceptions to the belief that freedom and equality is for all Canadians. Her comments come on the International Day Against Homophobia, Biphobia, and Transphobia. Johnstone and others say Prime Minister Mark Carney should be taking a stronger stance in defending the LGBTQ plus community amid a time of deep polarization. Gender Equality Minister Richie Valdez said in a statement today, all Canadians deserve freedom no matter who they are or who they love. Lisa Laporte, The Canadian Press.
23: Toronto, one of the most culturally diverse cities in the world, will host 6 World Cup games, including the first ever such match in Canada on June 12th.
25: Canada's largest city is welcoming the world and emphasizing its diversity, a contrast to the United States, where fears about border control could keep international fans away. Toronto canceled a plan to charge general admission to its FIFA Fan Festival following backlash. The game will be broadcast on screens, and there will be live music and more than 30 food vendors serving flavors from around the world just a mile away from Toronto Stadium. The stadium is the smallest venue for the 2026 FIFA World Cup, meeting the FIFA minimum of 45,000 seats. Naira Ahmed, The Canadian Press.
23: Experts say Canada's real estate market hasn't quite bloomed this spring, delaying the anticipated rebound from last year's downturn.
26: BMO senior economist Robert Kafsic says the conditions needed for a big rebound simply aren't in place at this point. Affordability has improved, but home prices and mortgage rates haven't come down enough to move the needle. The slow pace is also the culmination of factors, including the lack of population growth last year, which chilled the rental market and led to much lower investor demand for for condos. However, Kafsic says there could be a reason for optimism given the resilience of the Canadian economy in the face of trade disruptions and global conflict. Michelle Zadikian, The Canadian Press.
23: And economists are expecting inflation to top 3% for April amid soaring gas prices. Statistics Canada is set to publish its latest inflation data on Tuesday as the agency's consumer price index reflects the full weight of the Iran war energy shock. This is the Canadian Press. In sports, the Montreal Canadiens and Buffalo Sabres battle it out in Game 7 Monday night in Western New York to decide their second-round playoff series. The Canadiens had a chance to advance to the Eastern Conference final Saturday night, but fell in an 8-3 blowout on home ice. Veteran center Philippe Deneau says the defeat was tough to swallow.
1: Every loss is hard to sleep on, but in playoff, it's really after midnight you move on. That's what it is, but obviously this morning you wake up and that one sting a little bit more, but sometimes it's good.
23: The Canadiens advanced past the first round by defeating the Tampa Bay Lightning in Game 7 on the road. And Kyle Manzardo homered twice, rookie Chase DeLauder, Angel Martinez, and Jose Ramirez each belted a two-run shot, and the Cleveland Guardians connected a season-high 6 times in a 10-3 blowout of the Cincinnati Reds. It's the first time Cleveland hit 6 homers at home since April 30th, 2013. From the Canadian Press, I'm David Augustine.
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0: Hi, it's Ken Connor. It's in for Andrew Carter on a holiday Monday morning. We'll be talking to one of my favorite Montrealers, Jimmy Zubris, at 7:40 about our city, what we love about it, and what drives us crazy. 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
8: Mother of God, tell me about Sally's vision of Mary during her miscarriages.
9: Well, a young woman named Sally had read my article about a pilgrimage I made to Fatima, and she emailed me out of the blue that she wanted to tell me about how Mary had saved her life. And I thought, this is going to be interesting. And we had a Zoom call, and here was this beautiful young woman telling me this incredibly painful story of having come to Christian faith on her own as a teenager, being married as a young woman and deeply desiring to have children, but she had a series of three miscarriages within a span of only 18 months. But in the midst of all of her physical pain and psychological anguish, she said that after the second miscarriage, I believe it was, she woke up once in the middle of the night and walked out into her living room so as not to bother her husband. And she saw on her ceiling this woman, an image of a woman that looked like she was standing on top of the ocean and sort of floating in the sky, like holding together these two worlds. And she didn't hear any words, but she felt that this was Mother Mary embracing her in her suffering as a mother who had lost the babies in her womb. And she had this kind of like a recurring vision of the Mother of God wearing a cloak with stars on it. And what struck me was, again, this woman had come to faith on her own, had attended a church where they didn't really talk about Mary, but the vision that she had looked like the description of the woman in the book of Revelation, which is understood to be an apocalyptic vision of John, the same gospel writer, John, but a vision of what the new Jerusalem looks like. It's like a heavenly vision. So without knowing it, what she was seeing looked like a description of the new Jerusalem. But she did feel in her heart that this was a breaking in to her world of the miraculous and the sacred, even in the midst of this tremendous loss. So she's struggling with this. You know, why is the Mother of God appearing to me in the midst of this tremendous loss? And she felt that the Mother of God was telling her, inviting her to be open to the possibility of having a child, of conceiving again, even if there was no guarantee that she would be able to bear that child into the

0: on the next Elias Macko Show and our Victoria Day edition, where we will be live across much of the country. 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Dan Delmar and Tasha Kiradin will join me on the panel at 9. 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The Elias Macko Show. 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
15: From the National Newsroom of the Canadian Press, I'm Naira Ahmed. A case of hantavirus has now been confirmed in British Columbia.
16: The Public Health Agency of Canada has confirmed the country's first case of hantavirus in a Yukon resident linked to the MV Hondi's cruise ship outbreak. Health officials say one traveler tested positive while their partner tested negative. All high-risk contacts are isolating and being closely monitored. BC health officials say four Canadians were brought to Vancouver Island from the ship, with three now in hospital and one isolating at home. Infectious disease expert Dr. Lenora Saxinger says the risk to the general public remains low since all known cases are tied directly to the cruise ship outbreak. David Augustine, The Canadian Press.
15: Conservative MP Michael Chong is traveling to Taiwan in the coming days in a self-described bid to assert Canadian sovereignty.
17: The former cabinet minister says the trip is to show solidarity with Taiwan and also to spite China's ambassador to Canada. Beijing's envoy to Canada told the Globe and Mail last month that any MPs traveling to Taiwan would risk damaging the new partnership between China and Canada that Prime Minister Mark Carney signed this year. Chong says Canadians don't take direction from a foreign government about where Canadian MPs can travel internationally. Canada's official position neither challenges nor endorses China's claim on Taiwan, which considers itself an independent nation. Lisa Laporte, The Canadian Press.
15: A young girl reported missing on Saturday in Manitoba has tragically been found dead.
18: RCMP and Poplar River say in a news release the six-year-old's father woke up and noticed the front door was open and the girl was gone. An extensive search by police, the fire department, family, and other community members included boats and a First Nation drone. The body was found hours later on the south side of the Nanawin River. Don Mitchell, The Canadian Press.
15: Abroad, Ukraine has conducted large-scale drone strikes on Russia, killing four and wounding a dozen others.
6: Over the weekend, one of Ukraine's largest drone strikes on Russia killed at least 4 people, including 3 near Moscow, and wounded a dozen others, according to local authorities. Debris also fell on Russia's largest airport without causing damage. Ukrainian President Vladimir Zelensky saying his country was entirely justified. Russia has repeatedly launched similar attacks on Ukraine's capital and other cities during the war. Ukrainian authorities saying Russian drone strikes over the weekend wounded 8 people. I'm Julie Walker.
15: And the Michael Jackson biopic returned to the top of the box office this weekend.
19: Michael took in an estimated $26 million at the domestic box office this weekend. That was enough to return it to the number one slot in its fourth weekend of release.
20: Look what TJ Maxx dragged in.
19: The DevOS Prada 2 dropped to second place after a week in the top spot. That earned $18 million this weekend.
21: I wish Nikki Freeman loved me more than anyone in the entire world.
19: And the horror film Obsession, about a wish that goes horribly awry, scared up a respectable $16 million in its debut weekend. Mike Debusky, ABC News.
15: This is the Canadian Press. In sports, the visiting Cleveland Cavaliers whipped the Detroit Pistons 125-94 to win the seventh and deciding game of their NBA Eastern Conference semifinal series. The Cavaliers will face the New York Knicks in the East Finals. Meanwhile, Canadian Shai Gilgeous-Alexander of the Oklahoma City Thunder won the league's Most Valuable Player Award for the second consecutive year. The native of Hamilton, Ontario, becomes the 18th player to win at least 2 MVP awards and the 14th to win them in back-to-back fashion. The visiting Toronto Tempo beat the Los Angeles Sparks 106-96 in WNBA action. In the MLB, Vladimir Guerrero Jr. hit a home run to help the visiting Toronto Blue Jays beat the Detroit Tigers 4-1 to win 2 of 3 games in their weekend series. The Jays open a 4-game series Monday against the host New York Yankees. And the Toronto Rock defeated the Halifax Thunderbirds 12-7 to sweep the best-of-3 National Lacrosse League Championship Series. From the Canadian Press, I'm Naira Ahmed.
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0: new way to hunt for dark matter, not by seeing it, but by listening for it. A new study suggests dark matter could leave a faint fingerprint inside gravitational waves created when massive black holes collide billions of light years away. Researchers say spinning black holes may actually churn dark matter into dense clouds, almost like cosmic butter. When scientists examined dozens of black hole mergers, one signal appeared to carry the possible imprint of this mysterious invisible substance. It's far from proof, but for the first time, researchers believe dark matter may have whispered to us through the fabric of space-time itself. 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Is the modern world experiencing a quiet spiritual awakening? Tonight, we're exploring the mystery of Marian encounters and the enduring power of faith with author and researcher Margarita Mooney Clayton, the author of When Mary Calls, Surprising Encounters with the Mother of God. 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

0: Hi, it's Ken Connors in for Andrew Carter on a holiday Monday morning. 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
7: The mother of God. I just received this email from Miss M, a regular listener to Coast, and she's writing here about the mystery miracle tree of East 71st Street. Presumably that's in New York. Do you know anything about the miracle tree of East 71st, Margarita?
8: I do not know about that. I do teach a book called Robert Orsi's book, The Madonna of 115th Street, that's in East Harlem, that talks about the Marian, the Italian-American devotion to Our Lady of Mount Carmel. But no, I don't know about the tree at East 71st Street. But New York, again, today a very secular place, but is filled with these beautiful shrines to Mary and old churches. And I think I would love to know more, and I would encourage anybody listening to stop in to a Catholic church or an Orthodox church or one of these shrines of Mary, and just lift up your intentions and entrust yourself to Mary's maternal protection. She's real, and she's looking to tie you to the faith and to bring you to her son Jesus.
7: I hadn't heard about it either, and I just did a quick search. Let me just read here quickly from the website. It's called Ephemeral New York at .wordpress. Anyway, it started out as a mystery. In the 1980s or early 90s, a 6-inch ivory statue of the Virgin Mary suddenly appeared from a tree on 71st Street between 1st and York Avenues, probably the middle one. Oh, they're referring to an image here. The middle one below, which is boxed off. One account has it that the statue popped out after a truck knocked a limb down during a construction project. Another says that it materialized while workers were trimming branches. Upon seeing the little statue, the workers refused to cut anymore. Within days, the tree was enshrined by the faithful who came to honor the Virgin and leave behind objects of devotion. This was from a New York Times piece from 1998. There you go, this ivory statue suddenly appearing in this tree on East 71st Street. That's remarkable.
8: Isn't it remarkable how we can see in the material world these signs of God's presence that, again, seekers can recognize this, people of faith. It's unbelievable how God puts his signs of his presence in the world, and we're the ones whose hearts are hardened, who sometimes don't want to acknowledge it. But the signs really are everywhere. And that's the story of the Italian American devotion to Mary, that God's mysterious presence is coming to us all the time, but it's our vision is what's clouded.
7: Do you still believe Mary is actively intervening in the modern world right now?
8: I do. Now, what I do in the book, Richard, I of course talk about these

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7: and urology. From the National Newsroom of the Canadian Press, I'm Naira Ahmed. The Public Health Agency of Canada has confirmed a positive hantavirus case in British Columbia. So far, 12 worldwide cases of hantavirus have been linked to the cruise ship where there was an outbreak, including the one Canadian. Sales of new electric vehicles jumped in March as Canadians took advantage of long-awaited return on federal government subsidies. Canadian Press reporter Lisa Laporte.
8: Statistics Canada released data Thursday showing 21,547 new electric vehicles were purchased in March. It's the highest number since December of 2024, which was just before the government paused the rebate program. Despite the sales jump, market share for EVs is still lagging as they represent just over 12% of all new vehicles sold.
7: Ottawa brought back subsidies for new EVs on February 16th after pausing them in January of 2025 when money from the previous program ran out. The search for an Ontario man who disappeared more than a year ago on a ski trip in Quebec continues this weekend.
9: Liam Thoman went missing at Mont Tremblant in February 2025, and a new search began yesterday and continues today. It includes trained search and rescue dog units. The family have also launched a blue wristband campaign to bring attention to Thoman's disappearance. A $50,000 reward remains in place for information that leads to locating Thoman, though it is set to expire on Wednesday. Don Mitchell, The Canadian Press.
7: Meanwhile, southwestern Ontario is in for an early taste of summer for the next few days.
10: Environment and Climate Change Canada says a hot spell is expected to sweep across southern Ontario from Monday through Wednesday, with temperatures climbing into the high 20s and low 30s. Areas from Windsor through Kitchener-Waterloo and into Toronto could feel closer to 35 degrees once humidity kicks in. There is also a chance of showers during that stretch. Meteorologist Christina Kretschmann says the heat may feel dramatic after weeks of cooler than normal weather, but adds that a warm spell this time of year isn't unusual. Eastern Ontario, including Ottawa and Kingston, could also see temperatures near 29 degrees as a warm, humid air mass pushes north from the United States. David Augustine, The Canadian Press, Toronto.
7: And Canadian rapper Drake's much-hyped Iceman album, along with surprise drop albums Habibti and Maid of Honor, helped the Toronto-born rapper break music streaming records.
11: The skies are gray in Toronto, they're not a golden color.
7: Spotify says Drake set three records for 2026 with his triple album release on Friday. Iceman became the most streamed album in a single day in 2026, and opening track Make Them Cry reached the same feat for most streamed single. Drake also became the most streamed artist in a single day so far this year. These albums are Drake's first solo releases since a high-profile beef with Kendrick Lamar hit new heights with Lamar's widely popular diss track Not Like Us in 2024. In total, Drake released 43 songs over the three albums.
11: Ice.
7: This is the Canadian Press. In sports, the visiting Cleveland Cavaliers whipped the Detroit Pistons 125-94 to win the seventh and deciding game of their NBA Eastern Conference semifinal series. The Cavaliers will face the New York Knicks in the East Finals. Meanwhile, Canadian Shai Gilgeous-Alexander of the Oklahoma City Thunder won the league's Most Valuable Player Award for the second consecutive year. The native of Hamilton, Ontario, becomes the 18th player to win at least two MVP awards and the 14th to win them in back-to-back fashion. The visiting Toronto Tempo beat the Los Angeles Sparks 106-96 in WNBA action. In the MLB, Vladimir Guerrero Jr. hit a home run to help the visiting Toronto Blue Jays beat the Detroit Tigers 4-1 to win two of three games in their weekend series. The Jays open a four-game series Monday against the host New York Yankees. And the Toronto Rock defeated the Halifax Thunderbirds 12-7 to sweep the best of three National Lacrosse League Championship Series. From the Canadian Press, I'm Naira Ahmed.
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1: Hey, welcome back. Zager and Evans in the year 2525. Wow, these guys were plugged in. In Paranormal Apocalypse, Is This How It Ends, Maxim Furyk uses this 1969 hit song, In the Year 2525, as the emotional and philosophical gateway into this book, Paranormal Apocalypse, Is This How It Ends. He takes us on a chilling deep dive into apocalyptic prophecy, artificial intelligence, cult psychology, nuclear terror, Mothman prophecies, pandemics, and the strange connection between fear and the paranormal, from H.P. Lovecraft's cosmic horror to the doomsday clock sitting at 90 seconds to midnight. Furyk explores why every civilization becomes obsessed with visions of the end, and why suddenly the modern world feels like it's standing on the edge of something enormous. Humanity's strange attraction to end times visions, catastrophe, and existential dread. That's next on Coast to Coast AM.
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0: Hi, it's Ken Connors in for Andrew Carter on a holiday Monday morning. 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
13: Everybody won't be treated all the same. There'll be a golden ladder reaching down when the man comes around. The hairs on your arm will stand up at the terror in each sip and in each suck. 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Hear the trumpets, hear the pipers, 100 million angels.

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10: Paranormal apocalypse, is this how it ends? We were talking about cults, and I think a lot of that same manipulation not only exists in the cult with cult leaders like Jim Jones, you mentioned Charlie Manson, Adolf Hitler. We could add someone like that to the list. Mm-hmm. But I mean, it seems to be, what about, weaponized religion?
11: Yeah. You know, that really gets into the political, and it gets into what's happening today. You know, we have that what's the so-called religious right tends to be conservative. It tends to be lockstep with church and state. And it's alarming because it's a great way to go and mobilize people. Again, utilizing the Bible and Christianity and all of that, what that represents. And it's my understanding that on the 4th of July there's going to be a massive get together at the White House, you know, with this religious right. And so you're absolutely right, it's utilizing religion, it's weaponizing religion, and it's wrong on so many different levels, you know, because it's not just Christianity, that's one, there's so many religions out there, and we have to take a look at all of them. And one thing that I think that we sorely miss, you know, I look at the Judeo-Christian Islamic tradition. You know, we're just so well connected and tight, despite the fact that there's so much anti-Semitism and so much, Islamophobia, in our culture. But I think that the that's one thing that I write about in Paranormal Apocalypse. We are afraid. And we are kept in fear because of religious organizations. If you don't do what we say, you're going to be punished. You know, if you don't do what we say, you're damned. And if you don't do what we say, you're a bad, evil person. So, you know, we've heard these messages before. And, again, we need to be aware, and we need to use rational thought to look at, you know, the truth and the non-truth. So I think we're in some really frightening times, just with how we're being manipulated and, this use of religion.

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8: From the National Newsroom of the Canadian Press, I'm Naira Ahmed. The Public Health Agency of Canada has confirmed a positive hantavirus case in British Columbia. So far, 12 worldwide cases of hantavirus have been linked to the cruise ship where there was an outbreak, including the one Canadian. Sales of new electric vehicles jumped in March as Canadians took advantage of long-awaited return on federal government subsidies. Canadian Press reporter Lisa Laporte.
9: Statistics Canada released data Thursday showing 21,547 new electric vehicles were purchased in March. It's the highest number since December of 2024, which was just before the government paused the rebate program. Despite the sales jump, market share for EVs is still lagging as they represent just over 12% of all new vehicles sold.
8: Ottawa brought back subsidies for new EVs on February 16th after pausing them in January of 2025 when money from the previous program ran out. The search for an Ontario man who disappeared more than a year ago on a ski trip in Quebec continues this weekend.
10: Liam Thoman went missing at Mont Tremblant in February 2025, and a new search began yesterday and continues today. It includes trained search and rescue dog units. The family have also launched a blue wristband campaign to bring attention to Thoman's disappearance. A $50,000 reward remains in place for information that leads to locating Thoman, though it is set to expire on Wednesday. Don Mitchell, The Canadian Press.
8: Meanwhile, southwestern Ontario is in for an early taste of summer for the next few days.
11: Environment and Climate Change Canada says a hot spell is expected to sweep across southern Ontario from Monday through Wednesday, with temperatures climbing into the high 20s and low 30s. Areas from Windsor through Kitchener-Waterloo and into Toronto could feel closer to 35 degrees once humidity kicks in. There's also a chance of showers during that stretch. Meteorologist Christina Kretschmann says the heat may feel dramatic after weeks of cooler than normal weather, but adds that a warm spell this time of year isn't unusual. Eastern Ontario, including Ottawa and Kingston, could also see temperatures near 29 degrees as a warm, humid air mass pushes north from the United States. David Augustine, The Canadian Press, Toronto.
8: And Canadian rapper Drake's much-hyped Iceman album, along with surprise drop albums Habibti and Maid of Honor, helped the Toronto-born rapper break music streaming records.
12: The skies are gray in Toronto, they not at golden color.
8: Spotify says Drake set three records for 2026 with his triple album release on Friday. Iceman became the most streamed album in a single day in 2026, and opening track, Make Them Cry, reached the same feat for most streamed single. Drake also became the most streamed artist in a single day so far this year. These albums are Drake's first solo releases since a high-profile beef with Kendrick Lamar hit new heights with Lamar's widely popular diss track Not Like Us in 2024. In total, Drake released 43 songs over the three albums.
12: Ice.
8: This is the Canadian Press. In sports, the visiting Cleveland Cavaliers whipped the Detroit Pistons 125-94 to win the seventh and deciding game of their NBA Eastern Conference semifinal series. The Cavaliers will face the New York Knicks in the East Finals. Meanwhile, Canadian Shai Gilgeous-Alexander of the Oklahoma City Thunder won the league's Most Valuable Player Award for the second consecutive year. The native of Hamilton, Ontario, becomes the 18th player to win at least two MVP awards and the 14th to win them in back-to-back fashion. The visiting Toronto Tempo beat the Los Angeles Sparks 106-96 in WNBA action. In the MLB, Vladimir Guerrero Jr. hit a home run to help the visiting Toronto Blue Jays beat the Detroit Tigers 4-1 to win two of three games in their weekend series. The Jays open a four-game series Monday against the host New York Yankees. And the Toronto Rock defeated the Halifax Thunderbirds 12-7 to sweep the best of three National Lacrosse League Championship Series. From the Canadian Press, I'm Naira Ahmed.
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7: The SQ, along with Montreal, Laval, and Quebec City police, have arrested 23 men, all in connection with a massive child sexual abuse material investigation. They were arrested in a series of raids across the province.
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0: Hi, it's Ken Connor. It's in for Andrew Carter on a holiday Monday morning. We'll be talking to one of my favorite Montrealers, Jimmy Zubris, at 7:40 about our city, what we love about it, and what drives us crazy. 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
1: Hey, welcome back. You know, I play this song, Kim Carnes' Crazy in the Night, every time I sit in the Coast air chair as we sort of head into the home stretch with the show. And it just suddenly occurred to me, I mean, this wasn't planned, but this song carries the same uneasy, late Cold War paranoia that's running through much of Maxim Furyk's Paranormal Apocalypse. I mean, this song is drenched in dread and psychological instability, sleeplessness, suspicion, the sense that something invisible and threatening is closing in from the darkness. I think it captures the emotional atmosphere of an age that's shaped by social fragmentation, media anxiety, and the creeping feeling that modern life itself is becoming unhinged. And we're going to get back to more of my conversation with Max Furyk about his book, Paranormal Apocalypse, and we'll also take your calls. Just a programming note coming up on the next Coast to Coast AM. That's tonight, Monday, May 18th. In the first half, George Norrie welcomes author and filmmaker G. Edward Griffin for a wide-ranging conversation about global power structures, economic manipulation, historical conflicts, and the forces shaping world events right now. And then in the second half, psychologist David Rosmarin joins George to explain why anxiety and uncertainty are unavoidable parts of modern life and how learning to work through fear instead of running from it can build resilience, clarity, and emotional strength. That's tonight on Coast to Coast AM with George Norrie. All right, get your questions and comments ready for Max Furyk. We're going there next on Coast to Coast AM.
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0: 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Dan Delmar and Tasha Kiradin will join me on the panel at 9. 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
14: From the National Newsroom of the Canadian Press, I'm Naira Ahmed. The Public Health Agency of Canada has confirmed a positive hantavirus case in British Columbia. So far, 12 worldwide cases of hantavirus have been linked to the cruise ship where there was an outbreak, including the one Canadian. Sales of new electric vehicles jumped in March as Canadians took advantage of long-awaited return on federal government subsidies. Canadian Press reporter Lisa Laporte.
15: Statistics Canada released data Thursday showing 21,547 new electric vehicles were purchased in March. It's the highest number since December of 2024, which was just before the government paused the rebate program. Despite the sales jump, market share for EVs is still lagging as they represent just over 12% of all new vehicles sold.
14: Ottawa brought back subsidies for new EVs on February 16th after pausing them in January of 2025 when money from the previous program ran out. The search for an Ontario man who disappeared more than a year ago on a ski trip in Quebec continues this weekend.
16: Liam Thoman went missing at Mont Tremblant in February 2025, and a new search began yesterday and continues today. It includes trained search and rescue dog units. The family have also launched a blue wristband campaign to bring attention to Thoman's disappearance. A $50,000 reward remains in place for information that leads to locating Thoman, though it is set to expire on Wednesday. Don Mitchell, The Canadian Press.
14: Meanwhile, southwestern Ontario is in for an early taste of summer for the next few days.
17: Environment and Climate Change Canada says a hot spell is expected to sweep across southern Ontario from Monday through Wednesday, with temperatures climbing into the high 20s and low 30s. Areas from Windsor through Kitchener-Waterloo and into Toronto could feel closer to 35 degrees once humidity kicks in. There's also a chance of showers during that stretch. Meteorologist Christina Kretschmann says the heat may feel dramatic after weeks of cooler than normal weather, but adds that a warm spell this time of year isn't unusual. Eastern Ontario, including Ottawa and Kingston, could also see temperatures near 29 degrees as a warm, humid air mass pushes north from the United States. David Augustine, The Canadian Press, Toronto.
14: And Canadian rapper Drake's much-hyped Iceman album, along with surprise drop albums Habibti and Maid of Honor, helped the Toronto-born rapper break music streaming records. The skies are gray in Toronto, they not a golden color. Spotify says Drake set three records for 2026 with his triple album release on Friday. Iceman became the most streamed album in a single day in 2026, and opening track Make Them Cry reached the same feat for most streamed single. Drake also became the most streamed artist in a single day so far this year. These albums are Drake's first solo releases since a high-profile beef with Kendrick Lamar hit new heights with Lamar's widely popular diss track Not Like Us in 2024. In total, Drake released 43 songs over the three albums. Ice. This is the Canadian Press. In sports, the Montreal Canadiens are focused on winning their second Game 7 of the 2026 NHL playoffs when they visit the Buffalo Sabres tonight. The winner advances to play the well-rested and unbeaten Carolina Hurricanes in the Eastern Conference Final. Team Canada will look to take its third consecutive game at the World Men's Hockey Championship in Switzerland today when it plays winless Denmark in Group B preliminary round action. The Ottawa Charge will attempt to extend the best-of-five professional Women's Hockey League Championship showdown when they host the Montreal Victoire tonight, trailing the series by two. The Victoire, with back-to-back overtime victories on home ice, are one win away from claiming their first-ever Walter Cup. The Toronto Blue Jays open a four-game road series tonight against the New York Yankees, and the NBA's Western Conference Finals tip off tonight with the San Antonio Spurs visiting Canadian Shai Gilgeous-Alexander and the defending champion Oklahoma City Thunder. From the Canadian Press, I'm Naira Ahmed.
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18: Welcome to another edition of The Week That Was here on the iHeartRadio Network. I'm Aaron Rand, and this week we'll take a look at these stories. So our producer Alice came across this story, and she's been pitching me to do this because it just seems so crazy. But you know what? At the end of the day, it's true, and it's potentially amazing news because it has to do with strokes. Dr. Chris Labos is a cardiologist with a degree in epidemiology. He's a regular contributor here, of course, on CJD 800. You can catch him every Sunday on Weekends with Joe and Vrakas at 7:20. I guess my first question is, and I want to be very precise about this, Chris, this is not a study that's been completed. It's a study that's in the process of being done. Am I right?
19: That's exactly right. Okay. So it is being done in Hamilton. It's an international study, but Hamilton is the Canadian center, and it's looking to see if a new device might potentially be able to decrease the risk of stroke in patients who have atrial fibrillation.
18: So the first thing I heard when Alice brought this story to me, she said, it's a coffee filter. It's the same kind of coffee filter that you use to, like, to brew coffee. So that in and of itself, I'm like, that's a pretty big thing. So obviously it's not like that. What exactly is it, and how do they imagine this will actually work?
19: Yeah, I mean, you know, listen, God bless the peer departments of hospitals. They sometimes come up with some great analogies. Basically what this is a device that's essentially like a metal coil, and they would insert it into your carotid arteries, which are the arteries that run alongside your neck. That's where you can feel your pulse in your neck. So they would insert it there, because what happens when you have atrial fibrillation, which is a heart arrhythmia, that it increases the risk of stroke because you have tiny clots that form in the upper chambers of your heart, and they can shoot out of your heart, up the carotid arteries into your brain and cause a stroke. And so the idea is, if you can put a coil there that will, you know, act like a coffee filter, it will block the clots from getting up into your brain and causing a stroke, and obviously help people by decreasing the burden that goes along with having a stroke, even a small one.
18: Well, what have we done up until now to treat this or deal with this?
19: So, I mean, the standard practice is to give patients blood thinners. And most patients, I mean, a lot of patients have atrial fibrillation. It's a very, very common arrhythmia. I could fill my day seeing nothing but patients with atrial fibrillation. It used to be that we used to give them a blood thinner called Coumadin, which was very effective but very cumbersome because it required multiple blood tests to check the levels. And about 10 years ago, we got a new class of medications that are much more stable pharmacologically, so you can give somebody a fixed dose and you don't have to check the blood level. So now we just give patients blood thinners, and they are, you know, pretty effective overall, but there are still a small number of patients that get strokes despite the fact they're on blood thinners, because there still is some residual stroke risk.
18: So in the event, and as I said, if we said off the top, this is sort of ongoing right now, this research is being conducted. I read somewhere, which is to me, when you said we're going to put it in your neck, the same place you can feel your pulse, it says the procedure takes all of 5 minutes and does not require sedation.
19: Yes, that's what they say. Because here's the thing, those arteries are actually very superficial, meaning you can access them with simply a needle. So, I mean, we do interventions like this regularly. The point is it's not open heart surgery that you don't have to crack your chest. If you don't have to crack somebody's chest, you right. don't have to sedate them, you don't have to put them on a ventilator. It can be done in because it's so superficial and so easily accessible, you actually can do it relatively quickly within basically as a, you know, same day procedure almost.
18: And so the idea would be once this becomes sort of, if it does become a standard, you insert this coil as you described it, and it stays in there forever? How does that work?
19: Yeah, well, here's what we're going to have to see because, you know, in theory, it sounds like a great idea. We'll have to see what happens in practice because this type of technology is not completely new. We do have vascular filters that we sometimes use. It's just that we tend to put them into veins. So anybody who's ever had a blood clot in their legs, who is at risk for the blood clot going to their lungs, might have gotten something called an IVC filter. This type of filter that you would put in the inferior vena cava with a large vein that runs through your abdomen up into your heart. Those can be removed. They can be temporary. We tend to leave them in long term. It sort of depends on the situation. But because atrial fibrillation is a chronic condition, because your stroke risk is never going to go away, it probably would remain there long term. But these are the types of things that have to sort of get worked out and to see what the optimal use of this device would be. If it actually reduces the risk of stroke at all, right? In theory, it should, but we have to see in practice, does it actually make a big difference?
18: So the one thing I want to just go back to what you just said. So if you have this condition, this is something you live with. This is not about treating it and it goes away.
19: No, you can actually burn the arrhythmia away. There is what's called an ablation procedure, so you can actually burn the heart cells where the arrhythmia comes from, and it can actually really improve your symptoms. But the stroke risk never really goes away. In fact, it just goes up with time as we age. So the need for blood thinners is more or less a lifelong thing. And so it's going to be interesting to see what impact this has. Right now, the trial is being done on patients who are already on blood thinners. So for anybody who thinks you might be able to get this and stop your blood thinners,
18: oh, I see. Okay.
19: I'm a little bit dubious of that because blood thinners are so effective. I think this is going to be most useful for that category of patients who take blood thinners, had a stroke despite the fact that they were on blood thinners, or can't take blood thinners for some reason. So it's really going to be for that very high-risk, complicated patient.
18: So just to sort of repeat what you just said, the idea that even if this does work and this proves to be something you can do for patients, you know, who this would be, you know, treatment for, does not necessarily mean if they're on blood thinners, they get to come off, even if this is successful.
19: Right, because here's the thing, as much as people hate blood thinners because they bruise more easily and when they cut themselves, you know, you bleed a little bit more easily, they are really effective. And the minute we got this new class of medications that doesn't require blood monitoring, far and away, this is a pretty easy thing to treat, all things considered, as unpleasant as it is for the, you know, people who have to see this recurrent bruising. So
18: okay.
19: I think it's going to be very, very hard for this device to be vastly superior to the blood thinners we have right now, but we'll wait and see. That's okay. Why we do studies.
18: Last thing I want to get to, because of course it's in the news every day now, you know what I'm talking about, the hantavirus or hantavirus, however it's officially correctly pronounced. We know there were four Canadians. Some of them are already, either self-isolating or they're being treated in, I think, British Columbia. But of course now everybody gets anything. It's like, well, is it hantavirus? Is it? First of all, up until this story on the cruise ship, how common was this?
19: So it's not very common in Canada. Over the course of 25 years, we've had about 100 cases in Canada of this. So it's not new by any stretch of the imagination, but it does happen, and it's much more common in other parts of the world, like China and, you know, Asia, South America, stuff like that.
18: Okay. And with respect to people now worried about whether this is spreading, what's the concern here? How, you know, legitimate is that or concerning is that?
19: Well, I don't think it's legitimate at all. I mean, I think the reason why people are drawing parallels is because this is a virus that they've never heard of before.
18: Right.
19: It's not new, but they never heard of it. It happened on a cruise ship. People are saying things like contact tracing and isolation. So for people who, you know, haven't really been following along, this sounds very similar to what people were saying during COVID. And they said, oh my God, this could be the next COVID. But, you know, the fact that it happened on a cruise ship is pretty much where the similarities end. It's a different virus transmitted differently, completely different viral family, not very easily spread from human to human. So I mean, the likelihood that this is going to be a global pandemic is, you know, as close to zero as you can probably get.
18: Okay. With respect, that I asked this yesterday, we had someone on talking about this. I heard Dr. Bonnie Henry, right, talking about this as well. The idea that you're in self-isolation, I think they said for 21 days, which seemed like an awfully long period, but I heard that, I think she mentioned this yesterday, this thing can take 8 weeks before it even it shows up as something you've ended up with.
19: Yeah, the incubation period is very long, which is what's making it particularly challenging. I mean, the average is 2 weeks, but it can be as long as 6 to 8 weeks. And so that's why you're seeing this isolation period being extended as far as it can.
18: Okay. Well, so we'll leave it at that, I guess. And hopefully that allays some people's fears. It's not going to be the next COVID?
19: No.
18: Okay.
19: No.
18: For sure, it's not going to be that.
19: I give you my written guarantee, as much as that's worth.
18: Yeah, which is, well, we'll see. Dr. Chris Labos, thank you so much. I appreciate it.
19: My pleasure.
18: Take good care. All right, so there you go. I think that issue with the stroke, if it works, is obviously great. And the problem is, and I didn't know this, the stuff you learn, if you're prone to this, it doesn't go away. This is something you have to treat for the rest of your life, right? Either with blood thinners as it stands now or possibly with this device, if in fact it ends up, you know, being proven in the study that they're doing now. But that's potentially great news.
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18: When we talk about spring cleaning, we usually talk about spring cleaning your home, your car, whatever it happens to be. And I saw an article and I thought, wow, this is such a great idea. What about spring cleaning your digital life, your computer, if you're on it every day, your laptop, whatever? And, you know, I think a lot of the stuff that ends up being there just kind of sits and you never even think twice about it. But some of that stuff eats up a lot of space. Some of it is potentially dangerous. So who better than Carmi Levy, our CTV tech analyst, to give you an idea of what it is you could and should be doing that will make your computer life, your digital life, maybe a little bit easier and pretty free up some space at the same time. Carmi, thanks so much for coming on.
3: Good to be with you, Aaron. Thanks for having me.
18: I have a couple of categories. So let's start with the way you go through this. Number one, and it's always an issue, right? Especially when you haven't done this in a long time, storage space. How do you free up storage space?
3: Yeah, and that's important because as you get close to the limit of your device, it starts to slow down and it might crash more often. It kind of gets laggy and janky. So what you do is on an iPhone, you'd go into settings, then general, then iPhone storage, and it'll actually show you which apps, which files, which types of services are consuming the most space. And most of the time it's photos and videos. And so that's a cue. Go into your photos and videos, back them up somewhere else, and then get them off of your phone. Same deal on Android devices. You go into settings, there's a storage tab that also gives you kind of like a God's eye view of what's going on in there, so you know exactly what you should be targeting first.
18: Okay, but when you talk about store it somewhere else, you take it off your main computer, store it somewhere else. I mean, how do you archive it? Onto what?
3: You're probably going to need an external drive. So if you have like a big flash drive or a hard drive or a solid state drive, you'll want to use that, or you might want to go get one. They're still fairly cheap, and highly recommend having it. You can also use a cloud storage service. So Google Photos, Amazon Photos, Apple has iCloud, which of course is part of your Apple device. So that offers, by default, 5 gigabytes of storage, but you can also buy more, or just get a, I use a giant drive, and I'm just constantly backing stuff up to it. So make sure that you back it up first, and then you can comfortably go through the device itself and start removing things and clearing off space. And remember, when you delete something, it isn't always deleted. It goes into the trash bin. You'll then have to go into the trash bin and get rid of it to actually clear off all that space
18: good
3: from
18: tip.
3: Your phone.
18: Right. You have to, that's your second step. You've deleted, and now you have to empty the deleted folder.
3: Exactly.
18: Okay.
3: but make sure that you've backed it up before you do that. You always want to make sure that you're not deleting live data that you can't get back afterwards.
18: Okay. By the way, when you talk about if you have an extra hard drive, great. I think most people don't. Something like one of the, what do they call them, thumb drives, USB keys, those will work depending if there's enough storage memory on them, right?
3: Exactly. And, older ones might not. You know, you may have a few small ones lying around, 4 gigabytes, 8 gigabytes. It's probably not going to cut it. We're talking about the big ones in like the 500 gigs or terabyte class. Those are sort of the ones that you want to sort of put everything on. And you can go through all of your devices. There'll be more than enough space for it. I also worry you don't want to put all your important stuff on a thumb drive that you can easily, lose out of your pocket. So make sure it's big enough that you remember where it ends up after you back everything up to it.
18: By the way, I should point out, I've heard a lot, obviously, about memory prices soaring. We know what AI has done to that. I went to the other day to buy an SD card for something that I have, which used to cost $20. It was $90.
3: Yeah, they have gone up.
18: It's crazy.
3: Yeah, but the good news is a lot of us still have a lot of these just floating around. I went through my desk drawer because I didn't want to buy a new one. And I found things that I had not seen for years, and I'm using those for my backup. So chances are you may already have that in your house.
18: Okay, let's move on to email. We probably all have, emails that are full of stuff we just ignore, and it piles up and piles up and piles up. Is it really important? Does that take up a lot of data? Should you declutter your inbox?
3: Very much so. Slows it down. From a security perspective, it's good to have a relatively clear inbox. Go into your inbox sort it by size. That'll show the biggest stuff rising to the top. Usually things with big file attachments, you know, your friends who keep sending you videos as attachments, get rid of those.
4: Okay.
3: Also, I like to do, I sort by either the sender, because there are some sources that I, you know, don't necessarily want to hear from. And those tend to pile up over time. You ignore them, but you don't delete them during the year. Then you can just whack them all off in one shot just by selecting all the same ones from your, from a particular sender. Also look at things like mailing lists or newsletters. Those are things, if you haven't read it in 6 months, get rid of them from your inbox and then unsubscribe so it'll stop spamming you over time. That can fill up your inbox fairly quickly too.
4: Okay. I wonder too, I remember sometimes actually trying to go unsubscribe. A, they make it as hard to find as they possibly can. Some people at the bottom of that email, good luck with that. And then just because you unsubscribe once doesn't mean it's going to be happening the next day, right? These things can linger for a while before you stop getting them altogether.
3: Yeah, I have a trick for that, though. I unsubscribe, but I also add a filter. You know, Gmail and other services make it really easy. You add a filter, and then you automatically route those things to spam, just mark them as spam, and then delete them. That way, they may still keep coming, but you're never going to see them, and you're not going to care.
4: Okay. Next up, you mentioned about an iPhone before, the settings in there. What about, you know, everyone's got apps. I know on my own, there's a ton of apps. I'm sure half of which I don't even use. They're just sitting there. It's too much of a pain, I guess, to get rid of them, but you should get rid of them.
3: Absolutely. If you haven't used it in a few months or if it's sitting a few screens deep on your phone, what it's doing is collecting information in the background and it's exposing you to security risks. So go to each of these apps, select the ones that you haven't been using, go delete the account that is connected to that app. So get rid of the account first so that you don't have personal information hanging out there, and then get rid of the app from all applicable devices. That's really important. We keep way too many apps on all of our devices, and that's a huge risk factor for future attack, and also slows your device down significantly.
4: All right. Then there's one here, a category called social media review, which means what exactly?
3: So look at all of your accounts, whether it's Facebook or Instagram or TikTok, even LinkedIn, and ask yourself, you know, am I oversharing? Look at your privacy settings because they're probably set to public and you don't want that. You want to dial that back so you can be selective about who sees what you post. And then take a look, do a triage. Look at your older posts and ask yourself, am I embarrassed by what I posted in the past? Because you might want to get rid of some of those just to kind of do a triage. Also look at your network. Who are you following? Who's following you? Who are you connected to? Are you sure that that account is an actual human being, or is it a bot masquerading as a human being? So go through your contacts and get rid of the ones who, I don't know, maybe are constantly spamming you, or maybe you think they aren't real, or maybe they haven't posted in a whole lot of years, or maybe they're no longer with us. Get rid of those as well, because again, the bigger your network is, the more likely it is that a scammer can find you. And so you want to pull that back a little bit and then tighten your privacy settings too.
4: So here's something I didn't fully understand. It says it's worth checking which third-party apps and services have access to your accounts. Now, take Facebook, for example, right? Mm-hmm. You may have at some point just signed into something, then you don't see it because, you know, it's just not there, but it is living on your screen somewhere and it's collecting information the same way apps are. You want to take a look at those as well?
3: You absolutely do. And think about it. You get a smart home device. You get a smart doorbell, or you get a new fitness watch or a smart watch. And so when you're signing up for it, instead of creating a new account, there's a little button there that very conveniently says, sign in with your Apple account,
4: right.
3: Sign in with your Google account or your Facebook account. So you click on that, and then you go, okay, and next thing you know, you've used your Apple or Google or Facebook account to sign into this app, and it's connected to that account, which is a security risk, and we generally do not recommend doing that. And if you've done that in the past because it's faster, you might want to go into your Apple, your Facebook, your Google, and other accounts and look for third-party apps and services. There's a tab there, and it'll say, these are the other apps, the other services that are connected to this account. You might want to start dialing those back as well, because security risk, big time, flashing red light on that one.
4: Say that last part, say again, you want to get to it how, to see what those third-party apps are on Facebook, for example?
3: So you go into the third-party apps and services tab, and that's
4: okay.
3: In Google account, in Google, but other platforms like Facebook and Apple have very similar in their settings menus. Just go into there, and if you're not using them anymore, get rid of them. If you're still using them, then you might want to consider setting up a specific account for that, but do be aware, whenever you link Google, Apple, or Facebook to, you know, that fitness band that you bought, you're opening up another avenue for a scammer to get in. And so you might want to start pulling those back.
4: All right. One thing I wanted to bring up, I mentioned how expensive, of course, memory has become. And, you know, that's part of because these chips are all necessary for AI. It's just driven the price crazy. If you have a computer, an old computer, typically the advice might have been, you know, the old story was they're supposed to become less and less expensive as time goes on. Well, that sort of particular equation is broken now. You're going to pay a lot more for a computer now. So is the idea to hold on to your other one and just buy added memory for it? What's the best advice?
3: A lot of it depends on sort of where you're at in the life cycle of your computer. But, you know, if you can hold off with the hardware that you have right now, you might want to not invest in a new machine because it will cost you more. Obviously, if your machine is stuttering and the solution is get a bigger drive and put more memory or put more RAM into it, then you don't have much of a choice. And if the computer is relatively recent, if it's 2, 3, maybe even 4 years old, probably worth considering an upgrade. If it's any older than that, you're probably worth holding onto your money and then waiting until prices come down and replacing the machine entirely. Don't put good money after bad into a machine that's, you know, 5, 6, 7 years old. Just not worth it anymore.
4: 5, 6, 7, that's it?
3: So that's geriatric.
4: Is it? Oh, no. I have to move that HP All-in-One's going to see the graveyard pretty soon, it would appear to me. Okay, Carmi, thank you so much. I appreciate it.
3: Thanks so much, Aaron.
4: That's great. Your computer now is old. If it's 5 years old, that's what we're looking at. 5, 6 years old, it's an antique. When did that happen?
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18: It is time to check in with CJAD 800 legal contributor Chris DeMacos. Very interesting story today, Chris, we're going to discuss. And this is really interesting that you bring this up because I think most people don't even think twice about this. But here we are heading into spring. We know the weather this weekend is probably going to be nice. So the barbecues will be fired up. People, you know, will be outside. And people will be getting a lot of things done around the house. Problem with that is, also at this time of the year, by virtue of that, we start to see lawsuits coming out of nowhere. So let's deal with that. What are the most common ones and what you should be watching out for if you are one of those people who's going to be doing some of this work and you have neighbors, you have responsibilities here.
16: Right. So homeowners here in Quebec or people that want to do yard work, they have this limited time frame between about end of May to June until about end of September where they try to get all their work done and enjoy as much as they can. So what happens is when everyone tries to get their work done at the same time, well, then you have conflicts. If someone says, well, I can't wait for the summer for me to enjoy my yard and just have a cup of coffee, and then the neighbor's got pools and bulldozers going and dust coming into the yard, they're saying, I mean, how can I enjoy myself when all this is going on? So in Quebec, we have an abnormal amount of legal letters that are flying back and forth between homeowners, and not just homeowners, contractors and city officials, because what's going on, according to them, is not legal. So whether it comes to putting in a pool, trees, barbecues, you name it, there's conflicts that come with it.
18: Okay, well, let's go through a couple of those. So you brought up pools, for example, right? You're putting in a pool, you had your pool, you're going ahead and doing some work around the pool. What are the issues that come up with respect to pools if you have neighbors?
16: Yeah, so the number one issue that people have with pools is the lot sizes. If you go back and look at homes that were built in the 1980s and 90s, everyone has big lots, and the homes are not as big, but now they try to cram as much home as possible on as little a lot as possible to maximize profit. So in order for someone to get it to your backyard to excavate, well, they need to tear down a fence and they need to cross over on the adjacent property line. So they're saying, hey, one second here, you're tearing down my fence and you're ruining my grass and you're having trucks come through my yard. Well, that's part of the law that forces you to allow access to your neighbor if they need to get work done. So that's a very common one. The other ones that they talk about is, when it comes to the pool equipment and where they place the pool equipment, how close it is to your line and how much noise it makes. There's like this hum that goes all night and you're trying to sleep and you hear this constant humming of the pool heater and the pool pump. So noise and access for the contractors to use your yard to be able to get to the backyard and do the pool, that's what causes the most conflict. You know, neighbors start to argue, well, why do you use my side, use the other side? It's back and forth.
18: But question, and I bring this up, it's funny because this comes up all the time, whatever we're talking about, whether it's, you know, employment or anything else, and I wonder if it applies here. If you're going to be doing this work, right, and you're going to have, you know, the landscapers come in and they have to encroach on someone else's yard, is the idea here, can you have a preemptive discussion with your neighbor to let them know what's going on? Does that actually solve anything?
16: So, again, your instincts are perfect. Yes, you can, and the law actually requires you to give the neighbor notice that your intention is to be able to use access to their land, and they have to grant you access. And if they don't, well, then a legal battle ensues. But what most homeowners do is they don't even mention it to the neighbors. And then the contractors show up one day and start ripping out the fence, which just basically, it exacerbates the situation. People get so angry. Hey, why didn't you tell me this was going to go on? I had a birthday party planned for my son or my daughter. on the weekend, and now I have people pulling out a fence with bulldozers. So, yes, you should have that conversation. And at the law says you have to give notice to your neighbor, not only about when it's going to happen, but what are the works that are going to take place, how long are they going to last, and what they're going to do to restore the property to the condition that it was before. It's not enough just to tell them that you're going to trample over their grass. You got to let them know that they're going to be fixing your lawn
4: okay.
16: and fixing the fence at their cost.
4: All right, let's move on from pools and talk about something else. In this case, a wooden fence, for example. So you wrote, you see an old wood, rotting wood fence. Why is that a lawsuit waiting to happen?
16: Whenever somebody wants to move a fence or change a fence, the line that that fence was on for many, many, many years has created almost a presumption that the one side of that fence belongs to one neighbor and the other side of that fence belongs to the other neighbor. Even if the dividing line, if you get a land surveyor and it says that that fence wasn't installed properly, the line that this old, you know, rotten fence has created might have, by law, changed the dividing line. So you usually have one neighbor that says, hey, this fence is not along the line where it's supposed to be. I want to put up a brand new fence along the line according to the cadastre plan. And the other neighbor says, hey, one second, that old rotten fence actually gave me an extra 6 inches of land now because it's been there for 20 years.
4: Right.
16: And the threshold is 10 years. I don't want you to move that fence. I want to keep it right where it is. So you start having battles about fences, and some neighbors decide to rip it out without telling the neighbor. And then there's a whole battle about where that fence was, and there's pictures. And again, what ends up happening is, whether it's a tree or a fence or a pool, they end up going to court, and they end up spending a tremendous amount of money on legal fees and experts and surveyors, all for what, at the very end, to me anyways, seems almost trivial when you look at what they were fighting over. It's more a question of principle here, but sometimes it can be as little as 6 inches of grass that people are spending $50,000 to try and salvage it. So it's, I always recommend to anyone who's in a neighbor conflict, if you go to home where, you know, where you find your peace and quiet, try not making that a source of stress and legal disputes, because it can get really emotionally taxing, financially as well, but emotionally taxing if you're going home and that's a source of your stress as well.
4: By the way, to your point, you know, dust, noise, dirt, all those things, forget the fence. I mean, yeah, that's clearly, you know, one of those issues, but all of that, right, that contributes, you know, to someone else's issue, if you will, to your neighbors, those are all things that could, in fact, end up in court. You're saying do end up in court.
16: They end up in court. One of the biggest ones that I've seen was a neighbor that decided to spend $100,000 on an outdoor kitchen with barbecues and stoves and the smoke, and the smells and the fumes that were coming from this outdoor kitchen were getting into the neighbor's, windows and rooms. And they're saying, hey, every time you decide to smoke something, I smell that all the time. Can you not put your barbecue right up against the dividing line? So it's because we're so close together now, and people are getting more elaborate with what they're doing in their backyards. They want to spend more money there, more time there. It's starting.

0: Same. You know what? Avoid the headaches. I would have asked you just before we wrap up, when these cases go to court, is there a consensus for who wins?
1: It's usually common sense. So what the courts usually rule is say, look, you are living in a neighborhood. You have to tolerate some inconvenience. You cannot be have an absolute, you know, immune to smells or to noise. It happens. There's going to be dust up. But the neighbor that's doing the works has to take measures to limit the inconvenience, let's say, on the adjacent property. So if one person is doing the work, but they're doing everything they can to limit the dust and limit the noise and all these different things, well, then they usually are successful in defending against these suits, and vice versa. If you are someone who's making that complaint, you have to be able to show that you have tolerated what most would, but this has exceeded what is considered a reasonable inconvenience.
0: Wow, great advice. Something that I hope all people are paying attention to. Chris, thanks so much. Appreciate it.
1: Thanks, Aaron.
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9: My name is Eric Koo, co-owner of Dobie and Andy in Chinatown, Montreal. I'm just going to tell you a couple things about my friend Antonio Park, co-owns Park Restaurant on Victoria in Westmount. He's serving, you know, Japanese food, Japanese sushi, and it's like obviously known as one of the best in Canada, I'd say. There's definitely a glamour to what Antonio does. I mean, stepping into his restaurant, you see it. It's just a completely different vibe.
10: I want my chips with a dip. That's all I know.
9: He has the connections. I mean, he's worked in Toronto with Drake and, you know, obviously with PK.
11: You add some sizzle to it.
9: Former Habs players and present Habs players that come back, they're always going to go see him. 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
12: I always tell everybody, karma. 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
9: 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He's trying to raise the Asian community to like a different level.
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5: You know, we spent a little bit of time talking about this potentially great get for Montreal. It is the NATO Defense Bank, which I think up until the time we started talking about it, no one really knew anything about the NATO Defense Bank, except for people perhaps who did. But now we're hearing, of course, from lots of places, because Canada is going to be the site for the new bank. Problem is, there a problem, at least for Montreal. There are other cities competing beyond just Montreal. You heard the clip, perhaps, of Doug Ford today trying to weigh in on this and saying that he does not support this kind of talk in Ontario. Apparently, this happened last week, where, you know, some people there who want to get that bank to go to Toronto were talking down Quebec, saying, well, you know, with the threat of a referendum or separation, maybe you don't want to be there. He said he would not necessarily say anything bad about Montreal, and it's a great city. But in the meantime, there's lots going on behind the scenes, which is kind of where I want to go right now. Jacques Deforge is CEO of Finance Montreal. They just sent a letter to the Prime Minister, basically outlining all the reasons why this NATO Defense Bank should move to Montreal. So Jacques Deforge is on the line. Mr. Deforge, thanks for being here this afternoon. Can you, first of all, when I read CEO of Finance Montreal, for people who don't know, what is Finance Montreal?
6: Well, good afternoon, Aaron. It's my pleasure to be with you today. Well, Finance Montreal basically is what we call the cluster for the financial industry. We are an organization that has been created to promote and develop the financial sector in Quebec.
5: Okay, so you, along with others, I understand, of course, are pushing to get this to come to Montreal. What are you pointing out in this letter that you wrote to the Prime Minister? What points are you making?
6: Well, basically, you know, you're right in mentioning that we are a large group of people working towards that goal. I mean, starting with the Mayor of Montreal, the Prime Minister of Quebec, a lot of people in the industry, and of course the financial sector. So basically what we said to the Prime Minister is that Montreal is ready. Montreal is ready, and in particular its financial system. We have a very diverse and complete ecosystem of financial institutions. You've seen the list in the letter. And everybody is ready to start now to support that bank.
5: So I just took a quick look at what is in the letter. You obviously highlight a lot of different things, but one of them is, you say Montreal is one of North America's leading sustainable finance centers. What does that mean exactly?
6: Well, it might be a bit technical, but finance is changing these days, you know, with the rise of the environmental issues worldwide. Finance is more and more transforming itself to make investment and lending decisions that help to have a sustainable industry. And Montreal is the top city in North America when it comes to sustainable finance. We have, as you may know, the largest financial cooperative in North America, which is Desjardins. We have the CAES, which is one of the largest pension funds. We have two private equity funds that are sponsored by unions, which is unique in North America. This is all going in favor of sustainable finance.
5: Okay. I would ask as well, I didn't fully understand. So this letter is to our Prime Minister, but who makes the ultimate decision here as to where this bank goes in Canada?
6: The Prime Minister of Canada will ultimately decide about the location of the bank.
5: Just him on his own?
6: Well, himself and his cabinet, I guess.
5: Okay, I was under the impression that this bank, which is going to come here, will have some say as well as to where it goes, but you're implying that it doesn't?
6: I'm sure it will have its say as well, of course. I mean, this kind of institutions is looking for some specific conditions, and that's why we think Montreal is well placed. It's about the financial system, of course, but it's also about the fact that the Montreal region is very strong on aerospace, on AI,
5: right,
6: on defense industry. And not to mention, this is one of the largest international cities in North America, just behind New York and Washington. Maybe people don't know that, but there are a lot of international institutions based in Montreal.
5: Right.
6: It's a tradition of this city for many years. And as such, you know, you could even say that Montreal is comparable to cities in Europe like Brussels, for example, or Geneva.
5: Stats Canada has a brand new survey on the quality of life in Canada. And it ranks, of course, across the country, different provinces. Before we get to the big story, the national story here, because that's what it is, I think the really important story is the fact that Quebec, that's right, Quebec, has once again shown up at the top of the list, which is pretty remarkable when you consider that, I don't know, I think if there was a list, you know, showing how many Canadians or which ones complain the most, I thought we'd be on the top of that list. So how could we be happy if we're always complaining or angry about something? But I don't know. But that's a question perhaps for another day. Regardless, I'll break it down for you. John F. Halliwell is Emeritus Professor of Economics at UBC and is founding editor of the World Happiness Report, which, by the way, the World Happiness Report came out a while ago. And if I recall, we talked about this at the time. Quebec was at the top then, too. So what's going on? I'm not sure. Mr. Halliwell, thank you so much for coming on. We appreciate it. Can you answer or even attempt to answer that question? How does a province, and you wouldn't know this because you're not here, but I can tell you that we, I think, would lead the country in, you know, moaning and groaning and complaining, yet we're still at the top of this list.
7: Well, still, the interesting thing is that 40 years ago, when they first started, StatCan first started measuring life satisfaction all across the country, Quebec was the least happy province.
5: Oh.
7: And it's been, so it's been through what we call the quiet happiness revolution. Gradually, Quebecois regarded themselves as more in command of their lives and able to cooperate in producing better times for each other. And those parks in laneways are just part of it. Quebec has risen steadily up relative to the rest of Canada, and now routinely, and this year included, ranks above the other provinces.
5: Isn't that something?
7: The Atlantic provinces were originally at the top, but Quebec has sailed from the bottom right through to the top.
5: You know, you called it the Quiet Happiness Report. We actually have a thing in Quebec, you know, called the Quiet Revolution. Now we have the Quiet Happiness Revolution.
7: Exactly. Well, I stole the term.
5: Yeah, good for you. Well done. I would ask, though, if we look beyond our borders, what else did we see here beyond Quebec nationally? What provinces? Because I think Alberta, if I read this right, is towards the bottom.
7: Well, gradually, I mean, the Atlantic provinces always rank up there. And then the provinces with the really big cities tend to rank lower because people in general, because the sense of community in big cities tends to be not as much as
5: right.
7: It is in the other areas. And a sense of belonging in your community is really important, to have a traffic wave rather than a traffic finger. The kind of politeness and caring for others that happens more easily often in smaller communities. So Ontario, BC, and Alberta, which are the more urbanized of the other provinces, tend to be further down the list, and that continues to be the case. There may be an extra twist in Alberta now, in part because they're in conflict with each other as well as with feelings of perception about their role in the country.
5: The other thing in here, which is quite fascinating and maybe not in a good way, the survey highlights differences in life satisfaction across different demographics. Can you break those down for us?
7: Well, I'm not sure which ones they were reporting.
5: Let me start with 25 to 54 because that surprised me. It shows they have the lowest level of life satisfaction.
7: Well, that's interesting. Traditionally, that's always true. That there is a kind of used to be a U shape in age where you start off happy when you're younger, you get into midlife pressures and not enough time to do things and sandwich generation idea. and then gradually you get wiser and less encumbered as you pass out of middle age. So there's that U-shape. In Canada and a few other countries, over the last few years, the drop in youth happiness, which is what we talked about earlier in the year, has been so great in Canada and the United States and a couple of other countries that the young people are now the least happy group.
5: Yeah. Which is very troubling, obviously. Do you have historical sort of precedents here? How long has that been the case? Do you know?
7: The U-shape, when we first started looking at these things at the beginning of the century with enough data to make it, has been fairly well established. Not all countries. You know, so you could imagine some countries where being old is pretty awful and others where it's it's pretty happy. But for the countries like the United States and Canada, that U-shape was intact until just the last few years, because this drop in youth happiness has been going on, some people say, since the advent of the smartphone, and it's something like that timing.
5: Mr. Halliwell, we have to leave it at that. I thank you so much. Appreciate your time.
7: My pleasure.
5: Take care. All right, so there you go. That is not the World Happiness Report. This is a Stats Canada report, as he said. That wraps up another edition of The Week That Was here on the iHeartRadio Network. I'm Aaron Rand, and we will see you next week.
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5: Good morning. It's 6 o'clock. I'm Tom Whelan with your CTV news update. 13 degrees, some light rain downtown. The sun is supposed to be making an appearance this afternoon. Your full forecast in just a few minutes with Ken Connors. Here's what's making news right now. Our premier in Paris selling Montreal as the best place for NATO's defense bank. A 17-year-old recovering from gunshot wounds suffered last night in Saint-Laurent, and hantavirus has been confirmed in Canada.
19: From the CJAD 800 Traffic Center, the Ville Marie West is closed from the Robert Bourassa Champlain Bridge exit to the Turcotte Interchange. That stretch will reopen at 9 this morning. 15 South closed between the 136 East and the De La Vérendrye entrance. That's until tomorrow morning at 5. The Clément exits and entrances to both directions of the 138 closed as well until tomorrow at 5 a.m. And Souligny East from Dixon to Honoré Beaugrand is closed until tomorrow morning at 5. In the news, Premier Christine Fréchette is in Paris to promote trade between our province and France, but as CTV's Angela McKenzie explains, there is another topic the Premier has in mind.
20: She's also hoping to discuss Montreal's bid for the NATO Defense Bank with the French president. The Premier believes Emmanuel Macron could tip the scale in Montreal's favor to host the headquarters. She plans to raise the issue during her meeting with Macron at the Élysée Palace. Canada has been selected to host the Defense Bank headquarters. Toronto, Vancouver, and Ottawa are also in the running.
19: The Premier will be in Paris until the 20th of the month. Montreal police responded to 911 calls reporting gunshots on Bourgoin near Hufford in Saint-Laurent at about 11:15 last night. When they arrived at the scene, officers discovered a 17-year-old boy who had been hit by bullets in the lower body. He was taken to hospital, and despite his serious injuries, he's expected to pull through. Police say that one or more suspects took off in a vehicle before they arrived. Investigators are talking to witnesses and going over surveillance video from the area. No arrests have been made. Well, yesterday was the International Day Against Homophobia, Biphobia, and Transphobia. CTV's Denise Roberts was at the Montreal event.
22: À Place des Festivals, the theme of this year's Citizens March Against Homophobia, Biphobia, and Transphobia was the importance of allyship. Organizers say statistics show intolerance is growing.
23: For example, there was a report in schools that says that young people are now more uncomfortable with the idea of having a gay best friend than they were a couple years ago.
22: Olivia Baker says the pandemic and social media have amplified divisions in society.
23: We are seeing a rise in disinformation about LGBTQ plus issues, but it can also be just we're more and more polarized, you know, like echo chambers and stuff like that.
22: Getting out of those echo chambers and showing up in person is important.
24: I think being online is not enough. We need to speak louder, and this event is like the perfect opportunity to do that.
19: According to a recent Léger poll, 61% of Canadians identified as allies of the LGBTQ plus communities. Laboratory testing has confirmed the presumptive positive case of the Andes strain of the hantavirus reported in British Columbia.
25: The Public Health Agency of Canada has confirmed the country's first case of hantavirus in a Yukon resident linked to the MV Hondi's cruise ship outbreak. Health officials say one traveler tested positive while their partner tested negative. All high-risk contacts are isolating and being closely monitored. BC health officials say four Canadians were brought to Vancouver Island from the ship, with three now in hospital and one isolating at home. Infectious disease expert Dr. Lenora Saxinger says the risk to the general public remains low since all known cases are tied directly to the cruise ship outbreak. David Augustine, The Canadian Press.
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0: He's choosing Texas, I can tell.
1: If the game goes into overtime tonight, Tom, I'm going to be drinking Jack all by myself because
2: I already am.
1: Lorena can't stand overtime, so she leaves the room, so I'll be drinking the Jack all by myself.
2: That song made me laugh from the very first line.
1: Yeah.
2: I could tell he's from Texas by the way he moved across the room. Yeah. Or we could tell he was from Quebec by the way he's weaving around the potholes.
1: True dat. True dat. There's a song you can write. That's Ella Langley. She won big last night at the Academy Country Music Awards for Choosing Texas. Catchy, catchy song. Oh, my goodness. Yeah. Oh, my goodness.
2: A lot of those country songs are just, they're feel-good, make-your-toe-tap kind of songs.
1: I was reading in Billboard magazine online yesterday. They said it's the song of 2026, really. It's crossed over. It's on the pop charts.
2: Wow.
1: Doing very well. Choosing Texas. Boot scooting. 6:05. Let me get to the weather forecast, and we'll have a little how do you do.
2: Okay. Suddenly, I don't have anything else to do.
1: suddenly, I'm channeling Andy from Mayberry. Howdy do. Sorry for that dated reference there. 13 degrees is our current temperature. We had a really nice swath of pink in the sky this morning as the sky was coming up. Here's the deal on the weather forecast. Looks like we get some showers this morning and then ending around noon and some clearing, which is good if you have a tea time after lunch. A high of 23 today with a humidity. Yeah, a little bit of humidity. It'll feel like 26. Tonight clear and a 30% chance of showers overnight. So the high today is 23 with the showers in the morning and then some clearing this afternoon. Tomorrow, we have a 60% chance of rain in the morning tomorrow and then some clearing and 29 as a high for tomorrow. Bad. Oh. 29. Wednesday, 22 with a 30% chance of showers Wednesday. And then Thursday and Friday, it's a short work week for a lot of people, of course. It's Victoria Day and people are off today. Thursday, sunny and 16, and Friday, sunny and 22. So not too bad. It was a really nice day yesterday. I was out walking the dog a couple of times. We have a little little guy, a little Morkie called Chester, staying with us for this long weekend. The owners went away for a long weekend. He got his steps in. He's one of those sniffers, Tom. You know, five steps and he stops.
2: Yeah.
1: Five steps and he stops.
2: Yeah. Keep it moving, buddy.
1: When I'm trying to get him home, I start throwing out the word treat out.
2: Yeah.
1: There's a treat waiting for you at home if you step this up a little bit, pal. I did yesterday morning? I was listening to you on the iHeartRadio app while I was riding the REM.
2: Oh, you took the new REM on the West Island. You're a big REM fan, aren't you?
1: I take public transit. When we travel a lot, too, we take public transit in different cities, you know?
2: It's the way to go.
1: Yeah, absolutely. And so, we got on, we went to our neighborhood station, Beaufort.
2: Right.
1: And then two different lines now show up at Beaufort. One goes to Deux-Montagnes and the other one goes, so you make sure you get on the right train.
2: Right.
1: And, we got off at Fairview, went into the mall, came back out, got back on, went to Lance Delorme and, then swung around and came back.
2: That's, end of the line, right?
1: End of the line, yeah. So it's
2: St. Anne de Bellevue, essentially.
1: Right? Yeah. It's sources, Fairview, Point Claire, the Kirkland station, the Kirkland track.
2: Oh, it's really high.
1: Really high, yeah.
2: Yeah.
1: And, but it's a kind of a cool way to see the West Island too from up above. And, everyone was on, everyone was going to have a good mood. They were giving out little REM cars, for the kids.
2: Okay. I thought you were going to say drinks.
1: Well, actually, when the...
2: That would get me on board.
1: When the Deux-Montagnes opened up and we all went for that free weekend, they were giving away hot chocolate.
2: Oh, that's nice.
1: At the stations, yeah.
2: That's a nice little perk.
1: Yeah. And so you worked all weekend, right?
2: Yes, sir.
1: What else was I going to mention? Oh, you know what they had? Yesterday? They had a really nice tribute for Elwood Quinn, who passed away in January.
2: That's right,
1: Farm. You know, they invited anyone who wanted to come by just to celebrate his life and tell stories about Elwood, and the family, of course, was there. It was a very nice outing out in Notre Dame de Perreux, right?
2: Right. Yeah. Well, that's a great spot too.
1: Traffic wise, I heard you mentioning this all weekend, so I made note of it on your weekend reports of the fact that the there was going to be no access to the Villemarie Tunnel, and you were going to have to get off the Villemarie heading eastbound at Mountain. I never got a chance to because I was just cruising along to carry southbound, And then I couldn't swing on to the Ville Marie.
2: That was a little pop-up closure, I think, this morning that they decided to throw at us. Yeah, I had to do that, too, went around the long way around.
1: I call it the downtown runaround.
2: Yeah. that's basically what it is.
1: You swing by Nuns Island, and then you come back, right?
2: Yeah.
1: It's kind of we're starting at 6 o'clock this morning, so it's kind of a weekend schedule, which is nice when you get up early, have that extra hour. Didn't mind that one bit. So we'll have our road report starting at 9 o'clock.
2: Right, yep. Mark Shalhoub will be in.
1: Very nice. All right. It's 11 minutes after 6 o'clock. You know, I'll tell you what's coming up on the show today. Talk about everything that was going on this weekend. We have a report too on, people who work in the hospitality industry, specifically restaurants in those kitchens, those busy, high pressure, fast paced kitchens and the toll it takes on the mental health of people who work in that industry. So we'll have that report for you coming up around the corner as well. Lots to talk about this morning. Glad you're up with us. The text line's open too at 514-790-0800. It's Ken Connors in for Andrew Carter. Victoria Day, Holiday Monday. Good to have you here.
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1: Andrew's enjoying a long weekend. He'll be back on the air for you tomorrow morning as of 5 a.m. It's a quarter after 6 with Ken sitting in for Andrew. What do you say we do a kind of a little abbreviated top five for you. And we'll start with the weather forecast. And it's going to be a decent day. It looks like we get a little rain this morning, though. Current temperature is 13. The official CJND 800 Dormez-vous forecast calling for a high of 23 with some showers this morning. A little bit of rain, they're telling us. But then it'll clear around the lunch hour. It'll hit a high of 23, feel like 26 with a little bit of humidity. And so a decent looking afternoon, I guess. Clear this evening with a 30% chance of showers overnight. Overnight low is going to be 19. Tomorrow, back to work for a lot of people. We're off today. We'll get a mix of sun and cloud, I guess, for tomorrow. There's a 60% chance of showers tomorrow morning, and then a mix of sun and cloud in the afternoon. High tomorrow, believe it or not, is 29. And it's going to be quite windy. Around the noon hour tomorrow, winds gusting up to 60 k an hour. So that 29 tomorrow will feel like 35. Look at that. And then on Wednesday, mix of sun and cloud with a 30% chance of showers and a high near 22. Being the holiday Monday, Victoria Day, let me tell you what's open and closed today. All of retail's open today. All right, so all the stores, the public markets, including the Atwater and John Talon, the mall, shopping centers, the SAQs, the SQ DCs are all open, arenas, swimming pools, libraries, community centers, sports facilities. Our hours could vary depending on the borough, but a lot of things are open today. What's closed? The banks are closed. Canada Post offices are closed. The Montreal Service Canada Center offices are closed, including Passport Canada, Quebec government offices, including the SAAQ closed. And as far as getting around, the STM buses and the Metro will run on a holiday schedule. All right. The REM is up and running, as I mentioned to Tom. My wife and I rode the REM out there on the West Island, the new West Island line. Today's the official, it was open over the weekend, right? I think some of the press and some of the dignitaries and what have you rode it on Friday, then Saturday, and yesterday. It ran from 6:30 in the morning, that new West Island line, up till about 1:30 in the morning. And it was free between the hours of 9 and 6. It was free. You had to kind of pay attention to the way they structured this. It was free between 9 and 6 if you got on at any of the four new West Island stations. You know, the sources, Fairview, Point Claire, Hustle-Alarm. But if you got on one of those and rode it downtown, when it came time to come back, you had to pay your fare. Because it was only free entry if you got on at one of the new West Island stations. But a lot of people were on it, and everyone was having a good time. Enjoying the ride. Oh, have you seen this? Have you seen it yet? It's a vintage car turning heads on the streets of Montreal. It's a collector's car, a 1953 Plymouth Belvedere, beautifully painted, decked out in the colors of the Montreal Canadien, a bright red. It's got the Canadien red with blue, red, and white stripes. It's got the CH logo on it. The owner is a 37-year-old by the name of Maxime Fontenelle. He's a car collector. He's a huge Habs fan. And so he took this vintage car. He entrusted it to someone to do a great paint job. And it looks gorgeous. I don't know if you spotted it yet, but a lot of people are seeing it, spotting it, honking their horns. It's on the streets of Montreal. I've been driving around over the last few days. People are taking pictures, giving them a thumbs up. Very nice looking. You can find it online. Looks great. And what else? Oh, well, speaking of which, our final item here on the top five, Game 7 tonight in Buffalo. That was a disappointing game. A lot of us thought we were going to close it out in Game 6 right at home and played so well in Game 5. Had a 3-1 lead. 3-1 lead. I said, oh my God, this is great. Then, of course, Buffalo came back with 7 unanswered goals. Pulled a Dobesh, got him out of there. Got him ready for tonight. And then Fowler went in. Anyhow, game 7 tonight. Go Habs, go. It's 19 minutes after 6 o'clock. I want to play you this report I saw, I guess it was yesterday or the day before on CTV Montreal, one of the newscasts, supper time newscasts. And it was a story about a nonprofit organization that focuses on helping people who work in the hospitality industry. I guess more specifically people who work in restaurants and the burnout and the mental health issues they suffer. We have this report from Lauren Fernandez.
18: Chef Alexander De Prima has prepped ingredients, and the tables are set ahead of the lunchtime rush at Bistro Amerigo in NDG. Owner Stephen Marcone brings 30 years of experience to the table.
19: but even he has felt the heat in the kitchen at times.
20: When you're in this type of environment, you're technically only good as your last plate, and so to be able to perform under that type of pressure, it's a lot for many people.
19: And it's taking a toll on those in the business, according to nonprofit The Burton Chef Project.
21: 84% of people in the hospitality industry have had a mental health event of some sort. 7 out of 10 chefs have considered leaving the industry in the last couple of years.
19: And the organization is doing something about it, offering free mental health resources online.
21: We provide psychological evaluation and services.
19: The nonprofit is focused on prevention and intervention.
21: The Canadian Mental Health Association Mental Health First Aid course, for example, which is a simple program that teaches you how to recognize it in yourself and how to recognize it in others.
19: Marconi says he's seen the signs.
20: They're smoking excessively, smoking up, alcohol, gambling. They have some sort of alter ego just to kind of switch from one environment to the next because you're coming off of something so high-paced.
19: And while the team at Amerigo can count on each other,
20: even though we're a small neighborhood restaurant, we have such a great team that we managed to manicure over the years that people can talk to.
19: That's not always the case at every restaurant.
21: We have to get to these people and teach them skills, self-care, self-awareness, how to ask questions, how to find community.
19: Continuing the mental health conversation.
20: It's okay to not be okay.
19: And serving up support. Lauren Fernandez, CTV News.
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1: 6:24 with Ken Connors. In for Mr. Carter is enjoying a long weekend. He'll be back here on the air for you tomorrow morning. Tom Whalen is standing by within minutes with the 6:30 news update from the CJAD 800 newsroom. Nice to have you up with us. Let's talk to Arnie Zweig, Market Money, Morning Money, Portfolio Manager, Senior Wealth Advisor with Scotia McLeod. How was your weekend, sir?
29: It's great. It was great. A lot of gardening.
1: Oh, good. Yeah, it was a big planting weekend, right? The annual gardening weekend, I guess.
29: Yeah, it was lovely being outside, the sun on my you know, face and all. It was good.
1: Weather was gorgeous yesterday. And there's a pepinier near our place in Ville Saint-Laurent. And as we drove by it yesterday afternoon at around 2 o'clock, the cars parked or like 3 blocks long down the street. They were doing good business yesterday.
29: Excellent, excellent. You already got your planting done, right?
1: No, we haven't started yet.
29: Oh, okay. Waiting for the rush to pass.
1: Yeah. Arnie, status-wise here with the markets, Canadian markets are closed today. The U.S. is open, right?
29: Correct, yeah. Correct. And next Monday it'll be the reverse. So, but we'll work with what we have.
1: All right. And how did things close up on Friday?
29: Ugly. They were ugly. So, yeah, North American markets closed lower. It looked like the investor euphoria over tech stocks gave way to inflation fears. And the traders are now boosting bets that the Federal Reserve may hike interest rates later this year based on inflation. So the Dow dropped over 530 points. NASDAQ fell over 1.5%. Even the TSX lost over 400 points as energy prices rose to 105 and change, 105.60. Of course, there were renewed fears on the U.S.-Iran conflict. Now, it'll be interesting to see how this week plays out, because this week we will have earnings come out from tech market leader Nvidia, retailers Walmart, Target, and Home Depot. We're expecting to hear from Federal Reserve representatives, four of them, and tomorrow Canada will get our inflation data as Stats Canada releases its April numbers. And today, I know you're about to ask, today futures don't look good either, Ken. So crude is now above $106 a barrel. There was a drone attack over the weekend on a nuclear power plant in the UAE, and President Trump wrote that the clock is ticking and the Iranians better get moving faster. There won't be anything left of them. So Dow futures are pointing 315 points lower right now.
1: Before I let you go, Arnie, I wanted to touch on this note you sent me about this interesting article about how more and more Canadian parents are starting to teach their kids about money at a younger age, too.
29: Yeah, you know, thanks for bringing it up, because in a world where we're usually concerned about financial literacy, it's good to hear that Canadian parents are increasingly talking to their children about money. But unfortunately, still many worry about their kids not being prepared to manage their finances independently. So this new study found that 90% of parents regularly discuss money with their children, but only 9% believe strongly that their kids are ready for financial independence. And while knowledge is strong, it's consistent action that's lacking. Now, one of the things I found amusing within the study was they mentioned that only 55% of kids handling money independently before the age of 12. Now, I don't know about you, but, you know, the age of 12 is, you know, it's great if they had, you know, a fiver and they can go in and get a candy bar and see that there's change left, but I don't know how many people are being put to work before the age of 12 and earning and saving and spending on their own. So I'm not really sure about it.
1: I think it might have been 10 or 11 when I had a paper route when I was delivering the Montreal Star. So I had a bit of money there.
29: Well, I did the Sunday Express. You know, Sunday Express once a week was more than enough for me. But yeah, I guess we collected nickels and dimes and quarters and knew that we had to pay somebody for the papers. Yeah. But I don't see the Sunday Express around anymore, so I'm not sure how that's worked out.
1: I'm having flashbacks to my youth now, Arnie. In the summertime, we would go looking for bottles and take bottles to the store just to get some money to buy, you know.
29: Well, at 16, I was partners in the snack bar at the Hampstead Swimming Pool, the home of the famous Squished Knish.
1: The Squished Knish.
29: Yeah, we took a potato knish, put it on a grill, and squished it.
1: Bring that back. Business opportunity. Arnie, thanks for getting up early and chatting with me this morning, and we'll hear you again tomorrow, right?
29: Have a great day, Ken.
1: You too. Well, it's game seven tonight. Yeah, go Habs go. Just got a text here. It says, hey, Ken, always happy to hear you when you're on. I'll be at the Bell Center tonight for game seven and the watch party. Let's do this. Go Habs go. Cheers. That's from Rachel. Let me know if you're going to the watch party tonight at the Bell Center. 514-790-0800. Game seven tonight in Buffalo. By the way, Montreal Victoire with another overtime win over the weekend against the Ottawa Charge in that PWHL final, women's hockey. So Montreal's up now at 2-0 and can win the championship tonight in Ottawa. That is a 6 o'clock start.
0: Good morning. It's 6:30. I'm Tom Whalen with your CTV News Update. 13 degrees, light rain downtown. We are looking for the sun to show up this afternoon as we head for a high of 23. Your full forecast coming up with Ken Connors in just a few minutes. Here's what's making news right now. Premier Fréchette is on a trade mission in Paris. A 17-year-old hit by gunfire in Saint-Laurent, and the Business Council of Canada warns the Liberals are not on pace to restore housing affordability. From the CJAD 800 Traffic Center, the Ville-Marie West is closed from the Robert Bourassa-Champlain Bridge exit to the Turcotte Interchange. That stretch will reopen at 9 this morning. 15 South closed between the 136 East exit and the De La Vérendrye entrance until tomorrow morning at 5. The Clément exits and entrances to both directions of the 138 closed as well until tomorrow morning at 5. And East from Dixon to Honoré Beaugrand is closed until tomorrow morning at 5. In the news. Premier Christine Fréchette continues her mission to France today, where she is scheduled to meet with the French Prime Minister and President. Fréchette believes that French President Emmanuel Macron can be an influential player in the selection of the city that will host the headquarters of NATO's Defense Bank. She plans to raise that issue during her meeting with him today at the Élysée Palace. The premier said that she will promote Montreal's candidacy and its strengths, particularly its expertise in finance and its defense ecosystem. Canada has been chosen to host the headquarters of the Defense Security and Resilience Bank. In addition to Montreal, Toronto, Vancouver, and Ottawa are also in the running. A 17-year-old boy is in hospital, expected to recover after he was shot last night in Saint-Laurent. Responding to 911 calls at about 11:15, Montreal police found the teen seriously injured but conscious on a sidewalk on Burgoyne near Hufford. He had been hit in the lower body, and according to Montreal police spokesperson Caroline Chevrefis, one or more suspects took off in a vehicle before officers arrived. Investigators are talking to witnesses, going over surveillance video from the area. No arrests have been made. A growing number of locations of a popular Quebec pharmacy chain are offering menstrual products at cost. CTV's Laurence Brisson-Dubreuil has that story.
2: At this pharmacy, profit is taking a back seat. Some Family Prix owners are lowering the price of menstrual products to what they actually pay. The idea is simple. Make a monthly expense a little less heavy. Jean-Maurice Weibel owns two Family Prix pharmacies in Montreal, one in Mercier-Schlager-Maisonneuve, the other in Rosemont-la-Petite-Patrie. He says more and more owners are joining in.
3: As of this morning, we're 31 Family Prix who went with this initiative. So, and it's all over Quebec.
2: Periods typically last at least 4 decades. That can mean hundreds of cycles and thousands of dollars spent on pads, tampons, and other supplies. Pharmacy technical assistant Eliane Latrey says the stress of rising prices comes up daily.
4: The struggle to afford necessities in general is a problem. I do hear a lot of customers saying that they struggle to pay their stuff.
0: A recent federal study found that nearly 17% of women in Canada have faced not being able to afford what they needed. In low-income households, that number climbs to 1 in 4. This initiative can save customers upwards of 30%. Despite some pockets of Canada going on a home-building tear last year, the Business Council of Canada warns that the country is not on pace to restore housing affordability. The group's vice president of policy, Marc Desormeaux says that outside Ontario, Canadian provinces saw their fastest pace of housing starts ever in 2025. He argues that Ontario will need to pick up that pace and other provinces will have to sustain their momentum to hit the Liberal goals of doubling the pace of home building in the next decade.
5: Because the depth of this challenge is huge. And if you look at the CMHC numbers for what level of home building is needed to return to affordability, even with the boom that we've experienced across most of the country, we're not quite there yet.
0: Spokesperson for Housing Minister Gregor Robertson said that the Liberals are sticking to their election pledge to double home construction after the parliamentary budget officer flagged the promise, saying it was missing from the spring economic update. And can you ever get a big tax refund?
1: No.
0: No. Okay. Well, a Spanish court has acquitted Shakira in a tax fraud case and has ordered the government to return more than 55 million euros.
1: Wow.
0: That's $64 million in wrongly imposed fines and interest.
1: Wow.
0: Yeah. The decision follows years of tax trouble in Spain for the Colombian superstar. Ruling rebates go back to a dispute in the 2011 tax year. Spanish tax authorities couldn't prove that Shakira was a resident of Spain that year.
1: That's an envelope you want to get in the mail, eh?
0: Yeah, really.
1: Oh, I get excited when I find a toonie under the car seat.
0: Can you imagine checking your bank balance? This thing looks, see what's going on. Oh, my goodness. Anyhow, more news, including a look at the Habs' big Game 7 tonight in Buffalo at ctvnewsmontreal.ca. Your next CTV News update at 7 o'clock.
17: Andrew has the day off to enjoy the long weekend. Ken is sitting in this morning on CJAD 800.

0: that an old John Denver song? I think so, if I'm not mistaken. Yeah, Chantal Kreviazuk doing a nice version of that. Very sad song.
1: Yep.
0: She's having a birthday today, by the way. That's why I played it. She's, how old is she? She's turning 52 years old.
1: Oh.
0: And I believe she's married to, the lead singer of, Our Lady Peace, Rain Maida. So, a musical household there.
1: There you go. Tom, you're just a wealth of musical information.
0: We're going to do celebrations a couple of times today. It's like a weekend schedule. We started at 6 this morning. We'll do celebrations if you have one just before the 7 o'clock news, and we'll do them like they do on the weekends, just before 9 o'clock as well. Let me get to this CJAD 800 Dormez-vous forecast for you. We're looking at some showers as a possibility. I mean, it's gray. It looks like it's going to rain. It's kind of gray out there. 13 is the current temperature. They're telling us some showers this morning, and then they'll leave, and things will clear up this afternoon. So the showers ending around noon, then some clearing, and a high of 23 today. A little bit of humidity in the air. It'll feel like 26. Clearing this evening, a slight chance of showers overnight. Overnight low is going to be 19. Now tomorrow, we'll start the day off with a 60% chance of showers tomorrow morning, and then, again, clearing for the most part, and a mix of sun and cloud in the afternoon for your Tuesday afternoon. We'll be a little on the windy side come lunch hour tomorrow. Tomorrow's high, by the way, is 29 with the humidity. Feeling like 35 tomorrow. Wednesday, mix of sun and cloud and a high of 22. It's Ken Connors in for Andrew Carter. We have some comedy on the way. We're going to give the Can't Lose quiz a break today. It'll be back tomorrow with Andrew and the gang. But we'll have some comedy, some stand-up comedy on the way in just a few minutes, including one from a funny guy out of New York City, Nick Griffin. He's going to talk about getting in shape and falling in love. So that is coming up. Oh, and the prize all this week that Andrew has, I'll give it away a little later on this morning. Tickets to go see the Guess Who at Place Belle in a week from Friday. Next Friday the 29th. So those tickets are going to be up for grabs here on CJAD 800.
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3: 6:42, kind of a holiday. Well, it is a holiday, so it's a, you know, it's a holiday crew in here this morning. Me, Jimmy, and Tom holding the fort down. Trudy's Takeaways will be back tomorrow at 6:40 at this time.
4: Mm-hmm.
3: Can't lose quiz. We'll return tomorrow as well. We did a little work around the house, Tom, yesterday. Well, I told you, I rode the REM in the morning.
4: Yeah.
3: Got up and rode the REM in the morning, and then we did a little work around the house after lunch, and then we just wanted to get out and do something. So it's a short drive for us where we live in St. Laurent. We went up to Royal Mount. And had an ice cream and sat in the back there because they have a nice kind of urban garden at Royal Mount.
4: Right.
3: And we also spent a little time just off the food court up there on the second floor. They have a really nice balcony with plenty of seats, you know, and the weather was great. So we were sitting out there for a little bit too, mm-hmm. enjoying our ice cream. And we went down to the very end.
4: How big was this ice cream?
3: It was huge.
4: Oh, okay.
3: Oh, yeah. Oh, yeah. The place there is called, what's it called, the ice cream? Quelli with a Q. And, we always get the same, we get a medium cup, two flavors.
4: Ah, yeah, that's clever.
3: And we always argue over the flavors.
4: What's the argument?
3: I don't know. Don't get me started. There's always an argument. Tom, anyway, so we walked down to the kind of the end of the balcony because we were looking for a place in the shade and we found one. And, it was kind of like around the corner up there on the second floor at Royal Mount on the balcony. And lo and behold, at the table we went to,
4: yes.
3: someone had left their purse
4: oh, no.
3: on the back of the chair.
4: Oh, my goodness.
3: And so instead of handing it into, I don't know, someone in one of the restaurants right off the food court, I took it to the security.
4: Mm-hmm.
3: And so... can you imagine, though, realizing, you know, maybe it was a mom with a lot of things and a stroller and what have you, and realize you left your purse behind? Oh,
4: my God.
3: That awful feeling. Yeah. So we took it to security, and hopefully they're going to track her down or try to track her down, or she'd just come back and say, hey, you know, go to security.
4: You're a good Samaritan.
3: I'm hoping the karma pays off.
4: Yeah.
3: Yeah. Well, I'm working with you this morning, so it's one minute.
4: There you go. There it is. I don't know if that equates, quite frankly, but...
3: Just take the compliment and run with it.
4: Okay, I'll do that. That's funny. You know what I did yesterday for the first time?
3: What?
4: Since, last summer, I did that.
3: Oh, yeah?
4: Yeah.
3: Mm.
4: The mosquitoes are out. And I hear up north the black flies are just...
3: Second house.
4: Ravenous.
3: Yeah. Are you reading all these stories about the ticks too, and are you worried about your dog?
4: Well, he's on the flea and tick stuff.
3: Oh, good.
4: Yeah,
3: good.
4: So is our cat.
3: Oh yeah. What else did I want to mention? It was so busy over the weekend. There was a 3-day Montreal Comic Arts Festival along Rue Saint Denis that wrapped up yesterday. NDG's Porch Fest was on.
4: Really?
3: This weekend, yeah. I didn't see a lot of publicity about it.
4: Why did I not know about that?
3: Yeah, it just kind of snuck up on me. But Mitch Joel's going to talk to me about it because he sent me a note yesterday. He was just walking around the neighborhood in NDG taking in some of the entertainment. So that was kind of cool.
4: We do one in Hudson in September.
3: Do you?
4: Actually. Yeah. Yeah. It's a big event. It's like it takes over the town.
3: Very nice.
4: Yeah.
3: It was also the opening weekend for La Ronde. It opened officially, I guess, on Saturday morning.
4: There were people, it was the 20th anniversary of, what's the big roller coaster at La Ronde?
3: Is it the Monster?
4: The Monster, I think. Yeah. Anyhow, it was the 20th anniversary of that. And some very brave people celebrated it by doing 20 laps consecutively on the roller coaster.
3: That is, ça c'est pas pour moi, ça.
4: Yeah, no, I'll get one of your big ice creams and sit down and watch them.
3: I saw the gas this morning. I don't know if you noticed, was at 205.
4: Yeah. I filled up yesterday, on the way home and it was well over $2. Yeah.
3: You mentioned anniversaries. You know, this summer we have a couple of big anniversaries coming up here for the city of Montreal. We got the 50th anniversary of the 76 games,
4: mm-hmm.
3: right? And,

0: think later on in the year, I don't have the date in front of me, but it's the 60th anniversary of the Metro opening back in 1966.
1: Right? Wow.
0: Yeah.
1: Do you, just before, Expo 67, it was ready, yeah.
0: Were you able to go to any of the games in 76?
1: No.
0: Any of the events?
1: No, but I do have an Olympic story from 1976.
0: Oh, yeah?
1: Actually, I went to a volleyball game at the Paul Sauvé Arena.
0: Okay, yeah.
1: Yeah. And it was Ukraine versus Latvia or something like that. It wasn't a big match, but anyhow, a friend of mine, I was 18 at the time, and a friend of mine said, "Let's go and just see what we can see one Sunday afternoon."
0: Uh-huh.
1: And so we went down to Sherbrooke Street around where the Olympic Stadium is, and we're just standing there watching people come and go, and all of a sudden, the street went quiet. There was nobody there. And there was a motorcade coming.
0: Oh, yeah.
1: And right beside, literally, I could have reached out and touched the car. Drove right beside me, Queen Elizabeth.
0: No.
1: Yeah.
0: Stop.
1: Yeah. And in those days, the limos didn't have the tinted windows. They were clear windows. And I saw right into the car. She had the driver stop. "Hey, Tom, how are you?" No, but she,
0: that's cool.
1: She just waved.
0: Well, good for you.
1: Yeah.
0: That's nice.
1: And it was just happenstance. I just happened to be standing in the right place at the right time.
0: Good for you.
1: Yeah.
0: By the way, I mentioned, going to Royal Mount yesterday.
1: Mm-hmm.
0: The place was packed.
1: Really?
0: You know, and considering it was a long weekend and maybe people were away,
1: mm-hmm.
0: and the weather was so good too, we got there and it was jammed. There's so many people walking around and shopping. And of course, like I mentioned, the food court was busy and the urban garden out back. So, Royal Mount's doing well.
1: That's good. You know? It's always good to hear about businesses doing well. Yeah. You want to hear about businesses doing well.
0: Absolutely. The last thing I was going to leave you with, Tom, apparently, if you're coming back from the U.S., it's going to be an extra slow day, let's say, at the Lacolle border crossing, because they also, not only is there a lot of people coming back because they got away for a long weekend on a road trip, but there's construction going on at the Lacolle border crossing as
1: really?
0: Well. Really? It's going to slow things down.
1: I didn't realize that.
0: Yeah, I think they're putting up a couple of new buildings or something there at the Lacolle border crossing. Coming back at 7 o'clock?
1: Okay.
0: All right. Working in the newsroom, Tom Whalen. It's 6:49. Some wake-up stand-up comedy is around the corner, so don't go anywhere. We'll give you a few laughs taking you up to 7 o'clock. It's Ken Connors in for Andrew Carter.
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0: 6:53, it's Ken in for Andrew, who's enjoying a long weekend. He'll be back here tomorrow morning for you. What's the time? It's 6:53, got the comedy standing by. If you're just waking up, we'll give you the latest from the newsroom in less than 10 minutes. Tom Whelan is standing by with the news, including what we can tell you about the gunshots that were heard late last night in Ville Saint-Laurent. We're on a weekend schedule this morning. We started at 6 o'clock, so we'll have our road report starting for you on this holiday Monday, Victoria Day, at 9 o'clock. During the 9 o'clock news, there'll be Mark Shaloub taking care of things for you every 15 minutes here. Elias Mackos is going to be in at 9 o'clock, going national right across the country, most of the country, with his show between 9 and noon. All right, let's get to the comedy. We're going to start with Ivan Decker. He's not a jogger.
18: But even if you don't like the gym, people won't take that as an excuse to be out of shape. They're like, oh, you don't like the gym? Why don't you just run? You should try running. It's outside, and it's free. Yeah, it's also the hardest thing in the world. Have you tried running for longer than one adult minute? It's very difficult. Like, running is the only activity I have ever done where the entire time you are doing it, your own brain is going, hey! Stop this right now! Nothing is chasing us, and we're not hungry! That's why I think people who are good at running will get really cocky about it. They'll try to bring it up all the time. What do you do? I'm a runner. That's your job? No. I just want you to know that I do it a lot. Like, I would never classify myself as a runner. I'm still at jogger status. I'd like to upgrade. I don't know how it happens. I know that you don't want to be a jogger, though, because everything bad in the news always happens to a jogger. Turn on the news, a tree fell over on a jogger today. Any runners hurt? No, they ran out of the way.
0: That's Canadian stand-up comic Ivan Decker kicking things off for us. By the way, the Can't Lose Quiz is getting the morning off. That's where we're going to hang on to the tickets, though. They're Guess Who concert tickets for the Guess Who at Place Belle all this week with the Can't Lose Quiz on Andrew's show. So I'm going to hang on to these and give them away a little later on in the morning. All right. Let's move on to Kathy Madigan. Here she is on kids and their questions.
19: I have no kids. I don't want them. I've seen what it's done to some of my siblings. Oh, they're so tired and cranky. My sister, who's normally very happy, has twins. She looks so tired. I go, you look really tired. You don't have to say that. I know I look tired. I am tired. I have four-year-olds. Did you know? I thought it was going to get easier. No, it doesn't. The average four-year-old asks 436 questions in a day. Did you know that? And I have two of them. And I'm too tired to add 436 plus 436. It's a lot of questions. Can't believe. I said, do you know why they asked 436, though? Because you were dumb enough to answer the first question. That's what led to that line of questioning. You got to shut it down. If I have them, I throw them in the van in the morning, they'll ask a random question. Hey, Aunt Kat, how come their dog gets to be out front and ours doesn't? If I know, that's the answer. Ask Siri. Siri has answers. Aunt Kat, no answers.
0: Yeah, no answers. Mary Pony, Kathy Madigan. Let me ask you something. Did you ride the REM? Did you ride the new West Island line over the weekend? It was free if you got on at one of the four West Island stations between 9 and 6. It was a free ride for you. I rode it. Very impressed. Let me know if you rode the REM. Let me know on the text line what you thought of it, too. The new West Island line at 514-790-0800 is the text line. You can send in your celebrations there as well. Before we get to our last comedy piece, I wanted to mention one celebration. I had it here just a second ago. It says, hi, Ken. I would love if you could wish our mom, Francine Blummer, a very happy birthday. That's from Brian, Stacy, Melanie, and Gabriel, and Rookie and Rover, Francine. Happy birthday on this 18th of May. All right, here's one more for you. It's Nick Griffin. Nick Griffin on Working Out and Falling in Love.
10: Got to work out now. I'm older. Got to work out when you're older, and it's more intense when you're older. I did the crunches. Do you do the crunches? Yeah. It's a silly feeling, isn't it? Lying there on the dirty ground. How could this possibly be helping me? But you do it, because you want to get that stomach. That's what everyone's after these days, the stomach, nice and tight. So you can have that moment before sex where you take off your shirt and you're like, you made the right choice. Relationships and love, you know, that's what we're all after. That's what makes life good, you know. It's hard, though. It's hard. It's hard to fall in love. Hard to fall in love at this age. And the truth is, I don't know when I'm in love. I know when I like someone. I don't know when I love someone. I don't know when it switches over. I wish something would happen to you so you could be sure. Like maybe you throw up a little. Because then you could be like, oh. And the truth is, you don't get much support to be in love when you're a guy. Your guy friends don't want you to be in love. It's true. When your guy friends find out you're in love, it's like they found out you're really sick. Nick's in love? It's weird. I just saw him yesterday.
0: That's Nick Griffin. It's coming up on 7 o'clock. Tom's standing by with the latest from the CJAD 800 newsroom. I wanted to mention a couple of things that are on the way between 7 and 8 o'clock this morning. We had Arnie Zweig on, one of our regulars, of course, who was with us on this holiday Monday. Dr. Mitch Shulman is going to join us at 7:50, as always, with our two-minute checkup. You know what? There's a new breakthrough drug for a specific type of cancer, and it's extending the lives of patients. That's great news. Dr. Mitch has details on that. All right. And coming up after 8 o'clock, I guess once a month on Mondays, we get a nice visit from this guy, Carl Owens from Style at Home magazine. Would you like to hear about some easy and inexpensive decor ideas for your summer chalet or maybe just your own home? You just want to, you know, get a nice summer feel. He's got loads of ideas, a bunch of ideas, and that's coming up at 8:10 this morning here on CJAD 800. Just before we get to news, I couldn't, don't have to tell you, it's game 7 tonight in Buffalo, Montreal and the Sabres. Winner plays Carolina in the Eastern Conference Final. Let's see if we can do it and pull this off. We're pretty good when we're coming off a loss. I think we're 5-0 in the playoffs this year when we're coming off a loss. So Game 7 is tonight. And our Montreal Victoire, our women's hockey team, with another overtime win over the weekend in the PWHL playoffs. The Ottawa Charge were on the losing end. So Montreal's up 2-0 now against Ottawa and can win that championship tonight. Game's in Ottawa. It's a 6 o'clock start.
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20: Good morning. It's 7 o'clock. I'm Tom Whalen with your CTV News update. Still 13 degrees, still some light rain around the island. We should be seeing the sun a little later on today. Full forecast with Ken in just a few minutes. Here's what's making news right now. Premier Frechette in Paris for a meeting with the French president. Montreal marks the global day against homophobia and a major Ukrainian drone strike on a Moscow suburb. From the CJAD 800 Traffic Center, the Ville Marie West is closed from the Robert Bourassa Champlain Bridge exit to the Turcotte Interchange. That stretch reopens at 9 this morning. 15 South is closed between the 136 East and the De La Vérendrye entrance until tomorrow morning at 5. Clément exits and entrances to both directions of the 138 closed as well until tomorrow at 5 a.m. And Souligny East from Dixon to Honoré Beaugrand closed until tomorrow morning at 5. In the news. Premier Christine Frechette is in Paris to promote trade between our province and France, but as CTV's Angela McKenzie explains, there is another topic the Premier has in mind.
1: She's also hoping to discuss Montreal's bid for the NATO Defense Bank with the French president. The Premier believes Emmanuel Macron could tip the scale in Montreal's favor to host the headquarters. She plans to raise the issue during her meeting with Macron at the Élysée Palace. Canada has been selected to host the Defense Bank headquarters. Toronto, Vancouver, and Ottawa are also in the running.
20: The Premier will be in Paris until the 20th of the month. Montreal police responded to 911 calls reporting gunshots on Bourgoin near Hufford in Saint-Laurent at about 11:15 last night. When they arrived at the scene, officers discovered a 17-year-old boy who had been hit by bullets in the lower body. He was taken to hospital, and despite his serious injury, he is expected to pull through. Police say that one or more suspects took off in a vehicle before they arrived. Investigators are talking to witnesses, going over surveillance video from the area. No arrests have been made. Yesterday was the International Day Against Homophobia, Biphobia, and Transphobia. CTV's Denise Roberts was at the Montreal event.
21: A Place des Festivals, the theme of this year's Citizens March Against Homophobia, Biphobia, and Transphobia was the importance of allyship. Organizers say statistics show intolerance is growing.
22: For example, there was a report in schools that says that young people are now more uncomfortable with the idea of having a gay best friend than they were a couple years ago.
21: Olivia Baker says the pandemic and social media have amplified divisions in society.
22: We are seeing a rise in disinformation about LGBTQ+ issues, but it can also be just we're more and more polarized, you know, like echo chambers and stuff like that.
21: Getting out of those echo chambers and showing up in person is important.
23: I think being online is not enough. We need to speak louder, and this event is like the perfect opportunity to do that.
20: According to a recent Léger poll, 61% of Canadians identify as allies of the LGBTQ+ communities. Ukraine internationally launched one of its largest drone strikes on Russia over the weekend, targeting a Moscow suburb. ABC's Alex Presha reports.
24: Vladimir Putin, who has claimed his war could be coming to an end, intensifying his attacks on Ukraine. Ukraine responding, deploying a barrage of drones on Moscow, the largest assault of its kind in more than a year. Moscow officials say one woman was killed when her home was hit, rescuers scouring debris for another person. In all, at least four people were killed across Russian regions.
20: Russia is reporting at least a dozen injuries related to the Ukrainian drone strikes. For interviews and other audio, go to CJAD800.com or download the iHeartRadio app. Your next CTV News update at 7:30.
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0: I live, you learn.
1: Alanis Morissette. You know what? Alanis Morissette's going to be performing alongside Michael Bublé and some other Canadian stars for the FIFA World Cup opening ceremony in Toronto in June. So they're going to have a big big doodah.
0: Wow.
1: I don't want to use too high fluting a term on
0: Yeah, I understand.
1: A big doodah.
0: A big doodah.
1: Somebody says we should be do-si-doing.
0: Let me Google your doodah.
1: Hey, hey, hey. You stop. 7:07. Yeah, it's the Canadian opening ceremony is going to be June 12th before Canada kicks off its tournament against Bosnia Herzegovina. So yeah, Michael Bublé, Alanis Morissette, and a star-studded lineup in Toronto.
0: Are you going to be introducing any of the acts? Or?
1: I haven't been asked yet.
0: No,
1: I have not been asked yet. I told Tom off air I'm going to Toronto for my wedding anniversary.
0: That'll be fun. Which wedding anniversary is it?
1: Don't make me count.
0: Come
1: I'm not
0: on.
1: Good at math. Yeah, that's why I have someone do my taxes. It's 34 years.
0: Good for you.
1: Is that right? 1992?
0: Yeah.
1: Is that 34 years?
0: Yeah.
1: So we're going to see Bruno Mars as a little anniversary treat in Toronto.
0: That'll be fun.
1: Yeah.
0: I'd love to see. I haven't seen him. I'd love to see Bruno Mars.
1: Great live show.
0: Yeah.
1: Great live show. Just hoping we get good weather because it's not a covered stadium.
0: Aha. Well, you guys go to a lot of shows, though.
1: We do. We like that. We enjoy that.
0: Yeah.
1: Yeah.
0: Good. Good for you.
1: Thank you. Tom, thank you. 7:07. It's Canon for Andrew. It's still got a little bit of a bad throat. Can't shake this lingering cold. Just hanging around. Stubborn. Anyhow, what's the CJA 800 Dormez-vous forecast for today? You know what? The day's split in half. Looks like we're getting some rain this morning. They're hanging on to that. Environment Canada says some showers this morning. It's currently 13. 23 will be the high for today. So the showers ending around the lunch hour, then some clearing, high 23. Humidex make it feel like 26. 30% chance of showers this evening. So it looks like a decent afternoon is on the way, which is good news because I have a tea time at about 1:30 today. Tomorrow, Tuesday, cloudy, 60% chance of showers in the morning, then clearing again in the afternoon. Mix of sun and cloud tomorrow afternoon. Warm. You ready for this? Tomorrow, 29 as the high, feeling like 35 with humidity tomorrow, Tuesday. Wednesday, 22 as a high with a mix of sun and cloud and a slight chance of showers. Thursday and Friday, long range here, but a couple of nice days to wrap up what is a 4-day work week for a lot of people. Thursday, sunny and 16. Friday, sunshine and 22. All right. As I said, it's currently a gray 13 out there, but no rain at least here in our neck of the woods at the corner of Papineau and Rennie Levesque. We have some entertainment news on the way for you. Are you watching the at 7:20 this morning? John Moore is off. I'll take care of a few entertainment bits for you. Did you watch the show Rooster? Are you watching Rooster with Steve Carell? I think it's on, is it on Apple or is it on HBO Crave? I think it's on HBO Crave. Anyhow, I really enjoyed it. And we have some news on that, that series Rooster with Steve Carell coming up in about 10 minutes time. Did you ride the new, REM line, the West Island line, over the weekend? Officially opening, today on inauguration day for the new West Island line, but, it was, up and running, Saturday and yesterday. I rode it and enjoyed it, taking it out to the West Island from our stop in Saint-Laurent-Beaufort. So let me know on the text line if you rode the new West Island line, what you thought of it, at 514-790-0800. It's 710 here on CJAD 800.
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1: You know what I need? I need a Ricola. I'm going through my bag looking for a Ricola. Mm-hmm. Good morning. It's Ken Connors in for Mr. Carter, enjoying the long weekend. Andrew is going to be back here on the air for you tomorrow morning with the Can't Lose Quiz. We hung on to the prize. We gave the Can't Lose Quiz a day off, but I hung on to the prize all this week. Andrew has concert tickets for the Guess Who a week from Friday. Friday, May 29th, Place Belle. And why isn't the Guess Who in the Rock and Roll Hall of Fame? What a crime. What a shame that is. I don't know what the deal is there. Well, with that catalog of songs they have, well-deserved to be in the Rock and Roll Hall of Fame. Anyhow, looking forward to the show. And you know what? Hit after hit after hit. Burton Cummings, Randy Bachman. And so we'll have those tickets to give away after 8 o'clock here on the Andrew Carter Morning Show. I mentioned I rode the REM yesterday morning with my wife. We tried it out, the West Island Line, you know, with those four new stops, sources, Fairview, Pointe-Claire, Anse-à-l'Île. Was a great ride. A lot of people were on. Smooth ride. And officially opening today. All right. I'm running from 6:30 until 1:30. It was free yesterday if you got on at one of the four new stations. It was free, as you probably found out, if you entered at one of those four West Island stations between the hours of 9 and 6. You know what? I really want the REM. I'm a big public transit fan. I take public transit a lot, take the Metro a lot. I hope the REM is works out its problems, because it hasn't made a good first impression. Let's put it that way. You know, and they always have the same announcement to the public, which I find a little frustrating, that when there's a slowdown or a breakdown on the REM, service is interrupted, they always say it's a technical issue. No more details, just a technical issue. It's a little frustrating. It's frustrating too if you're stuck there trying to get to work or trying to get somewhere. So you know what? as much as I love the REM and I want it to work out, excuse me, dependability is a big issue. People want to be able to rely on it. Can you imagine coming in from the West Island with tickets to a concert or a hockey game or a sporting event, and it breaks down on the way in after you spent a lot of money on tickets? You're not going to get there on time. So yeah, the dependability factor has got to be increased. Secondly, parking, of course, is an issue. They announced at the last minute, when was it, on Friday, that they finally worked out a deal with the Fairview parking lot, and they've added, I think it's 300 more parking spaces at Fairview. But a lot of stations don't have enough parking. It's going to be, on busy weekday mornings, it's going to be tough at times to find a parking spot. So that's an issue. It's disappointing that they didn't address this beforehand. Kirkland, for example, when you're out at the Kirkland stop, I mean, that, you know, where the cinema is, and that mall, outdoor mall, in that area. I mean, there's so much unused parking space out there. I'm not sure what the issue is, why they couldn't access that, but it's like, it's just sitting there, space after space. So that would be one solution, but I'm not sure why they can't access that parking lot for parking spaces. And one other thing too, I think is an issue when it comes to, getting people to use the REM. If you have to take a bus, to get to the station, for example, the one in our neighborhood in Ville Saint-Laurent, the city bus doesn't take you right in to where the station is, the REM station is. You're left out on the street, and it's, you know, it's a fine walk. It's about a 5-minute walk, but it's a fine walk, you know, when the weather's great. But can you, you know, on a really bad weather morning, a winter morning, a cold winter morning, you know, that'll be discouraging if you're getting off the bus and you have to make that walk in, you know, minus 40 temperatures. So that's another issue too that I think, gonna have to be looked at in terms of getting the buses at some of the stations right in to where the REM is. 717, weather-wise, we're expecting a little rain this morning, all right? High of 23, but showers are in the forecast this morning. Looks like it could rain any minute now, at least outside our window. High of 23, with humidity to feel like 26. Clear, and the good news is it clears this afternoon, and it's a decent-looking afternoon with some sunny breaks this afternoon, all right? Tomorrow, it's going to be a warm day. We get a 60% chance of showers tomorrow in the morning, then some clearing in the afternoon, like today. Tomorrow's high, though, is 29. It'll feel like 35 tomorrow with the humidity. Going to talk about Steve Carell's success on this limited series called Rooster. We have some news on a brand new series from Will Ferrell, and as well, going to talk a bit about the guest lineup that Stephen Colbert has for his final week of shows on The Late Show on CBS at 11:30. That's coming up next here. John Moore's got the day off. He'll be back tomorrow. We'll take a look at entertainment when we return here on CJAD 800.
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1: John's enjoying the long weekend, has a day off. He'll be back here with Andrew Carter tomorrow morning at this time, his 720 Entertainment Report. In the meantime, I have three entertainment stories I'm going to throw at you. Are you watching this show, Rooster? It's a terrific limited series with Steve Carell. We just finished watching it. I thought it's really well done. Steve Carell stars as Greg Russo, a successful but somewhat trashy novelist with he's got a series of books about an action hero named Rooster. Anyway, Steve Carell's character in this show, he takes a job as a writer in residence at a small New England college, and he accepts the position in order to reconnect with and support his adult daughter, who's an art history professor on the campus. And she's going through a devastating divorce. Her husband, another professor at the college, cheated on her with a student. We have some audio for you.
32: Dad, I love that you're here, but I don't need you to check on me.
33: I just want to help.
34: I know you're going through something with your marriage.
32: Everybody knows. It's a place like a fishbowl. That guy knows.
33: He doesn't know.
32: Excuse me. You know that my husband left me for a grad student, right?
33: Yes.
35: You're a best-selling author parents have actually heard of. We really could use your help.
36: Hey, Rooster!
37: Oh, hey there!
32: The kids call you Rooster?
33: Some of the kids think I'm kind of like my character.
35: Nice washboard.
1: The series Rooster has been a tremendous success. It's averaging 6.5 million viewers per episode, and it's HBO's biggest comedy debut in 15 years, apparently. The guy behind it is Bill Lawrence, whose credits include Ted Lasso and Shrinking. And to no one's surprise, there will be a season two. A Rooster. Check it out if you're looking for something fun to watch. By the way, did you know that Steve Carell, after all those years of great work on The Office, never won an Emmy Award? Lots of nominations, but never won. Rooster, you can find it on Crave. Well, they brought back one of the all-time great cast members to host the season finale of SNL over the past weekend. Will Ferrell had the honors. Musical guest was somebody named McCartney. Will Ferrell also has something to promote, by the way. We're soon going to see him in a new Netflix comedy series called The Hawk. The Hawk follows Lonnie the Hawk Hawkins. Oh, sorry. My phone's ringing. It's Carl Loans. It's coming in after 8. Will Ferrell, he stars as a hawk. The Hawk follows Lonnie the Hawk Hawkins, a washed-up former number one golfer struggling on the back nine of his career. Despite his ex-wife and his son telling him he's through, Lonnie's convinced that he's one stroke away from the greatest comeback in golf history.
34: In golf, there is a saying, play it as it lies.
35: Oh, mama, I'm back!
36: Oh, I'm not back.
37: It's down!
38: Lonnie Hawkins.
39: What if he got back on the PGA Tour?
32: There is nothing in God's bag of miracles that could get you back on top, ex-wife.
1: Hmm. It's called The Hawk with Will Ferrell, and it's going to premiere on July 16th on Netflix. Molly Shannon, by the way, plays his ex-wife. I think Molly Shannon popped up on SNL, too, over the weekend. So if you're a fan of Will Ferrell and you like golf, that's coming up. Kind of has a Happy Gilmore feel to it. And finally, Steve Carell has announced or given us a little bit of a tease about this, who his final guests are going to be for this week, his last week on the air with The Late Show on CBS. So what we can tell you is that for tomorrow night's episode, it'll feature interviews with Steven Spielberg and Jon Stewart, as well as a performance by David Byrne of Talking Heads fame. The Wednesday episode will include a performance by Springsteen, as well as some special guests popping in, surprise guests. And Stephen Colbert is also going to answer his own The Colbert Questionnaire for the first time. Tonight's episode, by the way, is currently guestless. Stephen Colbert is opting to revisit, he's not calling it the Best of Late Show, he's calling it the Worst of Late Show. So that'll be interesting tonight. And then on Thursday, the final night on the 21st, his last show, a lot of surprise guests, but they're not revealing any details. By the way, Letterman was on last Thursday. David Letterman, of course, spent many years hosting the show there in the Ed Sullivan Theater. And in one segment last Thursday night, when they came back from a commercial break, Colbert and Letterman were actually sitting in the audience, which was kind of cool. Real treat for the people in the audience. And Colbert asked Letterman about memories of doing the show.
3: Maybe someday in the future I'll come back to this theater. Now that you've returned to it, any memories coming back to you?
4: Well, the memories are infinite coming back here, more so this time than I was on. You were nice enough to invite me on a couple of years ago.
3: Yeah.
4: That was a big emotion-packed moment as well. The memories now, because this thing has come to a screeching halt by other hands. And I guess the connection to my mother through the Late Show. She and I had well, you know what mothers are like, right? and I think my mother and I only really finally became close when she was part of the Late Show production. And people to this day, like, always tell me they loved my mother more than they did me on the show. And that still pisses me off. Now, here's a memorable, all-telling conversation, and I don't want you to read into this all negativity, because I'm sure it was in good fun. I get a call at the house. My wife and I, it's a Saturday, and we're making Saturday evening dinner. The phone rings. It's, "Hello, David. It's Mom." "Oh, hi, Mom. What can I do for you?" "Well, we finished our estate planning, and you're not in the will." "But I'm fine now. Fine."
3: Would you mind throwing a commercial?
4: Okay, The Late Show with Stephen Colbert will continue with Dave Letterman right after this.
1: Letterman and Colbert together last week in the Ed Sullivan Theater, and Stephen Colbert's final three shows are this week. Actually four, Monday, Tuesday, Wednesday, Thursday. Got a text about the, what I was mentioning earlier about the border. If you're coming back from the U.S., you had a car trip, you can expect, longer wait times at the Quebec-U.S. border, especially the coal border. Okay, I mean, a lot of people, got away for the long weekend for a road trip, maybe, headed into the U.S., especially at the coal border, because there's, some construction work going on there at the border itself, some improvements being made with the construction of a couple of buildings. So keep that in mind. If you're listening right now and you're coming back into Montreal, expect the delays. They're saying, you know, it's going to be really busy later on in the afternoon. All right. So, keep that in mind. Give yourself plenty of time and expect some delays. Coming up after, the 7:30 news, which is standing by in just a couple of minutes. Tom O'Kara has got the day off. Jimmy Zubris, no stranger to listeners of this radio station. As a regular with Elias Mackos on the Big Five at 9:05. Jimmy's a terrific Montrealer, and he is going to join me for a chat at 7:40 this morning about the city of Montreal, the city we call home. And as well, Dr. Mitch Shulman. I want to call it good news. There's a new drug. It's a breakthrough, apparently, for a specific type of cancer, and it's doing so well. It's extending the lives of its patients. Dr. Mitch has the details on that story coming up at 7:50 this morning. All right, it's time for news. Tom's ready to go. Here we go. Cloudy, 13 degrees downtown. Good morning. It's 7:30. I'm Tom Whalen with your CTV News Update. We should be seeing the sun a little later on today as we head for a high of 23. Your full forecast with Ken in just a few minutes. Here's what's making news right now. Our premier is in Paris selling Montreal as the best place for NATO's defense bank. A 17-year-old recovering from gunshot wounds suffered last night in Saint-Laurent, and hantavirus has been confirmed in Canada. From the CJAD 800 Traffic Center, the Clément exits and entrances to both directions of the 138 closed until tomorrow morning at 5, and Souligny East from Dixon to Honoré Beaugrand also closed until tomorrow morning at 5. In the news. Premier Christine Fréchette continues her mission to France today, where she is scheduled to meet with the French Prime Minister and President. Fréchette believes that French President Emmanuel Macron can be an influential player in the selection of the city that will host the headquarters of NATO's defense bank. She plans to raise the issue during her meeting with him today at the Élysée Palace. The Premier said she will promote Montreal's candidacy and its strengths, particularly in its expertise in finance and its defense ecosystem. Canada has been chosen to host the headquarters of the Defense Security and Resilience Bank. In addition to Montreal, Toronto, Vancouver, and Ottawa are also in the running for that bank. A 17-year-old boy is in hospital and is expected to recover after he was shot last night in Saint-Laurent. Responding to 911 calls at about 11:15, Montreal police found the teen seriously injured but conscious on a sidewalk on Bourgogne near Hufford. He had been hit in the lower body. According to Montreal police spokesperson Caroline Chevrefis, one or more suspects took off in a vehicle before officers arrived. Investigators are talking to witnesses and going over surveillance video from the area. No arrests have been made. A growing number of locations of a popular Quebec pharmacy chain are offering menstrual products at cost. CTV's Laurence Brisson-Dubreuil has the details.
0: At this pharmacy, profit is taking a back seat. Some Family Prix owners are lowering the price of menstrual products to what they actually pay. The idea is simple. Make a monthly expense a little less heavy. Jean-Maurice Weibel owns two Family Prix pharmacies in Montreal, one in Mercier-Hochelago-Maisonneuve, the other in Rosemont-la-Petite-Patrie. He says more and more owners are joining in.
5: As of this morning, we're 31 Family Prix who went with this initiative, and it's all over Quebec.
0: Periods typically last at least 4 decades. That can mean hundreds of cycles and thousands of dollars spent on pads, tampons, and other supplies. Pharmacy technical assistant Eliane Latreille says the stress of rising prices comes up daily.
6: The struggle to afford necessities in general is a problem. I do hear a lot of customers saying that they struggle to pay their stuff.
1: A recent federal study found that nearly 17% of women in Canada have faced not being able to afford what they needed. In low-income households, that number climbs to 1 in 4. This initiative can save customers upwards of 30%. And finally, the Public Health Agency of Canada has confirmed a positive hantavirus case in British Columbia. One person's sample, a resident of the Yukon, who was on the MV Hondius cruise ship, tested positive, while their traveling partner tested negative. Both had been on the cruise ship where there was an outbreak. So far, 12 worldwide cases of hantavirus have been linked to that ship, including the one Canadian. More news, including details of the Canadian Food Inspection Agency's recall of organic microgreens, at ctvnewsmontreal.ca. Your next CTV News update at 8 o'clock.
30: Mondays are sure easier to handle when they're part of a long weekend. 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

0: There goes Sting, who's out on tour and heading to Montreal this fall. If you're going to be in northern Italy in August around the Lake Como area, I just noticed online that Sting is doing a concert at a rather nice hotel property called Villa d'Este, Lake Como. I wonder how much those tickets are. He's going to perform in the garden, Lake Como. Sing for Clooney. Good morning. It's Ken Connors in for Andrew Carter at 7:35. And we're going to talk to Dr. Mitch on the way in about 15 minutes with our two-minute checkup. We have our Guess Who concert tickets to give away between 8 and 9 o'clock this morning. So hang on for that. The Guess Who are going to be at the Place Belle coming up on May 29th, which is a week from this Friday, right? So that'll be fun. We'll have a little fun with the contest and give you Guess Who concert tickets. Here's your CJAD 800 Dormeville forecast for today. It's a gray start to the day, and it looks like we're getting some rain. Environment Canada, as I refresh the forecast here, they're still holding on to these showers. In fact, maybe it's raining already where you are because I have the raindrops in the forecast right now for Montreal. So a bit of rain this morning and then some clearing this afternoon. The high is going to be 23. Hopefully we'll get some sunny breaks this afternoon. Overnight low tonight's going to be 19. Now tomorrow, we have a 60% chance of showers in the morning tomorrow. Then again, clearing and some sun and cloud tomorrow afternoon. The thing of note tomorrow, the high is going to be 29. 29 tomorrow with the humidity tomorrow feel like 35. Then Wednesday and Thursday. Wednesday, a mix of sun and cloud. Slight chance of a shower in the morning with a high of 22. And then Thursday and Friday look pretty good. Sunny, maybe not as warm as the, that 29 sticking out like a sore thumb for tomorrow. Thursday, sunny and 16. Friday, sunshine and 22. One of my favorite Montrealers, Jimmy Zubris, is going to have a chat with me about our city, the good, the bad. And that's coming up next here on CJAD 800.
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0: It's exactly 7:40 with Ken sitting in for Andrew. Andrew set back here for you tomorrow morning. This slot, of course, is usually held by Tom Mulcair. Our political insider, Tom, has the day off. That segment always brought to you by our friends over at Guaranteed Industries. By the way, with the warm weather here, Guaranteed Industries and Can Air would like to remind you to book your spring air conditioning maintenance tune-up now. Just call them at 514-342-3400. I don't think I've ever told him this, but he's one of my favorite Montrealers. Jimmy Zubris is on the line. How are Jimmy, it's true.
17: Kenny, all I know is you're the most busiest retired guy I know, because everywhere you pop up every once in a while, and it's always great to hear you. And you know, we really do miss you, Ken.
0: It's so nice of you. Yeah, I'm enjoying my retirement. I tell people, say, are you retired? I say, yeah, I'm 95% retired. I fill in for Andrew when he needs me, and he's off this weekend. Jimmy, a bunch of things we could talk to you about as a Montrealer. I'm a proud Montrealer as well, born and raised in Ville Saint-Laurent. You know what? I wanted to start on a serious note. I wanted to get your thoughts on, I think it was a pretty big expose, a pretty big article in the Gazette a few days ago about, how dangerous it is on sections of Park Avenue. And you know Park Avenue very well, and you're a business owner on Park Avenue, about, for pedestrians and cyclists. Are they moving in any kind of direction to improve the safety?
17: Well, we've had talks for the last little while. So far I haven't seen yet any plan, but you got to remember the other thing too about Park Avenue, right? So Park Avenue really goes from Park X all the

0: And it's really, every section is different, right? So it can't be one solution, one size fits all. So you got like a section between Park X and let's say Van Horn or Beaubien. And it's, there's been a lot more people there in the area because as you know, between Park X and that area going west, there's the Campus Mill area. There's like a whole new development that has gone up. Then there's the area between Van Horn and downtown. Mount Royal and downtown,
1: right,
0: where the park is really busy. There's a lot more people there. And certainly then you got like the Mild End area, the rest of the area where there's a lot of different businesses, a lot of different people around. So for me, I mean, we've always spoken to the city about coming up with different solutions. And, you know, over the years, we've had some crosswalks put in. And by the way, it was the merchants who a lot of times asked for it, like, and the local people saying, hey, this stretch of the block is too long and so on. The other thing I remember about Park Avenue is we're the only street in Montreal that has a reversible lane, right? We have that middle lane for the bus, which goes one way in the morning, one way in the afternoon. And, you know, that's been there now for over 20 years, and you have to take that into consideration. But a lot of it is, you know, a lot of it we you know, can be solved by better lighting, the side streets. The one thing we've told the city is don't come up with a piecemeal solution. Is we said, look, we don't look just at Park Avenue. Look at the side streets, too. Bernard, St. Viateur, Fairmount, they're busy. Mount Royal, it's busy. Like, can we come up with a solution or improvements, when I say solutions, but for the area in general, because there's more and more people that are coming in the area. You know, Mile End a few years ago was voted like the coolest area.
1: Yeah.
0: Come here on a Saturday and you can see 10 tours walking around. It's bringing in people and, you know, we're victims of our success in one way. So this is where we're at. I mean, we're going to have discussions on this, but the one thing is, it's a lot of the merchants like myself. We not only, if we don't live here, we have our coffee here. We're part of the neighborhood here. The people that have lived here for a long time, we have some communities that have really invested in this area. The Hasidic Jewish community is very prominent, you know, in parts of the Mile End area.
1: Yeah.
0: You know, Campus Mill area down, going down Mile X now, there's people that have invested in huge businesses there. They need to be consulted also as well to help out.
1: But you're absolutely right too. Park Avenue, it's got it's almost got like three different personalities, you know, along different stretches. So you're right. Can't be one solution fits all. Can we get to a lighter topic and tell me how you're feeling about the game tonight?
0: Look, I'm feeling really good because one thing, and I said about this team is this team doesn't understand that they weren't supposed to be there. You know, all the experts early on in the year said, oh, they might just sneak into the playoffs. Oh, they might just get by. Oh, they're still a work in progress or whatever. And it seems that every time we've suffered like a bad loss or a loss, we come back the next day and it's like forgotten. It's like we took that puck and we buried it in the backyard and we moved on. So this is a good young team. This is a coach who lets the players play. I'm feeling really good because we've come back from this situation many, many times. And the other thing too is the city has bought into this team, man.
1: Oh boy.
0: You know, the Suzuki's, the Caulfield, the Dobesh's, Daniel is back. We've bought into it. We feel that this is part of us, you know, it's part of my family. So we're going to be there cheering them on. I got to tell you, just if I can add, Ken, Saturday night, we were at NDG Park. They had screens outside. You saw a little bit of drizzle. Nobody left. Over 500 people were there watching the game. And I know it didn't turn out really good. And our buddy Brendan Kelly playing the tunes up there. And, you know, Brendan does a great job of, like, getting everybody going and, you know, in his What the Puck article and so on. So it was really, really fun to see with all our neighbors. Like, everybody was just there watching.
1: I think there was a viewing party at the Rialto, too, last week at one point.
0: Yeah, it was. It was jam packed. Every cafe in this area is jam packed when there's a hockey game. But the Rialto, they told me, was really, really nice. I didn't go to it, but it was it filled up.
1: Are you enjoying the opening ceremonies at the Bell Center games for the playoffs? Where I think they brought Larry Robinson out to the other night.
0: It's really great because, again, these are people that all of us, certainly some of us of a certain age, can relate to because we saw Larry Robinson play. I mean, we saw many, many years, and over the years I had a chance. I saw Guy Carboneau carry the torch, and if you haven't met Guy Carboneau, who does live in the Montreal area, he's

0: one of the nicest, most friendly, humble people you could ever meet. So it was great to relive a bit of the past, but at the same time, this is a team now that, you know, has a new base, a new core, and it's nice that the way the Montreal Canadiens, because we've said this before, the Canadiens do ceremonies right. And it's a beautiful ceremony, and it's something that, okay, it's probably the best atmosphere in any arena right now in North America. So it's really great to watch. And it's become now, I haven't checked Vegas yet, but it's become, who's gonna light the torch, right? That becomes now the subject of of conversation for every game.
1: Well, we're on the road tonight, and we've been playing pretty well on the road. So, here's to a Habs win and moving on to face Carolina, right?
0: That's right. Carolina, look, we've been battle tested with Tampa. Let's get by Buffalo, and then Carolina's next.
1: All right. And of course, next week's Grand Prix weekend too. It's a great time in the city.
0: Oh yeah, it's fun. It's the Grand Prix for me is usually the start of the big festival season.
1: Yeah.
0: And this year the Grand Prix is a little earlier, which is fine by me. So it's already, I've gotten a couple of invitations to some Grand Prix parties that I'll be going from friends coming in from out of town. So this is a great time. Visit your local neighborhood. There are local shops. I go to a lot of cafes every weekend, and it's just an exciting time to be outside in the street. And we have some of the most beautiful walkable streets in Montreal, in the world. So you take advantage of them.
1: Jimmy, thanks for a great chat. Enjoy your day.
0: Thank you, sir. Can hope to hear more of you.
1: we'll leave that up to Andrew. Thanks, Jimmy.
0: Take care.
1: Bye now. 7:49. Weather-wise, I just got a note from Art. He said there's a little bit of light drizzle out in Beaconsfield. So we do have showers in the forecast for this morning and then some clearing this afternoon. The current temperature, as I refresh the Environment Canada page here, is 12, and with a high today of 23. So let's get this rain out of the way and hopefully have a nice-looking holiday Monday afternoon. We're going to come back and talk to Dr. Mitch Shulman here in just a couple of minutes. There's a new breakthrough drug for a specific type of cancer, and this drug is extending the lives of patients. Dr. Mitch has the details coming up next.
2: 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It's never been easier to catch up.
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1: 7:54, Dr. Mitch Shulman's been good enough to join me on this holiday Monday morning. Mitch, how are you?
18: Very fine. I hope everyone is having a lovely, lovely long weekend. Not officially, but unofficially, this is the start of summer, and let's hope it turns out to be a nice one.
1: Yeah, I was mentioning earlier this morning, it's always traditionally the big planting weekend, too, and there was a pepinier near my house, and there was a lineup of cars waiting to get in, so everyone's working on their garden, I guess, this weekend as well.
18: Yeah, I hope the weather stays nice, though.
1: Well, Mitch, 29 tomorrow.
18: Good night. Goodness gracious.
1: 29 with the humidex of 35. So it's just
18: Come on.
1: No, it's going to spike up tomorrow. Yeah, seriously. Mitch, any advice for a stressed out hockey fan going into game 7 tonight?
18: You know, I find it so difficult. Well, you guys know this. I can't watch the games real time because it's just too stressful.
1: Yeah.
18: But look, you know, at the end of the day, fingers crossed. The guys have been playing great, you know what I mean?
1: Yeah.
18: And we can only hope. But they always seem to do better away from Montreal than in Montreal. And I find that fascinating.
1: Yeah, I don't know why. Maybe it's just the fans are just so hyped up. And maybe there's so much pressure put on the kids. Anyways, let's hope for the best tonight. Mitch, I wanted to ask you about this this story that I came across about how there's apparently a new breakthrough drug that could transform, I guess, treatments for cancer patients who are dealing with pancreatic cancer.
18: Now, I don't want to get people's hopes up.
1: Right.
18: This is very early stage. The study that was reported in the New England Journal was only 168 people in phase 1, phase 2, the very earliest stages of research. And basically, these were people who had failed other therapy, and almost everyone had a side effect. 96% of the people had a side effect from nausea to vomiting to fatigue to rash to inflammation in their mouth. Luckily, only a small percentage were serious. That's good. And about 30% responded to the drug with a dramatic decrease in the size of the tumor, their pancreatic tumor, and a potentially increasing length of lifespan. But it didn't cure them. It did not cure them. And so that's the thing. And it's a brand new way of looking at it. It's an oral medication called Daraxonrasib. Oh, God, I hope I did that even close. And it's, as I said, in very early stage development, but it's targeting a very specific mutated pathway in the pancreatic cancer cells. And so there's hope. Never give up on hope, but this is very early stage. What people have to realize is pancreatic cancer is a real, really difficult cancer for us. 5-year survival, very low, less than 10 or 15%. And the reason for that is because the symptoms are so vague usually, we don't usually make the diagnosis until the disaster is already happening. In other words, the cancer is already advanced. And once it's advanced, then it's really tough to treat. And we use chemo and other stuff, but the survival rates are really bad. The key message is we've got to come up with a better way of diagnosing this cancer. And that is one of the things that's being looked at, whether we can do a blood test that would find markers for it or some other way to pick it up before it's had a chance to spread. But this is a devilish cancer, even though it doesn't rank very high in terms of numbers. Mm-hmm. And even one person is too many. But there'll be approximately 7,000 people diagnosed with this cancer in a given year in Canada. About 6,000 will die of this cancer in any given year. And because of it's found so late, because it's so difficult to treat it at that point, that's why it ranks in the top five of causes of cancer deaths. So even though it's less numerous, less frequent, because we catch it so late, because it's so far advanced, we're much less likely to be able to treat it. So this holds open a ray of light. Right now, the medication is not available on the market. It's only available if you're part of an experimental group or through a program in the States that we have even here in Canada called Expanded Access. And this is where if someone has no other hopes of anything, sometimes the pharmaceutical company will make the drug available to them to see how it will work, to get additional information in a controlled manner, but not in a study. It's a limited program, limited availability, but sometimes that is an option for some people. And something, if you do have cancer and pancreatic cancer, your oncologist, your cancer doctor will know about. Mm. And if you're a candidate, it's a very specific subgroup of people with a specific subtype of pancreatic cancer. So it's not everybody with pancreatic cancer who failed chemotherapy who would be candidates for it. As I said, side effects are pretty serious.
1: Dr. Mitch, is it gender bias? Does it affect more men than women?
18: Not really. It's the numbers that will die are just about the same. Cancers in general, with exception of the specifically female cancers like right. breast or uterus, right. Hit men more than women usually. But this one is about the same numbers, very small difference, slightly more in men, but not a huge difference.
1: Right. Dr. Mitch, always appreciate your time and your insight. Thank you for this.
18: A pleasure. You guys have a great holiday. Only the best, huh?
1: Absolutely. Dr. Mitch Shulman, on with Andrew Carter every weekday morning here on CJAD 800. All right, coming up after 8 o'clock, Carl Loans from Style at Home Magazine with some easy and inexpensive decor ideas for either your summer chalet or just want to, you know, do them around the house. Make it a little more summer-like. That's coming up next with Carl Loans. And we also have our Guess Who concert tickets to give away. We're going to do that between 8 and 8:30. If you want to win tickets to go see the Guess Who at Place Bell in a couple of weeks' time and hear all those hits from Burton Cummings and Randy Bachman, we're going to give those tickets away in the next 20 minutes here on CJAD 800.
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1: 514-790-0800 is our text line as well. We're going to take care of it. It's a weekend schedule here. We started at 6 o'clock this morning, so on the weekends they do the celebrations before 9 o'clock. So if you want to get one in, we'll take care of celebrations just before 9 o'clock as well at 514-790-0800. Pierre Rionis from TSN 690 is going to pop in at 8:25 this morning. We're going to set up Game 7 for our Habs and the Buffalo Sabres. That's on the way as well here on the Andrew Carter Morning Show.
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20: Good morning. It's 8 o'clock. I'm Tom Whalen with your CTV News Update. 12 degrees downtown with some light rain. We should be seeing the sun later on today, though. Full forecast coming up in just a few minutes. Here's what's making news right now. Premier Fréchette in Paris for a meeting with the French president, a 17-year-old boy hit by gunfire in Saint-Laurent, and Montreal marks the global day against homophobia. From the CJAD 800 Traffic Center, the Claymont exits and entrances to both directions of the 138 are closed until tomorrow at 5 a.m., and Souligny East from Dixon to Honoré-Beaugrand is closed also until tomorrow morning at 5. In the news.
0: Premier Christine Frechette is in Paris to promote trade between our province and France, but as CTV's Angela McKenzie explains, there is another topic the Premier has in mind.
21: She's also hoping to discuss Montreal's bid for the NATO Defense Bank with the French president. The Premier believes Emmanuel Macron could tip the scale in Montreal's favor to host the headquarters. She plans to raise the issue during her meeting with Macron at the Élysée Palace. Canada has been selected to host the Defense Bank headquarters. Toronto, Vancouver, and Ottawa are also in the running.
0: The Premier will be in Paris until the 20th of the month. Montreal police responded to 911 calls reporting gunshots on Bourgoin near Hufford in the Saint-Laurent borough at about 11:15 last night. When they arrived at the scene, officers discovered a 17-year-old boy who had been hit by bullets in the lower body. He was taken to hospital and, despite serious injuries, is expected to pull through. Police say that one or more suspects took off in a vehicle before they arrived. Investigators are talking to witnesses and going over surveillance video from the area. No arrests have been made. Yesterday was the International Day Against Homophobia, Biphobia, and Transphobia. CTV's Denise Roberts was at the Montreal event.
22: À Place des Festivals, the theme of this year's Citizens March Against Homophobia, Biphobia, and Transphobia was the importance of allyship. Organizers say statistics show intolerance is growing.
23: For example, there was a report in schools that says that young people are now more uncomfortable with the idea of having a gay best friend than they were a couple years ago.
22: Olivia Baker says the pandemic and social media have amplified divisions in society.
23: We are seeing a rise in disinformation about LGBTQ plus issues, but it can also be just we're more and more polarized, you know, like echo chambers and stuff like that.
22: Getting out of those echo chambers and showing up in person is important.
24: I think being online is not enough. We need to speak louder, and this event is like the perfect opportunity to do that.
0: According to a recent Léger poll, 61% of Canadians identify as allies of the LGBTQ plus communities. The annual Santo Cristo procession took place yesterday in the plateau despite a permit refusal received just 10 days before the event. 60-year-old religious and cultural tradition in Montreal originated in the Azores and brings together thousands of worshippers every year. The organizers, who were worried after the refusal because of the CAQ's new Quebec ban on public prayers, were ultimately relieved when the police authorized the march. The organizers now want clearer and more uniform rules in Montreal to govern this type of religious event. For interviews and other audio, go to cjad800.com or download the iHeartRadio app. Your next CTV News update at 8:30.
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0: Well, Bruno, the rain has arrived here outside our windows. Light drizzle. Bruno Mars not coming to Montreal on this current tour. Boo! Imagine some of his Montreal fans are going to Toronto over the next couple of weekends to see him there. Puts on a great show. It's 8:06. Tom, you ready? You ready for game 7?
1: Oh, boy. Am I ready?
0: Yeah.
1: Yeah. I'm a little nervous. I have to admit, I'm a little nervous, yeah. But a little trepidation. But, you know, the Montreal Canadiens record after a loss is excellent.
0: Yeah, exactly.
1: They always bounce back nicely. And, quite frankly, I think they're a better team than Buffalo, but that's just me.
0: I think we've outscored them, I think, over the course of the, the 6 games too.
1: Yeah.
0: Right? Although they managed to come up with 8 the other night.
1: Yeah. Unfortunately, it's not an aggregate event, you know, so, you can't do that.
0: But, right.
1: Yeah.
0: All right. Yeah. Game 7 and, plus our Montreal Victoire.
1: Isn't that an exciting story?
0: They're up 2 games, a couple of overtime wins too. Exciting. They're up 2 games to none against Ottawa, and they can win the championship in the PWHL tonight in Ottawa. This is a 6 o'clock start time. All right, weather-wise, here we go. Light rain falling as expected. It was in the forecast. It's currently 11. 23 will be the high. We get the showers out of the way this morning, Environment Canada says, and then we get some clearing this afternoon with a high of 23. Well, some tips for you. When it comes to, the summer chalet, if you have a summer cottage or maybe just your own home, you just want to spruce it up, get it a little more summer-like. Carl Owens from Style at Home magazine joins us on the Andrew Carter Morning Show in 2 minutes. Hang on.
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0: Just turn my mic on. 10 minutes after 8 o'clock, Andrew's enjoying the long weekend. He'll be back here for you tomorrow morning. It's Ken filling in. Well, you know what? Whether you have a getaway place that you love to spend during the summertime or you simply want to get that feeling at home, our home decor expert Carl Owens is here to share some simple tips and tricks to achieve a cottage or chalet look at home. He's, once a month on a Monday, you'd pop by, right?
14: Yeah.
0: So once a month?
14: Yeah. How dare Andrew? What take the day off.
0: How dare Andrew take the day off? Well, he took Friday off too. Extended weekend.
14: Yeah. Lucky guy.
0: No, he's been getting up early for a lot of years.
14: So. Oh yeah, for sure. It's kind of the idea that, you know, a lot of people don't have that getaway house, the chalet, sure, the cottage, whatever it is. I know that when I started out, I have a townhouse and one room, I said, I'm decorating this as the getaway room.
0: Oh, nice.
14: It's all white. It's got navy blue. It feels a bit nautical. And it was kind of an ode to Nova Scotia because my parents grew up there. So I had lots of knickknacks.
0: Oh, sure.
14: Lots of plates and lobster related things. But the idea is you can just go up there and get away. And when guests come, they kind of love it because it doesn't feel like it belongs in the middle of the city.
0: Yeah.
14: So it's easy to do those sort of things. Really, it's about adding maybe some fresh color into your house for summer.
0: A splash of color makes all the difference.
14: Yeah, yeah. And for anyone who has like one of those mid-century modern cottages or a more modern take on it, it's time to add a splash of color because most those places are all pretty neutral.
0: Is there a color of the season right now?
14: Well, I wrote one down. Here it is. Yes.
0: What is it?
14: it's bright yellow.
0: Oh,
14: daisy yellow. Because if you have the grayish interiors or the cooler tones, this is what's going to wake it up. And you can add those bright yellow colors in things like accessories, like pillows or even just a set of drapes in that all white room will wake up the space really nicely. Yellow is a cheery color. It's known as to be happy. It makes us feel good when we see it.
0: Easy on the eye.
14: It is, but it's also the first color that the eye sees. Hence school buses, children train slickers, you know, yellow things that draw your eye. So in decorating, we tend to keep them to accessories or to areas that we don't have to sit in for a long period of time because that yellow irritates the eye after a while.
0: You know, it's a small touch, Carl, but sometimes when we have people over and we're sitting on the back deck at the patio table, we put yellow napkins just for a little splash of color.
14: Well, look at you. There it is. Exactly. Now, one thing that I did is, because I've got a back deck at the townhouse, is I just spray painted a few things, an outdoor chair, planter, and just two or three things. And there is a great product for this. For all those DIYers, it's Rust-Oleum Low Odor Spray Paint. Their color is called Daisy Yellow, actually. That's how I remembered it from when I was spray painting. It's a water base. You can, it's got low odor and it's easy for people to use. So think about if you want to put a splash in a planter, again, a little metal side table, this type of paint goes on everything from wood to plastic. You can spray your plastic furniture or whatever as well. One little hit of yellow, good to go.
0: With Carl Loans from Silent Home Magazine, on the other side of the color equation, you sent me a note about implementing a bit of black as well.
14: Yeah, so if you've got a space that feels outdated, maybe a lot of wood in your home, I'm thinking the cottage, right? Wood cabinets, wood floors, wood walls many times. A bit of black just sharpens it up a little bit. And
0: What context?
14: It makes it feel slightly more contemporary, a little more modern. Changing something like a kitchen faucet.
0: Oh yeah.
14: And then the knobs on your doors. The other reason that black is so important is because we're starting to see the return of the French country from the late 80s that we all remember.
0: Oh,
14: now,
0: really?
14: It'll come back in a bit of a different version, but you're going to get those lime greens and bright yellows with black accents into it. So it's kind of the time to start thinking ahead with that. But black will just instantly update the old wood. Great. And I did see something as well. It's the Xander kitchen faucet from Peerless.
0: Yeah.
14: I say it because it's the best price for the design. And when I choose a kitchen faucet, I try to choose one that has curves and straight square edges on it so that the design isn't all rounded or all square. Therefore, it's more transitional. If you've got those arches in your old oak wood cabinets or you've got really modern square doors, you want something transitional so it still feels like it belongs with it. It's not like, oh, we put a faucet from outer space, into our colonial kitchen. So again, the Xander faucet from Peerless. And Peerless makes great faucets that are very well priced.
0: I like the fact that you mentioned just the kitchen cabinet, the door handles. I mean, there's so much choice.
14: Yeah.
0: To go in when you go into one of those places.
14: Yeah.
0: And it makes that little accent piece makes all the difference.
14: You know, and again, three or four little accents in the kitchen with some black and you're done with it. That's the nice thing about updating spaces like this.
0: All right.
14: And then the last summer color is navy blue.
0: Navy blue?
14: Yeah.
0: Like my suit.
14: Like your suit. Crisp white walls, navy blue bedding, you know, the whole sort of summer nautical feel. But now we're seeing the navy blue become what used to be gray or brown, which became neutrals in decorating for quite a long time. Now we're seeing people do like very dark navy blue walls and accents and a sofa. It just becomes a neutral in your house. And I think that it looks really nice with off-white, like all the beiges that we're seeing.
0: Right.
14: All the cream tones, which, because crisp white is kind of on its way out for 3 years. And then the beige comes in. So cream and navy look very nice together. Very sort of, French Riviera kind of feel.
0: It's funny you should bring that up because we were thinking of just doing an accent wall in the dining room.
14: Yeah.
0: Just to add a little color.
14: A beautiful dark blueberry blue kind of color, you know, something navy-ish, but not, not when the lights go out. You still want to see that it's blue and it didn't turn black.
0: Okay. Yeah.
14: That's a little hint, right? Mm. Because so many times, like remember the Hunter Green from the 80s, that polo green?
0: Yes.
14: Well, when the lights are dim, it just looked black. It was a little too dark. Navy blue, you want it. I say blueberry blue because it's a little more vibrant, I think.
0: Carl, just before I let you go, big question here. We have, people from, overseas coming to join us for a few days and staying in the guest room up on the second floor.
14: Nice.
0: How many pillows are too many pillows on the cushions on the guest bedroom, on the guest bed?
14: All depends on how much floor space you have to throw them on when you get into the bed. You know what? You offer people each. So if there's two people sleeping in a bed, you get two soft pillows and two hard pillows so that they have choice.
0: Yeah.
14: And generally they appreciate having that. So four on a queen size bed. Thank you.
0: Okay.
14: You can stand two nice big ones up behind it all, but they are simply decorative and you really don't want people using them.
0: I hear you.
14: Yeah.
0: Always a pleasure to have you in.
14: It's always fun to be here.
0: What are you doing on the rest of your Victoria Day here?
14: It's going to brighten up this afternoon. So I'm probably going out for a big walk. Yesterday I spent time outside the house in the sun. Now I'm going to get out and have adventures in the sun.
0: Always a pleasure having you.
14: Thank you. Good to see you too.
0: Carl Owens from Style at Home magazine, in with Andrew once a month on a Monday morning with some style tips. 818 to court tips as well. 818 with Ken Connors, in for Mr. Carter. We're looking at, as Carl mentioned, some clearing this afternoon. Put up with but a bit of rain this morning, some showers, and then some sunny breaks this afternoon to give us a decent looking Monday afternoon on this Victoria Day. 23 is a high. It's currently 11 and we're going to come back. No, let's play it now. You know what? Get it ready now. We've got three songs here from the Guess Who in a montage. All right. I want you to identify these three song titles from the Guess Who. Go ahead.
15: Have you done your share of coming down? The best years have come and gone. High school buddy got a little too high.
0: You know what? We're going to take caller number 8, who can identify all three Guess Who song titles right there. We'll play it again on the other side. Don't you worry. 514-790-0800. And we're giving away Guess Who concert tickets, Place Belle, next Friday, the 29th. Andrew has these tickets all this week. I hung on to them. And we're going to give them away when we come back here on CJAD 800.
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0: 822. Let's give away these Guess Who concert tickets for the show at Place Belle on Friday, the 29th of May. Looking for caller number 8. You have to identify these three Guess Who songs.
15: Have you done your share of coming down? The best years have come and gone.
27: High school buddy got a little too high.
0: What do you think, Jimmy? On a scale of 1 to 10, what's the tough factor here? Is that a, are they tough?
28: No, I think a 4 out of 10 for a Guess Who fan.
0: All right.
28: Easy.
0: All right. Play it one more time, then I'll go to the phone, if you don't mind.
15: Have you done your share of coming down? The best years have come and gone.
27: High school buddy got a little too high.
0: Need three song titles there, and those tickets are yours. The Guess Who, those great songs. Burton Cummings and Randy Bachman still sounding great. It's going to be a great night of live music. So we're going to go to caller number 8, just to be fair, all right, to give everyone a chance to get in here. All right, so Jimmy, put the phone line up, and I'll just start answering some calls. Hi, CJD.
29: Hi.
0: Hi, I took you're the third person known to call in. We're going to go to caller 8.
29: Okay, thank you.
0: You're welcome.
29: Bye.
0: 514-790-0800. Play it one more time.
15: Have you done your share of coming down? The best years have come and gone.
27: High school buddy got a little too high.
0: All right, this is caller number... Hi, CJAD.
30: Hello.
0: Hi, you're caller number 7, just going through, trying to find caller number 8. Try again. Hi, CJAD. Hi. Hello. Anyone there? No? Hi, CJAD.
30: Good morning.
0: Who is this?
30: This is James.
0: James, you're caller number 8.
30: All right.
0: Where are you calling from?
30: I'm calling from Pointe Claire.
0: All right. What are you doing up this morning on this holiday?
30: I'm just celebrating, you know, day off, Canadiens game tonight. What better?
0: All right. Give me the three. Do you need to hear them again, or do you know them?
30: Oh, I think I know it.
0: Okay. What are they?
30: Share the Land, mm-hmm. Laughing, and Sour Sweet.
0: Look at you. Play that, Jimmy. Yeah. It's Share the Land, Laughing, and Sour Sweet. Go ahead.
15: Have you done your share of coming down? The best years have come and gone.
27: High school buddy got a little too high.
0: James, you have a good ear. Nicely done.
30: Thank you.
0: All right. You're looking forward to the show?
30: Yes, I am.
0: Yeah, yeah. Big fan, I hope.
30: Oh, yeah. I'm a fan since, like, forever.
0: All right. Yeah. They finally got the rights to their name back, and they're touring again. Apparently, the shows are great. So, yeah, it's going to be a good night. Have you been to a show at Place Belle?
30: Yes, I have.
0: Yeah, it's a good room, eh? It's not as big as the Bell Center. Every, you know, it's, even if you're sitting on the upper deck, you're, you know, the top of the bowl, you still have a good sight line, and it's a good room.
30: Yes.
0: James, stay on the phone. Jimmy's going to talk to you here in a couple of minutes, right?
30: Okay.
0: And, we'll set you up for the tickets, and thank you. Andrew Carter, he's on hold. Jimmy, Andrew Carter's going to have these tickets all this week. Guess Who tickets for the show on the 29th with the Can't Lose Quiz just before the 7 o'clock news. What do you say we take one little break here, and then we're going to come back, and I'm going to line up Peter Vriones from TSN 690 to come in and talk to me about the game tonight.
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0: Peter Vriones from TSN 690 has pulled up a chair. Good morning, sir.
4: Good morning, Ken.
0: I don't know if my nerves can handle another Game 7.
4: That's what this team does. They pull at your heartstrings, right? And they don't make things easy on the fan base or themselves. So I guess they wouldn't have it any other way.
0: It took me a week to get over the Tampa Game 7.
4: Yeah, there was a lot of relief over at TSN 690 that the Habs run would continue after that Game 7 win against Tampa Bay. But here we go again tonight, right? Yeah,
0: obviously, Game 6 was a huge disappointment. We just kind of fell apart after that 3-1 lead. So what do they have to do tonight to pull this off?
4: Well, I thought after Game 5, when the Canadians won on the road, that could be the knockout blow. That was the nail in the Buffalo Sabres coffin. But credit to them, they really come back and showed some resiliency, even after being down 3-1 in Game 6. So the swings of emotion in this series have been pretty incredible to look after, and we haven't seen a close game. Every game has been decided by two or more goals. So unlike the first round series against Tampa Bay, teams have taken a stranglehold at certain times. Now it's up to the Canadians and how they respond after being embarrassed on home ice with a chance to close it out.
0: Yeah. What did you make of it was going around online, I guess, after the loss, the morning after that. Maybe these big ceremonies before the game at the Bell Center are distracting for the team. Maybe a little too much pressure with the history and the icons coming out.
4: There's pressure, of course, with the storied history of this franchise. Yeah. But if you're not able to overcome that as a player for the Montreal Canadiens, then maybe you're not cut out for this market. You know the history, even though you maybe weren't a part of it, you know what this franchise is all about. So you got to be able to park that stuff and be able to play a game shortly after that. So I think it's cool. I think it gets the crowd engaged right from puck drop. Mm. And there's a 2-minute long Olé chant before the anthems even start, Ken. So so I like it. I love it. Yeah. And I don't think that should change, but you got to be able to compartmentalize and
0: good word.
4: That's just the way I see it.
0: Hey, this is what I think they have to do in order to pull this off. These are my three on the to-do list. Stay out of the penalty box. No more 4-minute high sticking penalties. Mm-hmm. Try not to turn the puck over in your own. And there's so many weak clearing attempts sometimes that just drive you crazy, right? When they can relieve the pressure that Buffalo's putting on and they can't clear the puck properly. And I guess, Dobish has got to, be Dobish again and give us a great strong game.
4: Yeah. But I also don't think you could rely on Jakub Dobish to carry you across the finish line tonight. You're going to need everybody to pull their weight, and you could only play Lane Hutson so many minutes. You can't have him out there for 45 out of 60 minutes. So it's on the other blue liners to be able to pick up the slack and chip in for the greater good. Alex Carrier has struggled at times in this series. Mm. Mike Matheson as well. Caden Gooley too has had some iffy moments, you can call them, in his own zone. So everybody needs to find a role and get comfortable right from puck drop tonight. And you're very hard pressed to win three games on the road in a series. You did it in the round one. I didn't think you'd be able to replicate it in round two, but They seem to be a lot more comfortable away from the Bell Center than they are at the Bell Center. So I guess that's the silver lining for Canadians fans heading into tonight.
0: I'm already stressed.
4: It's all right. It's going to be okay, Ken. It's going to be okay.
0: Thank you, Peter. Coming up around the corner, a second breakfast chat with Mitch Joel and Elias Mackos here on CJAD 800.
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0: Good morning. It's 8:30. I'm Tom Whalen with your CTV News Update. 11 degrees, some light rain across the island. We should be seeing the sun a little later on today. Your full forecast coming up in just a few minutes. Here's what's making news right now. Premier Frechette on a trade mission in Paris, a 17-year-old hit by gunfire in Saint-Laurent, and the Business Council of Canada warns the Liberals are not on pace to restore housing affordability. From the CJAD 800 Traffic Center, the Claymont exits and entrances to both directions of the 138 are closed until tomorrow morning at 5. And the Souligny East, on Souligny East from Dixon to Honoré Broground, that's also closed until tomorrow at 5 a.m. In the news. Premier Christine Frechette continues her mission to France today, where she is scheduled to meet with the French Prime Minister and President. Frechette believes that the French President, Emmanuel Macron, can be an influential player in the selection of the city that will host the new headquarters of NATO's Defense Bank. She plans to raise the issue during her meeting with him today at the Élysée Palace. The Premier said she will promote Montreal's candidacy and its strengths, particularly its expertise in finance and its defense ecosystem. Canada has been chosen to host the headquarters of the Defense Security and Resilience Bank. In addition to Montreal, Toronto, Vancouver, and Ottawa are also vying for the project. A 17-year-old boy is in hospital and expected to recover after he was shot last night in Saint-Laurent. Responding to 911 calls at about 11:15, Montreal police found the teen seriously injured but conscious on a sidewalk on Bourgogne near Hufford. He had been hit in the lower body. According to Montreal police spokesperson Caroline Chevrefis, one or more suspects took off in a vehicle before officers arrived. Investigators are talking to witnesses and are going over surveillance video from the area. No arrests have been made. A growing number of locations of a popular Quebec pharmacy chain are offering menstrual products at cost. CTV's Laurence Brisson-Dubreuil has that story.
6: At this pharmacy, profit is taking a back seat. Some Family Prix owners are lowering the price of menstrual products to what they actually pay. The idea is simple. Make a monthly expense a little less heavy. Jean-Maurice Weibel owns two Family Prix pharmacies in Montreal, one in Mercier-Schlager-Maisonneuve, the other in Rosemont-la-Petite-Patrie. He says more and more owners are joining in.
7: As of this morning, we're 31 Family Prix who went with this initiative. So it's all over Quebec.
6: Periods typically last at least 4 decades. That can mean hundreds of cycles and thousands of dollars spent on pads, tampons, and other supplies. Pharmacy technical assistant Eliane Latreille says the stress of rising prices comes up daily.
8: The struggle to afford necessities in general is a problem. I do hear a lot of customers saying that they struggle to pay their stuff.
0: A recent federal study found that nearly 17% of women in Canada have faced not being able to afford what they needed in low-income households. That number climbs to 1 in 4. This initiative can save customers upwards of 30%. Despite some pockets of Canada going on a home building tear last year, the Business Council of Canada warns the country is not on pace to restore housing affordability. The group's vice president of policy, Marc Desormeaux, said that outside Ontario, Canadian provinces saw their fastest pace of housing starts ever in 2025. He argues that Ontario will need to pick up the pace and other provinces will have
9: to sustain their momentum to hit the Liberal goals of doubling the pace of home building in the next decade.
10: Because the depth of this challenge is huge. And if you look at the CMHC numbers for what level of home building is needed to return to affordability, even with the boom that we've experienced across most of the country, we're not quite there yet.
9: A spokesperson for Housing Minister Gregor Robertson said the Liberals are sticking to their election pledge to double home construction after the parliamentary budget officer flagged the promise was missing from the spring economic update. More news, including what's open and what's not on this Victoria Day Monday at ctvnewsmontreal.ca. Your next CTV News update at 9 o'clock.
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12: Tom.
0: Oui.
12: Thanks for a great morning.
0: Oui. Oui, est-ce que je peux vous aider?
9: Well, thank you, Ken. No. It's always fun when we get to work together.
12: So rare.
9: Yep. Yep. I think we should just, I don't know, maybe hang out at each other's house and pretend to do radio shows.
12: Oh, be sure. Have to come up with a catchy name. Sunny and breezy in the morning.
9: Yeah, there you go.
12: Something like that. Enjoy the rest of your day.
9: Thank you. You too.
12: All right. It's 8:36. If you're wondering what's open and closed today, by the way, all the retail's open for this Victoria Day. What is closed, the banks are closed. Canada Post offices are closed. You know, Montreal Service Canada Center offices, including Passport Canada, Quebec government offices, including the SAQ, all closed today. All right. City of Montreal permit counters, things like that. Municipal courts closed. Open though, and we got everything: the most malls, shopping centers, the SAQ, the SQDC. What else? Public markets, the Atwater, Jonathan, all open and ready for business. Here's your situation with the weather forecast: a little bit of light rain, as Tom was mentioning, coming down. It will clear though eventually. We're going to have a couple of showers this morning, then we're done with it, they say. And we'll have some clearing this afternoon and a decent-looking afternoon. 11 is the current temperature. 23 is the high for today. A second breakfast chat. By the way, congratulations to James out there on the West Island. He was our winner of the Guess Who concert tickets. And Andrew will have another pair of tickets to give away. In fact, all this week on the Can't Lose Quiz, Guess Who concert tickets. Second breakfast chat with Mitch, Joel, and Elias Makos when we come back.
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0: One of the songs that Joe Jackson opened his show with last Wednesday, Place des Arts, it's different for girls, some vintage Joe Jackson there. And I was pleased to run into Mitch Joel in the lobby before the show. Mitch, good morning.
1: Great to see you. And it's so great that I walked right by you and you're like, Mitch, Ken. It's great. Great to see you.
0: Elias, he was going to snub me. He was walking right.
2: No.
0: He was going to blow right by me. He was
2: going to blow. Oh, no, and you stopped him.
0: I'm teasing you.
1: No, it's different. That's when you're walking the halls praying you know somebody. So it's perfect.
2: Can I ask you both a question that I've had? I guess, I don't know, 30 years.
0: Wow, you've been holding on to
2: and
0: it.
2: I've never asked it. And it's one of those questions, it's not even, doesn't rate Googling it. You know, there's not been one moment in my life where like, let me expend the energy to type into Google.
0: Right.
2: Joe Jackson.
0: Yeah.
2: Is that his real name or is he named after shoeless Joe Jackson, the old baseball
0: from
2: player?
0: The Chicago White Sox?
2: Yeah. The guy that, allegedly threw the World Series in 1919. Is that his real name, Joe Jackson?
0: I believe so. I've never really looked into that. What do you think, Mitch?
1: I'm home, so I can quickly go hop on.
2: No. You know what? I never want to find out through internet. If I ever find out in talking to people, we'll go with that. Some things don't have to be known.
0: Here.
2: Right?
1: Let's just say it's close enough. How does that sound?
0: Mitch, I go back to, I think my first Joe Jackson show was 1982, and I think I've seen every appearance here in Montreal over the years. He's one of my favorites. I think he's such a talented musician. I love his sense of humor, and sent me in a note, pleased that his voice has held up, because I think, he's in his mid-70s now?
1: Yeah, what I love about artists like Joe Jackson is it becomes the anomaly, and it's not due to anything they do. Sometimes it's just nature and getting old, but he's in his early 70s. I think he's about 70, 71. Mm-hmm. And he just, like, if you listen to the music as we just heard, he has a very youthful, young, bit of a punk kind of irreverent, and he's able to maintain it. And I was sitting with some friends and I was saying, it's amazing how it's at the point where the voice doesn't match the look, right? Because it's, it sounds so youthful and powerful and joyful. So it is a pleasure when you're going to see some of the older rockers out there or bands in general, mm-hmm. and the singer can still do it, which again, I don't fault the singer because age is age. It's not easy, but when they still have it, it's really a gift.
2: So would you say Paul McCartney checks that box? You know, and I loved the show in Montreal. I know he was the musical guest on SNL this weekend.
0: Yeah.
2: Do you say McCartney checks that box, Mitch?
1: I think he did up until fairly recently. It's starting to waver. And I felt the same thing with Peter Gabriel.

0: But if you've seen them and you're holding them in that high regard, I think you're good. That would be my comment most recently. And Paul was holding out for a long time, yeah, for sure.
1: I give him a pass. You know what? I'm just thrilled that we still have him with us.
2: That show is
0: unbelievable.
2: I'm sorry. Sure. The show in Montreal, yeah. I went to the second one. I think I went to. It was incredible. When everything was quiet except for him and his guitar and him singing Blackbird, it was incredible. Yeah. I'm not going to forget that forever. He's going to check my box.
1: Mitch, here. I mean,
0: well past the pass for sure.
1: Yeah,
0: for sure.
1: I mean, his contribution, that songbook is just, it's off the charts.
0: Unbelievable.
1: Yeah. Speaking of music, did you take in any of the NDG Porch Fest?
2: Yes, I did. I did. Sorry, I was too excited, Mitch.
0: Me too. You go first.
2: Yesterday we went to see, it was a family show, right? So they had like 11 o'clock, we go down one alley, those beautiful NDG alleys, yeah. Go down an alley and they've got baked cookies and they're making hot dogs and they're selling it. They're raising money for the NDG Food Depot. And then in one of the backyards, this guy's playing music. I forget his name, but he was doing like Raffi's Greatest Hits and he was doing a little bit of Beatles, and it was a backyard filled with kids, and son was there, and it was awesome.
1: Yeah, very nice.
0: I think that Porch Fest is probably, from a marketing perspective, the greatest example of a unique event for a community that just fits so perfectly in the world. The fact that people give up their porches and just so many different bands over 2 days from young people, like we saw yesterday, the Quintessence, and they're just, four or five young guys, some of them from, I think it's Royal West. Just incredible fusion jazz. Then you go down the street to Janko Revival. Don't know who they are, but whoa, were these guys laying it down with blues rock. You go to the other side of Cool and looks and sounds as great as any yacht rock artist from just on and on. It's such a great and clever event. So well branded. I love it.
2: And I saw Tragically Hip coming back home from the children's performance. We stopped by and it was on Terrebonne. And there was such a big crowd. It was spilling onto the street.
1: A hip tribute band.
2: The Tragically Hip tribute band.
0: Yeah, there was a great Radiohead one too with my buddy John Bowie's in it called Street Spirit also.
2: There was a Radiohead tribute band yesterday, Mitch?
0: On the first day, Saturday.
2: Oh my God, I can't believe I missed it.
1: I'm just happy they had decent weather too, because I think the last couple of years, the Porch Fest has had a tough time with the weather situation, I'm not mistaken. Yeah. Mitch, you also said you have a special place in your heart. You wanted to do a shout out for St. George's.
0: Yeah, St. George's High School Jets said they had their Glee show, which for those who don't know, Glee is the triple threat of singing, dancing, and acting. One of my kids is in it, and I got to give a massive shout out to Candace Grinnell, who's the creator and producer and director, as well as Aaron Stamboulé, who is co-producer, deeply involved. These kids put in so much work over the year to pull this together. They go to championships, they compete. And just an incredible show. They mix it up with Broadway tunes and modern tunes, and just watching these kids, some of them are just killers up there. It's amazing to see at that age. Amazing.
1: Before I let you go, Mitch, I think you're also coming on with Elias, going national, what, at 11:30 this morning? Is that it?
0: It is 11:30, true. Yeah. Okay. It is true.
2: It is true.
1: The rumors have been
0: Elias
1: confirmed.
0: And I go head-to-head every Monday.
2: Yeah, we do, actually. We do go head-to-head. Mitch and I have lots of differences of opinions. And let's be honest, the track record shows I'm right most of the time.
0: right.
2: Like, I remember having discussions.
0: The stock market doesn't, but the track record might.
2: Okay, wait. Can I do one? This is the one thing. There's only one thing. There's only one thing that I can say I've been right with Mitch. Mitch is usually right, but I've been right about one thing. And it's NFTs. Remember when people said we were going to start buying these digital photographs, these digital paintings? Nobody did.
1: No.
2: I was right.
1: Let the record show. Let the record show. Really.
0: Well, we can debate that another time. Yeah, yeah.
2: Oh, man. Okay, on my show today, 11:30. Let's do it.
1: Mitch, always a good chat. Have a good week.
0: Have a great week, everyone. Thanks, Ken. Happy Monday.
1: All right. It's 8:47. You know what? We don't stop for traffic. Our road reports start at 9 o'clock.
2: Because
1: it's a holiday Monday.
2: Holiday Monday.
1: All right. You're going national. What are you putting together? And, tell me about putting together the show for a broader audience.
2: Well, listen, they gave us a call up because I said, okay, I'll work on Monday. No problem. Quebec is by far the least productive province in the country. I said, I should work more. So I said, I'll work on Monday. And then they're like, well, you have to reach out to the people in Ontario. So I said, well, so what do I pronounce it bagel and not bagel? And they're like, yes, exactly. So you'll see that difference. Like if I say the word

0: Bagel, I'll say bagel because people in Windsor are listening. And then in Toronto, for people in Toronto, I'll just casually drop Spadina. You know, I'll just say, oh yeah, over on Bloor and Spadina, and then Toronto will be covered.
1: Then you're in.
0: But aside from that, it's the same, it's the same type of show. You know, we got a Big Five coming up, and we got Dan Delmar's on the Big Five. Tasha Kiridan's gonna join us on the Big Five. And, you know, we've got a lot of great topics that I don't think any day of the week, the national, local show, we do these topics. So, we'll do that. I think the show's going to be just amazing. It's rip roaring today.
1: If I hear you say bagel, I'm driving to the station. I'm swinging open this door.
0: Do you ever date someone who says bagel? You ever date someone who says bagel? Like I dated Ontario women in my life. And they say bagel. And you're like, what?
1: Deal breaker.
0: Yeah.
1: Oh, you made me laugh. I've dated Ontario women.
0: Yeah. More than one, like several, right?
1: I've driven down the 401.
0: Yeah.
1: All right.
0: 401, man.
1: Elias Makos, don't go anywhere. It's going to be 3 hours of great radio between 9 and noon. Listen, we're going to come back and play some wake up stand up comedy and give you a few laughs heading up to the 9 o'clock news. I'm Ken Connors. In for Andrew Carter, Victoria Day Monday.
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1: Andrew enjoyed a long and extended holiday weekend. He was off Friday off today, and he'll be back tomorrow. Ready to go tomorrow morning as of, we had a 6 o'clock start this morning because it's a holiday. So, we're back to our 5 o'clock start tomorrow morning, 5 a.m. 8:52. Let me mention a celebration or two, because we do celebrations, just before 9 o'clock on the weekends and we're on a weekend schedule today. It says, from earlier this morning, would love to wish our mom, Francine Bloomer, very happy birthday from Brian, Stacy, Melanie, and Gabriel, and Rookie and Rover as well. Let me say good morning to Greg and Jeff Kelly. A couple of very important women in their lives celebrating birthdays. Happy birthday going out to Marwa Risky. It was her birthday yesterday. Also my M&A in my hometown of Ville-Saint-Laurent. So happy birthday, Marwa. And Jeff's lovely wife, Judy, just celebrated a birthday, I believe, a couple of days ago, if I noticed on Facebook. Happy birthday to both of them. All right, here's some comedy for you. Give you a few laughs before we get to 9 o'clock and the news, in case you missed it earlier this morning and you slept in. We'll start with Nick Griffin. Here he is on working out and falling in love.
12: Got to work out now. I'm older. Got to work out when you're older. And it's more intense when you're older. I did the crunches. Do you do the crunches? Yeah. It's a silly feeling, isn't it? Lying there on the dirty ground. How could this possibly be helping me? But you do it. Because you want to get that stomach. That's what everyone's after these days, the stomach. Nice and tight. So you can have that moment before sex where you take off your shirt and you're like, you made the right choice. Relationships and love, you know, that's what we're all after. That's what makes life good, you know. It's hard, though. It's hard. It's hard to fall in love. Hard to fall in love at this age. And the truth is, I don't know when I'm in love. I know when I like someone. I don't know when I love someone. I don't know when it switches over. I wish something would happen to you so you could be sure. Like maybe you throw up a little. Because then you could be like, And the truth is, you don't get much support to be in love when you're a guy. Your guy friends don't want you to be in love. It's true. When your guy friends find out you're in love, it's like they found out you're really sick. Nick's in love? It's weird. I just saw him yesterday.
1: Nick Griffin. You can get a last-minute celebration shout-out done if you want by letting me know right now on the text line at 514-790-0800. Here's Kathleen Madigan on kids and all those questions they ask.
13: I have no kids. I don't want them. I've seen what it's done to some of my siblings. Oh, they're so tired and cranky. My sister, who's normally very happy, has twins. She looks so tired. I go, you look really tired. You don't have to say that. I know I look tired. I am tired. I have 4-year-olds. Did you know? I thought it was going to get easier. No, it doesn't. The average 4-year-old asks 436 questions in a day. Did you know that? And I have two of them. And I'm too tired to add 436 plus 436. It's a lot of questions. Can't believe. I said, do you know why they asked 436 though? Because you were dumb enough to answer the first question. That's what led to that line of questioning. You got to shut it down. If I have them, I throw them in the van in the morning, they'll ask a random question. Hey, Aunt Kat, how come their dog gets to be out front and ours doesn't? If I know, that's the answer. Ask Siri. Siri has answers. Aunt Kat, no answers.
1: Kathleen Madigan. I may be losing it this morning. Not enough coffee. Did I mention this already? From the text line? Happy 41st anniversary to my amazing wife. The best 41 years of my life. Love, Rick. Didn't leave her name, but Rick is sending that one out to his better half. Here's another one. Some stand-up comedy, courtesy of Ivan Decker, Canadian stand-up comic, on the difference between, you know, being a jogger and being a runner.
14: But even if you don't like the gym, people won't take that as an excuse to be out of shape. They're like, oh, you don't like the gym? Why don't you just run? You should try running. It's outside, and it's free. Yeah, it's also the hardest thing in the world. Have you tried running for longer than one adult minute? It's very difficult. Like, running is the only activity I have ever done where the entire time you are doing it, your own brain is going, hey, stop this right now! Nothing is chasing us, and we're not hungry! That's why I think people who are good at running will get really cocky about it. They'll try to bring it up all the time. What do you do? I'm a runner. That's your job? No. I just want you to know that I do it a lot. Like, I would never classify myself as a runner. I'm still at jogger status. I'd like to upgrade. I don't know how it happens. I know that you don't want to be a jogger, though, because everything bad in the news always happens to a jogger. Turn on the news. A tree fell over on a jogger today. Any runners hurt? No, they ran out of the way.
1: Ivan Decker bringing us to, what is it, 8:58, a couple of minutes to go before 9 in the 9 o'clock news. The latest from the newsroom, including what Premier Christine Frechette is doing in Paris. Tom Whelan with that in just a couple of minutes. You know what else is open this weekend? I was mentioning opening and closed on this Victoria Day. La Ronde is open. It was the opening weekend for La Ronde. They kicked things off, kicked their season off, I guess, Saturday morning, opening in the gates at 10:30. So La Ronde is open. So is the new REM West Island line. That is open and ready to go for business. And Oh, I just got a text here. I wanted to mention this with our conversation with Elias about how to pronounce bagel. It says here, good morning. Monica from Toronto here. You guys make me laugh so much regarding how to pronounce bagel. I guess my mom was born and raised in Montreal. We pronounce bagel as bay, not ba. If I heard someone pronounce it as a bagel, I think they'd fallen off another planet. Have a great day, Monica. Thank you. And thank you for listening. I imagine on that iHeartRadio app where you can stay connected with CJ8800 all the time and take us with you wherever you go. Going to come back and say our goodbyes in just a minute.
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1: Just a little bit of light rain falling as we speak. That'll stick around for another couple of hours and some clearing around the lunch hour. And hopefully a sunny break or two this afternoon. It's 11 right now. 23 is a high. Full forecast with Tom Whelan standing by. Much thanks to Tom and the CJAD 800 newsroom this morning, and Jimmy G and Master Control as well. Thank you so much. My name is Ken Connors. Andrew is going to be back for you tomorrow. Certainly enjoyed being on the air on the last couple of days, Friday and Monday for Andrew. Stay safe. Have a great day. We'll talk again soon.
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1: Good morning. It's 9 o'clock. I'm Tom Whelan with your CTV News Update. 11 degrees, some light rain downtown. The full forecast in just a couple of minutes. Here's what's making news right now. Our premier in Paris selling Montreal as the best place for NATO's defense bank, a 17-year-old recovering from gunshot wounds suffered last night in Saint-Laurent, and a critical ruling expected today in New York in the case of United Healthcare CEO Brian Thompson's murder. With the latest from the CJAD 800 Traffic Center, time to say good morning now to Mark Shaloub.
18: Good morning, Tom, and good morning to you at home or behind the wheel. Take note, it's slick out there. They've just tended to a spun-out vehicle, met east in the ramp for the 15 North, slash Laurentian Autoroute North, 20 West, just before the source's exit, conked out vehicle on the right side, suiting east entrance to the outbound Lafontaine Tunnel is shuttered until 5 tomorrow morning, 4 minutes, outbound Lafontaine from the Hochelaga Bend. They dealt with stalls both outbound and inbound. The inbound truck took off under its own steam. The outbound stall was actually pushed by a Good Samaritan to the exit of the tunnel. And the 138's Clement exit and entrance are closed on both sides until tomorrow morning at 5. 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
1: In the news, Premier Christine Fréchette is in Paris to promote trade between our province and France, but as CTV's Angela McKenzie explains, there is another topic the Premier has in mind.
19: She's also hoping to discuss Montreal's bid for the NATO Defense Bank with the French president. The Premier believes Emmanuel Macron could tip the scale in Montreal's favor to host the headquarters. She plans to raise the issue during her meeting with Macron at the Élysée Palace. Canada has been selected to host the Defense Bank headquarters. Toronto, Vancouver, and Ottawa are also in the running.
1: The Premier will be in Paris until the 20th of the month. Montreal police responded to 911 calls reporting gunshots on Burgoyne near Hufford in Saint-Laurent about 11:15 last night. When they arrived at the scene, officers discovered a 17-year-old boy who had been hit by bullets in the lower body. He was taken to hospital and, despite serious injuries, is expected to pull through. Police say that one or more suspects took off in a vehicle before they arrived. Investigators are talking to witnesses, going over surveillance video from the area. No arrests have been made. Luigi Mangione is the judge overseeing his case. His murder case in the killing of United Healthcare CEO Brian Thompson is set to issue a critical ruling today on what evidence and testimony prosecutors can use during the accused assassin's state trial. ABC's Peter Haralambos has that story.
20: Judge Gregory Caro is considering Mangione's request to prohibit prosecutors from using the evidence that police seized from Mangione's backpack when he was apprehended 5 days after the shooting, including the alleged murder weapon and writings that prosecutors say amount to a confession. Mangione's lawyers have argued that police violated his rights by searching that backpack without immediately obtaining a search warrant. Mangione's state murder trial is scheduled to begin in September. Peter Haralambos, ABC News, New York.
1: 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These showers should end near noon, then we'll see some clearing. Today's high 23, partly cloudy with a chance of showers overnight, the low 19. Tomorrow, clouds with a chance of showers in the morning, then a mix of sun and cloud in the afternoon. Windy too, the high 29, make it 35 with the Humidex. Then on Wednesday, a mix of sun and cloud, a chance of showers in 22. Right now, some light rain in downtown Montreal, and it is 11 degrees. For all the news during the day, stream us on your smart speaker, just say play CJAD 800. 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

0: not a big coffee drinker, can't eat many donuts lately, but I do think there is a serious amount of weakness because their story is sort of like classic capitalism. I mean, Tim Hortons slowly took over. They made a better argument. They had a better product. It became more popular. They were everywhere. And the market is saturated now at Tim Hortons. They forced the competition out. So they start cutting back perhaps a little bit on quality, maybe doing a little, you know, getting away from their center, getting away from their core. And now they're in a situation where they're alienating some customers as well. And so, yeah, it's kind of the natural cycle of things. Dunkin's going to come in with a strong offering. They survived the last round of cuts, and so, you know, maybe there'll be more competition. So I guess it's good for the fast food consumer, but it's not really good for us.
1: Dunkin smells blood in the water. What do you smell, Tasha, in Canadian coffee?
2: Well, yeah, I think it smells blood also because Tim Hortons has become less associated with Canada. Tim Hortons used to be the iconic Canadian brand, and then it went through a bunch of corporate changes, and it's not seen that way anymore. So Dunkin' Donuts, which I remember from Montreal, I remember Dunkin' Donuts and on every corner. So I think that, you know, they're thinking, well, yeah, we're coming in from the States, but it's not an unfamiliar brand to many Canadians, of a certain age anyway. So I think that, no, there's probably a space for people who like their coffee and donuts. I, like Dan, will not be partaking in that very much, but, I say go for it. The more competition's better, frankly.
1: Tasha Kieradin, Dan Delmar on the Big Five this morning. I love you. I kiss you. Goodbye. We'll keep this thread going after a look at traffic. And now it's time to check in on traffic. 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And here's Mark Shaloub.
3: Is that Jojo or Elias?
1: Well, I love you. I kiss you. Goodbye. Yeah,
3: yes.
1: No, I mean, good morning.
3: Well, we have ourselves a good-looking wet roll around town, Elias. 4 minutes outbound LaFontaine from the Hochelaga Bend. Soothing the east entrance remains shuttered until tomorrow morning at 5, as are the exits and entrances on both sides of Route 138 at Clemat. So if you're taking the inbound Mercier Bridge, get off it early if Clemat was in your plans. Otherwise, you'll have to do so by doubling back at the 20s Angrignon sector. That is your detour, the 20 in either direction at Angrignon if you're planning on using the 138 West Clemat exit. Other than that, the Victoria Bridge will remain at one lane per direction all day long. Feels like a Sunday morning out there. The border crossings are quiet for now. We'll keep an eye on that. And Cottage Country traffic, which should start to pick up with the first rush hour over the lunch hour. 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
7: And good morning to you, wherever you are. It's a Victoria Day, or Journée de Patriot, or Dollar Day, or May 24 Day. I know May 24 is a long ways away, but it's Victoria Day weekend. Thank you for listening on this holiday Monday. I'm Elias Macos, coming to you from the CJAD 800 studios on the corner of Papineau and René Lévesque. Now, as we do this national edition of the show on this holiday, I want to talk about something that is truly, and I'm going to use air quotes here, Canadian, because some of you would disagree with the assessment. I want to talk about Tim Hortons here as we wrap up this hour of the program, because we found out last week the Dunkin' Donuts, now known as simply Dunkin', will be making a return to Canada. And now some are wondering how the company will be able to compete with Canada's biggest coffee and donut chain, Tim Hortons. So let me open up our phone lines here, and you can give me a call on our Montreal number. If your phone plan allows you to call long distance, if you're not in Montreal, please use that, because we've got multiple lines. 514-790-0800. Our listeners in Montreal, very much aware of this number. 514-790-0800. 790-0800. And you can text me on that number as well. And I do want to know from you if you think Canada is ready, is begging for more competition for Tim Hortons in the coffee space. And if you are on team, yes, let's get Dunkin' into Canada. I don't care if it's an American chain. I want more options. Or if you are still sticking by Tim Hortons. So let me know what you think. 514-790-0800. That's our main phone line you can reach me at. If you want to use our toll-free, I'll hand it here right now. Our toll-free number, we've got one line on the toll-free, 1-800-491-2523. 1-800-491-2523. If you're in Southern Ontario and one of the many national listeners listening to us this morning, you can also use that toll free, 491-2523. Now, count me as one of those Canadians who would answer the question, can Dunkin' Donuts compete with Tim Hortons? How would I answer that question? Can Dunkin' Donuts compete with Tim Hortons? I would say, yup, and I would say very easily, right? They can compete with Tim Hortons very easily. Here's why. I think you just need to take a quick gander to, like, the social media pages surrounding Tim Hortons right now, and you can see a lot of people are very frustrated by the current product. You go to the Tim Hortons Reddit page, and it's just complaint after complaint after complaint. Now, I know that's what the internet's for. It's for complaining. But something's different here. You see post after post about people complaining that they won't even put your donuts in the bag the right way anymore. Cleanliness in the stores. And also, a lot of people complaining about the use of temporary foreign workers by the chain. They've lobbied, by the way. Tim Hortons has lobbied the federal government for the temporary foreign workers program. And Sylvain Charlebois, most of you know him as the food professor, says the team bringing back Dunkin' Donuts to Canada sees weakness in the market for Tim's. Let me know what you think on this one at 514-790-0800. I go to Owen, who's in Montreal. Hey, Owen, how you doing? Owen, are you there?
8: Yes, I'm there. I'm there.
7: Okay, talk to me here. What do you think? Do you think the market's wide open?
8: The market is open. And I'm telling you, with the service, Dunkin' Donuts going to come and make it. Because since of late, the service at Tim Hortons is really sucks.
7: Owen, can I ask you, do you think it's like every Tim Hortons where the service has just suffered?
8: No, I would not say everyone, but most of them since of late.
7: And that's
8: I don't know if it's because they don't have enough workers or what, but since of late, it's really not encouraging, you know?
7: You know, Owen, this is the thing, right? Like I've been in Tim Hortons where I walk in and I look around and I say, my God, what happened here? And then you get to the cash. And you try and order, and it's like, oh my God, what's going on behind this counter? And then I've also been to Tim Hortons. Like, I'll be on a road trip, and I'll pull off the highway. And my wife, Olivia, she prefers Tim Hortons to McDonald's, right? I prefer McDonald's, she prefers Tim Hortons. But guess who wins that argument? So we go to Tim Hortons. And I've been to ones, like, I get off the highway, and I walk into a Tim Hortons, and I'm like, my goodness, this is just the best Tim Hortons I've ever been to in my life. You know, so it just seems the standards are all over the place.
8: Yeah, absolutely. Because I travel to the state a lot, and I stop at Dunkin' Donuts. Mm. And it brings back memory of Dunkin' Donuts we have in Montreal years ago.
7: Yeah, totally.
8: So I'm telling you, unfortunately, it's going to happen, and they're going to come and they're going to make it. Because if they keep up that service that they normally give us, we're going to be very happy.
7: Owen, thanks for the call. Clearly, Tim's got to step up its game just a little bit. Let's head to Windsor. And in Windsor, we find Mike. Hi, Mike.
9: Hi, how are you?
7: I'm good. What do you say on this one, Mike? Do you think there's an opening here?
9: You know what? I've always been a big Tim Hortons fan. I've been on the road for a living, so I drink Tim Hortons every day, or at least I used to. But if there's a McDonald's around, I will go to the McDonald's because I find the quality of Tim Hortons and the service of Tim Hortons has went down the tubes a little bit.
7: It's like, you know what? It should be mission number one, right? Like, service should be top-notch. And I got to say, Mike, like, you know, for me, there's actually a joy in life. This is a small joy in life. If I go to Tim Hortons and I don't take any sugar in my coffee, right? So I get two creams in my coffee and then I get their glazed sour cream donut. Okay. A mix of a coffee without any sugar plus a very sugary donut. It's like the best thing of all time. But more often than not now, like I go into Tim's and it's like, oh, they're out of the donuts. Like, wait, you don't have the one donut I came here for? I was like, that's your whole point, right? So
9: exactly.
7: Yeah, that's the thing here that's gotten me. So you're a McDonald's coffee guy. What about it? What if a Dunkin' Donuts opens up across the street? What are you going
9: to
7: do?
9: Yeah, I will go for the Dunkin' Donuts just to give it a try. I give everything the benefit of the doubt.
7: Mm-hmm.
9: Like, we used to have a Krispy Kreme here, and my deal would be go to Krispy Kreme for donuts and go to Timmy's for coffee. So, you know, hopefully that after Dunkin' opens, Krispy Kreme will come back this end of Ontario.
7: Well, Mike, let me tell you something. Here in Montreal now, we have in the last few years, Krispy Kreme has reopened in this city because they were here in a big way like 20 years ago. Then they all shut down because the stores were too big. And now they've opened smaller stores and they focus on coffee and donuts. And I think they're doing quite well. So this is it's a busy market here, coffee and donuts. Mike, thanks very much for the call. That's Mike in Windsor. 514-790-0800. If you want to give us a call on our Montreal line, we also have a toll free 1-800-491-2523. I head over to Donald. Hey, Donald.
10: Hey, how you doing?
7: Good, Donald. Listen, you think the market's wide open for Dunkin'?
10: Listen, just across the border. I mean, 10 minutes before Plattsburgh, there's a Dunkin' Donuts. I go there all the time. It's like, I wonder if they could compete price-wise. It's like $3 for a regular coffee there.
7: Mm.
10: So how much is it going to be here then?
7: You know what? It's a good question, right? And I mean, I've been into these coffee chains now. You know, like I look at Starbucks where I go, man, Starbucks is charging a lot of money for a coffee nowadays. But I, you have to wonder about price point and how they're going to fit themselves into the market, right? Will they try and go below what Tim Hortons charges for a cup of coffee? Are they going to go more upscale? You know, it's a good question.
10: I was in Florida last winter, and I tell you, McDonald's coffee is terrible there.
7: Mm.
10: Their Dunkin' Donuts, they don't know how to make a coffee. It's not like here. If you go for breakfast there, it's like, you don't even get your coffee included at any restaurant. It's an extra $4.
7: Extra money here. Donald, I got to leave it there. I'm running up against the clock here. I am going to try and bring back this topic later on in the show because my lines are hopping. So do stay tuned for that. When we return on the Elias Macko Show, because I'm broadcasting out of Quebec, we're going to have a defense of Quebec secularism's laws for all of you today. So stay tuned. Much more ahead in hour two.
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16: Good morning. It's 10 o'clock. I'm Tom Whelan with your CTV News Update. 10 degrees, light rain downtown. We'll have weather details in just a couple of minutes. Here's what's making news right now. Premier Frechette in meetings with French officials in Paris, where she touted Quebec as a trusted partner for France and Europe. The former residence of Canada's Consul General in Manhattan sells for below asking, and despite being refused a permit, the Santo Cristo procession went ahead yesterday. With the latest now from the CJAD 800 Traffic Center, here once again is Mark Shalhoub.
17: Well, Tom, continues to be a wet drive around town. We did have a spun-out vehicle that had to be carted away on the Met East in the ramp for the 15 North / Laurentian Autoroute North. It bears repeating, even though it was a while back, because accidents do happen, and you tap on the brakes in the Laurentian Autoroute interchange on the Metropolitan westbound right now. 4 minutes for the upbound Lafontaine Tunnel from the Hochelaga Bend. Soudigny East approach remains closed until 5 tomorrow morning, as do the Clément exits and entrances on both sides of Route 138 inbound. Mercier, get off it early, or else with that Clément exit closure, you'll have to curl back at Angrignon off Highway 20, which is your detour in either direction if you're taking the 20 with the 138 West in your sights. From May 22nd to 24th, due to the Formula One Grand Prix, major slowdowns are expected on the Bonaventure Expressway and the Jacques-Cartier Bridge. Take public transit. Traffic and transit every 15 minutes on CJAD 800 and extra at 10:15.
16: In the news, Premier Christine Frechette is in Paris to promote trade between our province and France, but as CTV's Angela McKenzie explains, there is another topic the Premier has in mind.
18: She's also hoping to discuss Montreal's bid for the NATO Defense Bank with the French president. The Premier believes Emmanuel Macron could tip the scale in Montreal's favor to host the headquarters. She plans to raise the issue during her meeting with Macron at the Élysée Palace. Canada has been selected to host the Defense Bank headquarters. Toronto, Vancouver, and Ottawa are also in the running.
16: Already today, Frechette took part in a roundtable discussion with representatives of the French government and economic stakeholders at the Quebec delegation in Paris. The Premier highlighted Quebec's quote-unquote major assets in terms of critical minerals. The former residence of Canada's Consul General in New York has sold after nearly 2 years on the market.
19: A realtor website says the five-bedroom apartment on Park Avenue sold for US $8.05 million on May 11th. Global Affairs Canada hasn't yet confirmed the sale price, but in March it did say it had received an offer on the residence. The apartment was originally listed for US$9.5 million in 2024, with government officials saying it was necessary because the residents needed millions of dollars in renovations. That same year, Global Affairs Canada bought a new apartment. It was located on Billionaires Row and caused backlash in Canada, with conservatives saying the Canadian $9 million purchase was wasteful and opulent. Kelly Malone, The Canadian Press, Washington.
16: The annual Santo Cristo procession took place yesterday in the Plateau, despite a permit refusal received just 10 days before the event. The 60-year-old religious and cultural tradition in Montreal originated in the Azores and brings together thousands of worshippers every year. The organizers, who were worried after the refusal because of the CAQ's new ban on public prayers, were ultimately relieved when police authorized the march. For interviews and other audio, go to CJAD800.com or download the iHeartRadio app. Your Dorme Vu Weather Center forecast. These showers should be ending near noon. Then we'll see some clearing. Today's high 23. Partly cloudy with a chance of showers overnight, the low 19. Tomorrow clouds with a chance of showers in the morning, and then a mix of sun and cloud in the afternoon. Windy too, the high 29. On Wednesday, a mix of sun and cloud, a chance of showers in 22. Some light rain and 10 degrees right now in downtown Montreal. 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Just say play CJAD 800. 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
21: 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They were arrested in a series of raids across the province.
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1: Welcome back to the Elias Macko Show, and it's a special version of the Elias Macko Show. Normally, we're just broadcasting for the good people of Montreal. Today, we're across the Bell Media Network, and it's so lovely to get notes from people in Toronto, Whitby, Windsor, on and on and on. You can send me a text message. We have a Montreal number. Text message, right? It's free. It doesn't matter, right? Just check your provider, by the way. But 514-790-0800. That's our Montreal text number, 790-0800. In the 514. You can send me a note. Let me know where you're listening from on this holiday Monday. We certainly do appreciate it. Now, our next guest's piece in the National Post, she published a piece in the Post, and boy, did it ever get my attention. Here's the title. The rest of Canada needs to adopt Quebec's secularism laws. And the reason it got my attention is that, you know, here in this province, in English media, here at CJAD, the Montreal radio station that I broadcast from, I've been banging this drum for a very long time. I've been a proponent of secularism laws in Quebec. It's easy to find support amongst Francophones in the province, harder at times to get support in the English community for secularism laws. But I got to tell you something, over the last couple of years, we're getting more and more support for Quebec's secularism laws. In case you don't know, Bill 21, maybe you've heard of that before, it bans some public sector workers, those in positions of authority like teachers, police officers, judges, from wearing visible religious symbols while on the job. Recently, Quebec expanded those secularism measures even further through Bill 9, including some restrictions on public prayer. Now municipalities can ban events, processions where there will be public prayer. So reaction to those new measures has been mixed, always is, but it's good to see Terry Newman in the National Post giving her two cents on why the rest of the country should emulate Quebec. Terry's on the line. Terry, welcome to the program.
2: Hi, Liz. Thanks for having me.
1: I've been such a big fan of your work. You are a senior opinion editor over at the National Post and a columnist there. I've been such a big fan of your work for so long. It's great to have you on the show.
2: Thanks so much. So why
1: did you pen this piece? Of course, for a national audience here, to speak of the virtues of Quebec secularism laws.
2: Well, there's a few reasons. So one of the first reasons, obviously, is what most of the article is about. It's about the 11 teachers at a school in Montreal. These were North African teachers, and it was found that, you know, they were having some praying in class, bullying students, telling girls that they couldn't play soccer, for example, so sex segregation, not teaching science. Mm-hmm. And I think this is something we can all agree should not be happening in public schools.
1: So, Terry, and point taken on that, and we covered the Bedford School scandal here, as mm-hmm. it's called, on this program, but some people mm-hmm. rightfully pointed out, hey, listen, Quebec has Bill 21. We've had secularism laws. It did not stop what happened at Bedford from happening. So what do you say to that?
2: Yeah, that's a good question. I think it might be the continued push towards staff and other workers might be a measure to try to, I guess, pressure or create an environment where people are like, you know, we're really actually taking this seriously. They still have to work within the limits of the law. And we, the marches, the processions that you were speaking about before, they are the best example of this, right? People still have to work within the law to make sure that we have a secular-ish society where, for example, people can't show up at Notre Dame Basilica in Montreal and engage in a mass prayer of Islam towards a Christian church while having a Palestinian flag, which was seen by many as an act of intimidation and provocation, right? And mm-hmm. as well as blocking streets. Now, these law, we still have to work within the laws, of course, but I think having it already existed before, it has been moved to certain types of daycares, for example, for hijabs and stuff like that. Mm-hmm. And I think it's just an increasing pressure.
1: What would you say the main points you would have? You know, this morning we're broadcasting primarily in Ontario and in Quebec, mm-hmm. our home province here, right?
2: Mm-hmm. Mm-hmm.
1: When you want to juxtapose what's happening in Quebec versus what's happening in Ontario, can you say, hey, you see, here's great examples of why a secularism law in Quebec is having benefits compared to what you see in Ontario?
2: Well, I would say that it's a beginning. And I wouldn't say that the law itself, there are people who now, for example, can't teach with a hijab in school and in daycares now. And I would say that it isn't necessarily the case that all people wearing hijab want to share their type of living or political views or anything with people. But I did actually witness a talk at Vanier College where a student there was in daycare studies and she was wearing one and she hated Israel. And she was very anti-Zionist and called Israel the Zionist entity. And, you know, so obviously that person shouldn't be working in a daycare, right? Now, this isn't something that I could make a blanket statement about with people, but when you have very ostentatious religious symbols, you're saying that these are very important things in your life, right? And so one does suspect that these are kind of like your governing principles. And so we need to start looking at this seriously.
1: With Terry Newman from the National Post, we're talking about Quebec's secularism laws and on a day like today to a national audience. So Terry, you know, one of the things here, and again, I'm a proponent of Quebec's secularism laws. Mm-hmm. I think they actually have had a great effect in Quebec. And by the way, I hear it, right? Like I hear it from secular Muslim women who say, mm-hmm. we specifically chose to come to Quebec because I don't mm-hmm. want to live in a theocracy like I was living in before I came to Canada, right? So I hear all of that all the time. But, you know, if I'm going to knock the secularism laws in any way, I would say this, like maybe even more important than the laws is a big push on integration. And I wonder if that's also a difference here between Quebec and the rest of Canada, because it does seem, you know, whether it's like focusing on Quebec values. They force immigrants to take a course, by the way, on Quebec values in this province. Mm-hmm. If there needs to be, along with laws, the bigger issue here is a focus on integration.
2: Well, that's a great question. The question is always like, how can it be done? So I remember when Kelly Leach had the, you know, Canadian values, and it came up as a conversation, and it was shortly after that family had been killed in the Kingston Canal. And everyone was rightly concerned about, you know, honor killings and stuff like that. But how would you test for that? You can give somebody a test. They can take the test, but they can still choose to live the way they want. Somebody mm-hmm. can immigrate here, be asked questions. They can lie, right? So it's really, you know, it's really a matter of, you know, you can't, the laws that they have for the secularism there, seemingly in this show, it's like, obviously there's no relativism here. It's implied that there are certain reasons why they have these laws. And if these other two processions went through, they're just not being honest about why they're there, right? Mm-hmm. Now, as for integration, like I say, you can ask people, you can test people, you can get them to do a course. But if they come here and say they're part of the public that hates the West, you know, doesn't really want to integrate into Quebec society, once they're here, right? And then mm-hmm. you have to work within the laws that you have. So you can't really force integration. You can encourage it, but you can't guarantee.
1: I have 30 seconds left here. I just feel like there's some things you can talk about in Quebec you just can't get away with doing in the rest uh-huh. of the country in English Canada. Do you think there's a hope for a politician who can talk about this serious issue with Canadians?
2: Well, I sure hope so, and I am very happy that Quebecers actually take this stuff seriously, and I think that the rest of Canada is going to, unfortunately, learn very soon that they'll also have to start taking this seriously.
1: And we'll hope realize that sooner than later on that front. Terry, mm-hmm. Great reading your piece. I'll direct all of our listeners to the National Post to read it. It's called The Rest of Canada Needs to Adopt Quebec's Secularism Laws. Thanks so much, Terry.
2: Thanks for having me.
1: Terry Newman is a senior opinion editor and columnist for the National Post. When we return on the Elias Macko Show, we're going to take a look at this story out of Alberta. Can First Nations actually block the separation referendum? Okay. We're going to take a look at that story. I've got a lot of questions to ask on that. And then at 10:30 today on the program, we're going to be taking a look at a story about Canada's auto industry as Honda has suspended its EV plant here. All that is coming up. And now it's time to look at traffic. 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
3: Well, Elias, even though it's a wet drive out there, it's a pretty leisurely one on this holiday Monday, despite that earlier spun-out vehicle, MetEast ramp to the Laurentian northbound. So take it easy, keep your distance, reduce your speed. There's plenty of room out there. 4 minutes at the outbound Lafontaine Tunnel from the Hochelaga Bend. The outbound Lafontaine is inaccessible via the Souligny East ramp. That will remain closed until tomorrow morning at 5, as will the Clément exits and entrances on both sides of Route 138. So if you're taking the inbound Mercier Bridge, get off it early, or else you'll have to curl back at Anguignon on Highway 20. If you want the 138 West's Clément exit, get off on the 20, no matter the direction, at Anguignon, and follow that detour. To carry the Met, all other routes in town, on and off island, are fine. The Cottage Country Drive is A-OK as well. From May 22nd to 24th, due to the Formula One Grand Prix, major slowdowns are expected on the Bonaventure Expressway and the Jacques Cartier Bridge. Take public transit. Your next CJAD 800 traffic reports at 10:30.
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0: have to have us, you know, manufacturers that want to buy those components. And, you know, we'll see how the market progresses, but I'm sure there's going to be someone to buy those components. David, listen, we have to leave it there. Thank you so much for coming on this morning.
1: Well, of course. Thanks for having me.
0: David Kennedy right there, Toronto Bureau Chief with Automotive News Canada. When we come back on the Elias Macko Show, I promised this in the last hour. I was blown away by the response. We started to talk about Tim Hortons and Dunkin' Donuts coming into the market here in Canada. My phone lines absolutely blew up. I couldn't get to everyone. So I'm going to bring this conversation back. Is there an opening for Dunkin' Donuts in Canada, given Tim Hortons and perhaps some weakness they've got right now in Canada? Our phone number out of Montreal is 514-790-0800. If you can call that line, go ahead. I'll give you the toll free when we come back. And we've got traffic now. It's brought to you by Mega Kia Brossard and the Kia Never Pay for Gas Again event. Get up to $12,000 of rebates on the Niro EV. And here is Mark Shaloub.
2: Well, over on the Metropolitan westbound, Elias, there's some moderate resistance now from Stinson over to St. Croix. There is a DeCary North, bit of a pinch, Queen Mary to Côte St. Catherine. The Soudigny East entrance to the Lafontaine Tunnel remains closed until tomorrow morning at 5. Outbound Lafontaine's 25 South approach is just a few minutes from the Hochelaga Bend. Over on the South Shore, you're free and clear of any issues there. Cottage Country Drive still quiet, but you need to know about one other closure. Of note, it's the 138 exit at Clema and the entrance at Clema closed in both directions of that 138 until tomorrow morning at 5. And the Victoria Bridge will remain one lane per direction through the entire day. From May 22nd to 24th, due to the Formula One Grand Prix, major slowdowns are expected on the Bonaventure Expressway and the Jacques-Cartier Bridge. Take public transit, traffic, and transit every 15 minutes on CJAD 800. 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
4: A story that was so popular in the last hour, I promised you I'd bring it back because I had to leave so many people hanging on the phone line. So this time around, folks, make sure you call early so I don't have to leave you hanging. We're talking about an opening in the Canadian coffee market. We found out last week that Dunkin' Donuts, which is now known as Dunkin', is going to be coming back to Canada thanks to the Montreal company, Foodtastic. They've signed this brand licensing deal. Some are wondering how Dunkin' will be able to compete with Canada's biggest coffee chain, Tim Hortons. Now, I would answer that question. How will they compete? I would answer it this way. Very easily. If you look at the complaints that are levied at Tim Hortons right now, you just got to go to their Reddit page, you go online, you see complaints about the quality of the food, cleanliness of the stores, service, and even complaints about how Tim Hortons uses programs like the Temporary Foreign Workers Program. Tim Hortons has lobbied the federal government in the past for this program. A lot of Canadians are not happy about it. Many others question if Tim Hortons is Canadian at all. Tim Hortons would say, hey, listen, our franchise operators, they're Canadian. We employ Canadians. We are Canadian. Even if you look at the corporate ownership structure and you find yourself in Brazil, we're still Canadian. At 514-790-0800, if you can call the Montreal line, please do so. 514-790-0800. We also have a toll free for everyone else across the country. 1-800-491-2523. 491-2523. That's your 1-800 number. Let me go to Adam. He's in the North Shore. Hey, Adam.
5: I don't know how people realize, but Krispy Kreme isn't even come back to Canada. I think the big problem here is, as you cited, Tim Hortons has played the "we are Canadian, we love Canada," but everyone has to ask, how much are you backing your play? And the facts are, they're not backing it, except maybe putting maple syrup and slapping up the Canadian maple leaf everywhere. You know what I mean?
4: So you think it's more talk than action?
5: Yeah, I mean, let's just be fair. I was trying to take a step back. I don't want to be too political here, but yeah. When you walk into your local Tim Hortons, how much does it reflect what I would call local demographics of the local ethnicity? Most of the time, as you've pointed out, they're hiring temporary foreign workers because we can't find Canadians to work our jobs.
4: So, Adam, you know what I would say to that? It seems like it depends. It seems like there are certain operators of Tim Hortons franchises that say, you know what, we can access this program. Let's use it. Let's find as many ways as possible to pay people minimum wage. And there are others. Like, I've also seen the Tim Hortons that are, like, very vocal. Hey, we're paying $20. We're paying $21. And we want local people to work here, right? So I think it depends is the answer. But I just wonder, you know, it seems like it depends is no longer good enough for the Canadian consumer. I think that's why I think Tim Hortons is coming. I'm not the first person to say this. The food professor, Sylvain Charlebois, he says that basically Foodtastic, Dunkin' right now, they are sensing weakness in the Canadian market. And that people are pining for another option.
5: Exactly. And let's just be fair. These companies aren't going to spend $5, $10. They're spending multi-millions to come in. And you're not stupid. You're not going to spend $50 million to say, oh, we're going to lose $50 million. No, we're going to spend $50 million and try to make back $60, $55 plus in the long term.
4: Yeah. Listen, this is there's nothing more Canadian than coffee and donuts. This is table stakes. You brought up off the top Krispy Kreme. This is a U.S. company that is now slowly yet surely expanding with smaller locations. I know they're doing it here in Montreal. They're doing it across Canada. People want their coffee and donuts. Even if you want to be health conscious, you don't want to eat too many donuts. You're still doing it. Adam, thanks for the call. I want to make sure we get everyone else in here. Let me go. Who do we got here? Is this Con? Is it Connie? Con, who's on the line here?
6: Con.
4: Hi, what's your name, darling?
6: Con. My name is Con.
4: Tom, okay.
6: No, Con, C-O-N.
4: C-O-N, okay, Con. Sorry about that.
6: I'm Greek, Costa.
4: Okay, great. What do you want to say on Tim Hortons and Duncan?
6: Well, it hasn't been too long that Duncan Donuts were not here before, because they still got some cars, some stores still open. They used to be Duncan Donuts before, and they have not reopened. So,
4: well, listen, Con, it was 8 years ago that we lost Dunkin' Donuts. The last ones closed up in 8 years, 8 years ago. Many people would say that actually it closed up much earlier, right? Because that was another story of a franchise that went downhill very quickly over years, actually. Let me go to Robert, who's in Scarborough. Hey, Robert.
7: Good morning, sir. You're a real pleasant surprise on radio. You should be on Toronto Radio more often.
4: Oh, Robert, my goodness. Me in the what is it, the 416? I'm in the 6, right?
7: Whatever. The bottom line is Tim Hortons' product sucks. Mm. Their food isn't, their stuff isn't very good. Mm-hmm. You pay too much money for what you get. And Dunkin' Donuts, I'm sorry, it's not much better. Probably not even any better. It's just sugar.
4: Yeah.
7: And you know, like, if you want your best buck for your buck is to go to McDonald's. You can get a muffin and a cup of tea for 3 1/4. You can't get that at Tim Hortons.
4: Robert, listen, here's the thing, right? Be careful what you wish for. You may want more competition, but then you end up, and you know, it remains to be seen, but what if the offering from Dunkin' Donuts isn't that compelling, right? That could happen. It could just be another mediocre chain, and, you know, it already is. You know what? Listen, Robert, I'll say this. They have been Dunkin' Donuts, Dunkin' as it's called now, they have of late been on a resurgence in the United States. They have tweaked their menu. They have a bigger focus on drinks and beverages, and that's why they took out the word donuts from their names, and it appears to be working. So we'll see if that can translate back into Canada. Thanks, Robert, for the call. I head over to Al. He's in Montreal. Hey, Al.
8: Hi, how you doing there?
4: Good. What do you want to add on this one?
8: I'd just like to mention, I think Tim Hortons, they shouldn't be really selling pizza. Who goes to a coffee shop to buy pizza?
4: Okay, Al, I'm going to tell you something, okay? This is a true story. I was on a road trip last year. We did, my family, my wife and our little boy, we did a 4,200 kilometer road trip in our Tesla, by the way. Great supercharging network. It was very easy. We did a road trip to the East Coast, all the way to Halifax and back. And I tell you something, we stopped once and it was lunchtime and we ordered that pizza. I thought it was the saddest excuse for pizza I had ever seen. Okay, that was my opinion. My son, 2 years old, loved it.
8: Well, it all depends on, yeah, but it's a coffee shop. Tim Hortons should work on making their stuff better quality if they want to be in the market.
4: Mm.
8: That's why this Dunkin' is going to come in. They're going to make the market because they're going to serve coffee that's nicer coffee. I went to a coffee shop. I went to a place, what is it? The hamburger joint there.
4: A&W?
8: A&W.
4: Yeah.
8: I like their coffee better than Tim Hortons.
4: Yeah, and they...
8: Exactly. You like A&W coffee?
4: Listen, the name escapes me, but they signed a deal with a well-known coffee brand from Europe, I believe, or from the UK, to serve that in Canada. And I think it's served them very well. Al, thanks for the call. I'm going to squeeze in Charlene, who is in Montreal, South Shore. Darlene, excuse me. You got to be quick. What do you want to add?
9: You're excused, Elias. Just want to know, because before when we had Dunkin', their donuts were made in the facility. Tim Hortons, the frozen. That's why their donuts suck. Sorry, but I used the word suck. If they're made in a facility, it's going to be A1 again.
4: Darlene, let me tell you something. You can use the word suck on the Elias Macko show. I do it every now and again when the word is apropos, and I think you're absolutely right. If they're going to come back here, they better make sure the donuts do not suck, and maybe no frozen is a way to go. When we return on the Elias Macko Show, thanks for all your calls and all your texts. When we return on the Elias Macko Show, it's a long weekend, and it's traditionally the start of barbecue season, so we're going to tackle how much you should be spending on a good barbecue.
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15: Good morning. It's 11 o'clock. I'm Tom Whalen with your CTV News Update. Light rain, 10 degrees downtown. Your weather details in just a few minutes. Here's what's making news right now. Premier Fréchet is in Paris selling Quebec as a trusted trading partner. A 17-year-old recovering from gunshot wounds after a shooting in Saint-Laurent, and hopes are fading for a timely end to the U.S. war in Iran. With the latest from the CJAD 800 Traffic Center, here is Mark Shalhoub.
16: Well, the sole border crossing that's costing you any time is Highgate Springs, 45 minutes with a fresh 11 a.m. update over there. No issues into the Great White North. Met West, you're feeling the pinch from the Lacadie sector en route to St. Croix, where it starts to loosen. To carry north, it's busy from Queen Mary to Côte St. Catherine, so that's acceptable. At the outbound LaFontaine Tunnel, that's thicker now from just about Sherbrooke. The Sudigny East entrance remains closed until tomorrow at 5 a.m., as do the Clemaw exits and entrances on both sides of Route 138. The Victoria Bridge will remain at one lane per direction throughout the day. 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
15: In the news, on her mission in Paris, Premier Christine Fréchet championed Quebec as a trusted partner for France and Europe in the critical and strategic minerals sector. Fréchet took part in a roundtable discussion today with representatives of the French government and economic stakeholders, with Europe planning to invest 800 billion euros in rearmament. Fréchet's CAQ government hopes that Quebec will secure its share of defense contracts. The Premier also delivered a speech to mark the 20th anniversary of the Quebec-Canada agreement related to UNESCO. She also met with her French counterpart, Sébastien Lecornu, and later she is scheduled to meet with President Emmanuel Macron. A 17-year-old boy is in hospital, expected to recover after he was shot last night in Saint-Laurent. Responding to 911 calls at about 11:15, Montreal police found the teen seriously injured but conscious on a sidewalk on Bourgogne near Hufford. He had been hit in the lower body, according to Montreal Police spokesperson Caroline Chevrefis. One or more suspects took off in a vehicle before officers arrived. Investigators are talking to witnesses and going over surveillance video from the area. No arrests have been made. A national laboratory has confirmed a positive case of the Andes strain of hantavirus in British Columbia. In a statement, the Public Health Agency of Canada said yesterday that a resident of the Yukon who had been on the MV Hondius cruise ship where an outbreak occurred tested positive. The agency said a traveling partner of the confirmed positive individual tested negative and that all high-risk contacts are isolating and will continue to be monitored closely by local public health. And there is no end in sight to the war between Iran and the U.S. A ceasefire between the two countries is holding, but the Strait of Hormuz is still being blocked, and there's still no arrangement in the works to let maritime traffic through.
17: The UAE, a critical American ally, saying its sole nuclear power plant was hit by a drone strike, the country calling it an unprovoked terrorist attack. Iran has not taken responsibility, but the country did fire on the UAE earlier this month.
15: That was ABC News Chief White House Correspondent Mary Bruce reporting. For interviews and other audio, go to CJAD800.com or download the iHeartRadio app. Your Dormez-vous Weather Center forecast. These showers should be ending around the noon hour. Then we'll see some clearing to today's high 23. Partly cloudy with a chance of showers overnight and 19. Tomorrow, clouds, a chance of showers in the morning, then a mix of sun and cloud in the afternoon. Windy, too, the high 29. Right now, it is raining lightly, and we have 10 degrees in downtown Montreal. For all the news during the day, stream us on your smart speaker. Just say play CJAD 800. 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
20: How are you doing, Elias?
4: I'm good. So, you know what? You're at a party, okay? You're hanging out. Someone starts to pick your brain, says, oh, what do you do for a living, Ted? And then they say to you, oh, Ted, you know, I need a barbecue. What should I get? How much should I spend? How do you answer that question?
20: First thing out of my mouth is, how hard do you want to work? 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So, working with natural gas on a gas grill is efficient and quick and easy, whether it's propane or natural gas. You turn it on, you have heat, you finish cooking, you clean it, and then you shut it down, and you're ready to go. And, you know, you can do burgers and steaks and things like that. You can rotisserie on a gas grill, and you can also smoke on a gas grill. But if you want to work a little harder, say you want a dual grill slash smoker, and maybe it's a pellet smoker, which is very easy. It's a plug it in, it's set the temperature, and fill the hopper with the pellets, and off you go, and you can smoke. And those price-wise, those can range anywhere from just under $1,000 to upwards of $3,000, depending on how big you want them and what you're looking to cook. You also need to determine how many people you're cooking for on a regular basis and how often you're going to your grill. Are you a once-a-week person? Are you twice a week or five times a week? You want something more durable the more you're going to cook on it. And then there's one level even further is the smoker levels. So charcoal grills slash smokers, and they can range anywhere from $25 to $30 for a little hibachi, which is a grill open, or up to a different style of a Kamado smoker, which it can grill and smoke and service your needs that way. And they can range anywhere from $1,000 upwards of $5,000.
4: Ted, is it fair to say that most people overestimate just how much work they want to do? And I'm thinking about myself, charcoal, like all I've had for the last little while, maybe almost a decade now, I've just had the charcoal grill. I absolutely love it, but it stops me from barbecuing because it's a lot of work. So I only do it maybe a couple of times a month because of that.
20: Yeah, it finding, so you want to make a charcoal grill a little more efficient for you. Getting the charcoal hot is the key. And so what we use at my restaurant and what I use at my home is a propane torch, because I have instant heat with that and I can point it at the charcoal and get it burning real, real hot and fast so that I can get the charcoal up to the flame point, and then it starts to form the layer of ash. When the flame disappears, it's good for grilling. You need patience and time for that. That's can take anywhere from 30 minutes upwards of an hour, depending on how big of a fire you're having to create. So patience is required for charcoal. Gas, you know, it's go out, or a pellet smoker, go out, turn it on, and you're ready to cook on it.
4: Yeah.
20: And the biggest thing is, with whatever equipment you're going to spend, like, set a budget, and a realistic budget, because prices have gone up. And think about what you're going to cook. How many briskets are you really going to smoke in a year? Versus how many steaks, burgers, hot dogs, chicken breasts, you know?
4: Mm-hmm.
20: What are the main things that you're going to cook? So do you need to smoke, or do you need to add that? And you have to think about families and friends. I'll say this, that a lot of women don't like heavy smoke. They want sweet smoke. They just want a little hint of it. So, you know, as a guy, as a barbecue guy, oh, more smoke is better. It's actually reduce the smoke, because you want to hit all your friends to enjoy it.
4: Yeah, and I've had those discussions too, Ted. You're absolutely right. There's various differences of opinion, right, with how people want that barbecue to happen. Now, Ted, I got to ask you, I think for barbecues, we ask this on this segment that we do every week, how much things should cost. There's one question I go to quite a bit. I think for barbecues, it's really apropos. And it's this one. Do you get what you pay for? When you look at the barbecues out there, you know, if you're going to spend $2,000 instead of $1,000, do you get $1,000 more, or double the value there? Do you get what you pay for when it comes to barbecues?
20: With a proper amount of research, yes, you will. You do. You can spend a couple hundred dollars, and I'll use a kettle, charcoal kettle grill, right? And they have varying models, and they start at maybe $199 to $200, but they go up to $800 or $900 because different venting systems. So you do get what you pay for. You get more bells and whistles traditionally, and you get more materials put into it. So when you're buying a gas grill, what's important is the weight of the grill, and the weight in terms of the lid, and the weight of the firebox, and how thick is the firebox. Because the thicker the metal, the more heat it holds in, which gives you more efficiencies throughout your cook. If it's a thin piece of metal, it's going to burn out in 2 years. You paid nothing for the grill, really, and it's only going to perform for that level. You want durability. You want it to last 10, 15 years. Spend the money now, and you'll have that through its lifespan, and keep it clean.
4: Ted, to wrap up here, you know, I'm one who's looking for a new barbecue, and I've actually ended up, you know, looking on Facebook Marketplace, and I was like, oh, I don't want to buy a used barbecue. Would you have any concerns about going with a used barbecue?
20: No, I sell off a lot of my grills and my smokers, as I've worn through them, or I'm not using them anymore. And you can, but you need to keep them clean. Some things, you know, gas grills, the burners burn out, and they start to fall to pieces. They don't have the durability that a Kamado could have, or a heavy duty gas grill can have. So really that's what that comes down to.
4: And when you see made in China, are you saying, oh, I could get a good value on this one, or do you run away?
20: I do the research first. I don't not have it on the list. There are products that do come out of China that are very good. There are parts that come out of China that are very good that are then utilized here in the manufacturing process of Canadian grills. So you have to look at the durability of the equipment that the manufacturer is putting into it. And really, in that element, it's the more you spend, the better the product's going
4: to
20: be.
4: Ted, we'll have to leave it there. Let's have you back soon because I know people also want to talk about how much the stuff you put on the grills cost. So, you know, that's another part of having a good barbecue system is the meat and the chicken and everything else that you're going to put on there. Ted, you were great. Thanks for coming on.
20: My pleasure. Have a great day.
4: Ted Reeder is an award-winning chef and author, and boy, does he know his barbecue. While I've got a minute here, I want to play you some audio from over the weekend because Will Ferrell returned to host Saturday Night Live. Let me give you a quick chuckle here. They did one of those fake ads on SNL, and they took a look at how is it that, you know, maybe who's getting through the Strait of Hormuz, right? All the boats are blocked, apparently, but there's one boat that's getting through, and they answered how it's happening.
0: Iran paralyzed commercial shipping through the Strait of Hormuz.
21: The Strait of Hormuz.
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0: The Strait of Hormuz remains closed to any ship trying to get through.
23: Except mine. I'm Hormuz Jeff. And if you got something you need shipped through the Strait of Hormuz, I'm your guy. I've got the only boat going through the Strait of Hormuz right now. How am I able to do this? Simple. I've nothing to lose. No family, no friends. Best of all, I don't care if I die.
4: More than one chuckle from this weekend's edition of SNL with Will Ferrell there. When we return on the Elias Macko Show, from barbecues, we'll turn our attention to the housing market in this country. From Quebec and Ontario and beyond, if you're looking to buy a home, we'll speak to Ron Butler from the Angry Mortgage Podcast coming up next on the show. Boy, did he ever have a lot to say on, does he ever have a lot to say on housing in this country? Let's do traffic right here, right now, and get you updated on this on the roads on this holiday Monday. 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Here's Mark Shaloub.
16: Well, Elias, we can make some motorists happy with the good news. Promising less, delivering more. The ministry has reopened on the 138 in both directions. The Clemont exits and entrances, they were supposed to be closed until tomorrow, 5 a.m. That's when they'll reopen the Soudigny East entrance for the outbound Lafontaine Tunnel, which is still busy from the Sherbrooke sector on its 25 South approach. Stop and go. Met West from Laurentian Otterd merge over to Decarie. A pinch merging Laurentian South for that Met West and up to Decarie from Queen Mary over to Côte St. Catherine. Metro's rolling on a Sunday sked. Border crossings, the only delay, the one into the States at Highgate Spring, last updated at 11 o'clock, 45 minutes. From May 22nd to 24th, due to the Formula One Grand Prix, major slowdowns are expected on the Bonaventure Expressway and the Jacques Cartier Bridge. Take public transit. Traffic and transit every 15 minutes for you on CJAD 800, next at 1130.
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4: Depending on where you live in Canada, the housing market right now looks like two completely different stories. In Ontario, especially Toronto, condo market under serious pressure. Prices have been falling. Investors are pulling back. Thousands of units are sitting unsold as buyers struggle with high interest rates and economic uncertainty. And meanwhile, in Quebec, story's pretty different. Montreal and Quebec, they're seeing some price growth in many sectors of the market, especially for single family homes, even as condo activity begins to soften slightly. Let's get a lay of the land of the Canadian housing market with someone who really knows this business. Ron Butler is host of the Angry Mortgage Podcast, and of course, he's a mortgage broker at Butler Mortgage. Ron, welcome back to the program.
32: Thanks so much for having me.
4: And I know earlier this month, you actually spoke at a parliamentary committee, right? So why don't we start there? In front of the Parliamentary Finance Committee, what was the message you had to Canada's leaders?
32: The message was the profound unfairness that exists in this country when it comes to the ability to buy houses. If we look back 40 years, it was almost effortless for average working people to buy a home right away, right? Get out of school, get established in a job, and buy a house. That has disappeared. And we need to question why it's disappeared. Why do we have the same thing in place for nearly 100 years, and then suddenly since 2009 it's become an impossibility, and the average house price in a province like Ontario is close to $1 million? Mm. How does that make any sense? And that was my plea to parliamentarians, that we have to think about ways to get young Canadians on an even playing field with their parents and their grandparents.
4: Ron, you know, when I bring up this subject on my program, I hear immediately back from listeners. I'm going to have it happen right now as we talk here. Somebody like, yeah, I bought my house for 5 cents. Others point out, you know, I still had to save up for it, and interest rates were 20%. So, you know, I wonder how you unpack that, because many people would agree with you. Boy, it was so much simpler. Others would say, we're romanticizing what we saw in the past.
32: Well, and I'm in the boomer generation myself, and some of us boomers always want to accuse young people of their addiction to lattes and avocado toast. This is a complete canard. It's a falsehood. The reality of that high interest environment was for a period of about 4.5 years. So what happened for the rest of the time when that house you bought was like $100,000 and now today it's worth $1.6 million? There's just no excuse for this. There's no talking out of it. And besides, interest rates change all the time, but the base price you paid for the home at that time represented about 2.5 times your income. Today, that's 9, 10, or 11 times your income. In Quebec, it's about 7 times. It's still completely unfair.
4: So, and, you know, 7 times your income, 9 times, 11 times, you go, that's just unbelievable. And how does anyone afford a home without help? And I hear from real estate agents, so how are people buying? They're getting help from the bank of mommy and daddy for the down payment and other things here. I want to ask you about what's going on in Toronto, because I wonder if Toronto is canary in the coal mine, or if there are moats in the rest of the country. When we look at the condo apocalypse and maybe somehow some single family homes, they're dropping in value in the Toronto area. How do you view that? Do you think what we've seen in Toronto will radiate to the rest of the country?
32: Well, to a certain extent, it has. And we're talking really severe price reductions in the high-rise condo. I refer to it as the dog crate condo market. We've seen reductions in, recently with the introduction of new companies which are coming in. One of those from Montreal, Justa Group, coming into Toronto and sweeping up 40, 50, 60 units at a time of unsold condominiums from developers who are stuck with them. They're paying half the price of the original, 50% off the original retail price that the condo was pre-sold for way back in 2020 and then waiting for the construction to finish. Half price. I mean, that's a 50% a massive discount. We see other part regions of Ontario, specific cities in Ontario, where we've seen 40% reduction in prices. British Columbia, we're in parts of Vancouver, particularly in the Fraser Valley, we've seen significant discounting. And you're right, Quebec has been basically so far a very good news story, both in Montreal, particularly in Quebec City, which has actually led the country in price appreciation in the last 18 months.
4: And I wonder if that's, well, it's just catching up. Like, it's because it hadn't risen before, so there's room to give. When we look at, you know, the cost of a home compared to what someone makes, there's lots of room for growth in places like Quebec City.
32: There is, and a certain amount of credit has to be given to the provincial government's longstanding policy on immigration, where they limited immigration, you know, in Ontario in 2023, 460,000 newcomers arrived to put enormous pressure on the housing market.
4: Yeah.
32: In Quebec, a significant, like it's pretty much standardized around 50,000 to 60,000 people.
4: So, Ron, let me ask you something. Sorry to cut you off, but let me ask something because I want to highlight what you're talking about, because there are certain federal politicians. And there are certain people that, you know, come on my station, join our panel discussions. When you bring up the fact that not immigration in general, but numbers of immigrants impact the cost of homes, they point a finger at you. They call you immigrant blamers. They call you all types of words in the book there to try and get you to shut up on the subject. Can we talk about this? Like, in your estimation, it is fair to link the numbers of immigrants with how some places have been affected on the housing front?
32: I think it's always fair to employ mathematics. Always fair. So if you've got a province, if you've got a province with 16 million people in it and you introduce 460,000, on a percentage basis, that's going to have a major impact. If you have a province of 9 million people that introduces 50,000 newcomers, that has a more muted impact. That's math. That's not xenophobia. That's not commentary on an immigration policy. I support immigration. I always have for my whole life, and I'm old. But, you know, you can just do the math. Mm-hmm. If you inject an enormous number of newcomers in a very short period of time, you will have an impact on housing and rents. That's just math.
4: Ron, knowing what you know, to wrap up here, what's your advice to those who, like, listen, maybe their home is growing, babies are coming, they're looking at life changes, they need to buy, and they see a lot of uncertainty. What's your advice to them?
32: My advice would be, if you are absolutely forced to buy by life circumstances, the prices are at least down from, they're down significantly from 2022 in Ontario, British Columbia, and even starting to drop in southern Alberta. But if you don't have an absolute requirement to buy, don't buy. In 6 months, those prices will be less.
4: Ron, we'll leave it there. I think a lot of people will be heeding your advice. Appreciate your time.
32: Thank you so much.
4: Ron Butler is host of the Angry Mortgage Podcast, and he's a mortgage broker at Butler Mortgage. Continuing here on the Elias Matko Show now with some news that is coming in this morning. Happy Victoria Day, Canada. Here's the Victoria Day message coming in from south of the border. And this comes from the U.S. Undersecretary of War, as it's called now. It used to be Secretary of Defense. Now it's Secretary of War. The Undersecretary of War, Elbridge Colby, sent out this note on Twitter this morning, on X this morning. And I guess it's a shot across the bow of Canada here. Here's what he wrote. A strong Canada that prioritizes hard power over rhetoric benefits us all. Unfortunately, Canada has failed to make credible progress on its defense commitments. The Department of War is pausing the permanent joint board on defense to reassess how this forum benefits shared North American defense. We can no longer avoid the gaps between rhetoric and reality. Real powers must sustain our rhetoric with shared defense and security responsibilities. So some major news here between Canada and the U.S. This was tweeted out just a couple hours ago from the Undersecretary of War, and it throws yet another curveball into Canada-U.S. relations on this Victoria Day holiday. When we return on the Elias Matko Show, the anti-artificial intelligence movement. It has arrived. We're seeing the pushback everywhere, and we'll discuss it coming up next.
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8: Good morning. It's 11:30. I'm Dario De Felice with a CTV News update. Quebec Premier Christine Fréchette is in Paris today for discussions with the French government and economic stakeholders. Fréchette is hoping the province will be able to secure new defense contracts with Europe. Three Ebola treatment centers are now operational in the Ituri region of the Democratic Republic of Congo. It comes as the African region deals with an outbreak of a rare Ebola variant that has no approved vaccines. The World Health Organization declared the outbreak a public health emergency. And the cruise ship at the center of a deadly hantavirus outbreak is back at its home port in the Netherlands. Three people aboard the luxury cruise vessel died from the disease while at sea. The remaining crew members who arrived at the port today will also be quarantined. And with the latest from the CJAD 800 Traffic Center, here is Mark Shaloub.
16: Bad news, good news. 20 westbound at the Gallipo Bridge. A three-vehicle accident has all but been cleared, but there's some potholes upon arrival on Île-Perrot, so be cautious there. Met West is busy from Lac-Adie to Sainte-Croix. Right in between at the end of the Stinson entrance is a conked-out vehicle on the muddy grass over at the Lafontaine Tunnel. That's quite busy from the Sherbrooke sector down the 25 into the single lane tube, which is inaccessible via the Soudigny entrance until tomorrow morning at 5. But good news, they've reopened the Clément exit and entrance on each side of Route 138 in 45 minutes heading to the US of A at Highgate Springs. 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Traffic and transit every 15 minutes on CJAD 800 and coming up next at 11:45.
8: Your Dormez-vous Weather Center forecast. A mix of sun and cloud this afternoon with a high of 23. A chance of showers overnight with a low of 19. Showers tomorrow morning with a mix of sun and cloud in the afternoon, a high of 29. And a mix of sun and cloud on Wednesday with a high of 22. Right now it is cloudy and 12 degrees downtown. Your next CTV News update is at noon.
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4: And a happy Victoria Day Monday for those of you tuning in to the Elias Macko Show. We broadcast from out of Montreal on CJD 800. But for today, we're across the country on the iHeartRadio Network. So for those of you hearing me for the first time, I do thank you for tuning in. I'll be with you until noon. Now on the Elias Macko Show, again, normally broadcast out of Montreal for our Montreal audience, a regular is Mitch Joel. He's a tech advisor and investor. He's the author of Control Alt Delete. Joins us to talk all things tech, and he is on the line this morning. Hey, Mitch, how you doing?
23: I'm doing great, Elias. Thanks for having me.
4: Listen, I'm going to throw a curveball at you. Before we get to technology, I want to talk about one other thing, and that is hockey in this country. Canadians are playing tonight. The Montreal Canadiens are the last Canadian team left in the NHL playoffs. I saw you were at a game last week at the Bell Center, right?
23: So we got to, yeah.
4: Listen, it's just us left. A Canadian team has not won the Stanley Cup in 33 years. I wonder if you've got a thought or two on just how important it is the Canadians win tonight, not just for Montreal, but for the whole country.
23: I'm taking it really personally this year, and primarily because I was never into the sport. I had brothers, they were into it, my close friends, super into it. When I had kids and they started playing hockey, I understood the rules better, got engaged, and obviously have been on the bandwagon for about 2 years. And I think I watched a lot of games this year, super exciting, the energy, the excitement. And I get it, it's not Montreal, across Canada, and people have their own teams, but I would encourage you, being the tech person, go to YouTube and watch these people internationally and nationally go through the experience of going to a Montreal playoff game where they are ranking it the best out of all sporting events and all experiences. And just, yeah, it is Canada. Be proud. Follow it. It's do or die tonight. I'm saying go Habs go.
4: Do or die. Game is in Buffalo tonight, but I certainly hope we don't end up with two more rounds of hockey left with no Canadian teams. I do say go Habs go. Go Canada go. We need to bring the cup back above the border for the first time in 33 years. Okay, Mitch, let's talk about tech. Let's talk about the anti-artificial intelligence movement. It seems like the backlash has arrived in a big way. From internet comments, those are to be expected, to graduation ceremonies, people are pushing back on AI's seemingly overnight integration into every part of society. Here's how Axios recently put it. If AI were a candidate for political office, it would be losing in a landslide. And Mitch, when you were on the show last week, I played some audio for you from the University of Central Florida. Commencement speaker brings up AI. The whole crowd boos. Yesterday, it was the University of Arizona, their turn to have commencement. Eric Schmidt, he of Google fame, kept bringing up AI to this crowd, these graduates. Here's what happened.
1: If you don't care about science, that's okay, because AI is going to touch everything else as well. Whatever path you choose, AI will become part of how work is done. If you want to learn something entirely new and you want to have a personal tutor in any language, for the cost of an internet connection, you can have it. You can now assemble a team of AI agents to help you with the parts that you could never accomplish on your own. When someone offers you a seat on the rocket ship, you do not ask which seat. You just get on.
4: So he got booed relentlessly. Every single, he said AI, the crowd booed his entire speech. What's up with the pushback here, Mitch? Is it warranted?
23: I could have told you that we are going to see a massive backlash against AI because we see it against every single technology. What I would never have pinpointed is how quickly it has arrived, because we're not even at the point where there's this maturation or even a full understanding of what it means to our society. But if you break it down, Elias, I think there are massive key indicators that obviously point to it. One is, in these two instances in the audiences, we know what's happening on these campuses in terms of just social justice. And so there is this sentiment of pushing back against the 1% and those who hold power and those who are pushing demands and the rich getting richer. So one is, you have that aspect of it there. You also have this world where Elon Musk and other characters have gone from the Tony Stark Iron Man glory to the Lex Luthor very, very quick. They've gone from superhero to supervillain extremely quick. We have a sentiment out in the world of, what is this going to do? Is it going to steal our jobs? What does it mean in particular for young people entering the workforce? So couple on the social justice with that. And then you have parents who are worried about, well, is my job going to be gone? And then what's it doing to our kids' ability to think because of how they're using ChatGPT? What's it doing to electricity and the environment and these data centers that are coming in? So you just look at all of those, and you could almost not even create a better perfect storm of reason for there to be distrust, fear, anxiety, and hate.
4: And you know what thing that you bring up? It just dawned on me. I don't know if there's a single tech leader right now that is liked. Okay, just remember Steve Jobs, right? May he rest in peace. The people adored Steve Jobs. Go down the list here of tech CEOs: Elon Musk, Jeff Bezos, Mark Zuckerberg. Maybe that's the problem.
23: I think it's bigger than that. Yeah. I actually think it's bigger than that. I can go back and remember that Glassdoor, which we would use to rank and rate places of work. You couldn't get better rankings in places like Google and Facebook, and all of the excitement of these campuses and free coffee, and you can bring your dog and your dog will be groomed while you wait and you'll get a cavity filled, and like all these crazy things that were happening. And then we had COVID and we had this tech backlash in terms of social media, and suddenly young people don't want to work there. They don't want to go to that. And nothing has changed in terms of the product. Nothing has changed in terms of the pace and speed of technology. It's a social, cultural shift that happened. That's why I said we went from superheroes Tony Stark and Iron Man to Lex Luthor and the Joker with no, what happened? Just the cultural sentiment. The products didn't change. The promise didn't really change. It's what it's done in the culture that has shifted the perceptions of this.
4: Well, how would you do a PR makeover for AI? And I don't know if there can be an AI makeover. And I'll just say, put it bluntly, I see too many things that come from artificial intelligence that suck. My words, they suck. So I don't know how you do a PR makeover to make AI look good. How would you do that? How would you accomplish that?
23: I think ultimately we don't know what it is, and in that uncertainty creates all of this animosity. That is typically what happens within any cycle of business or anything in general. So if you said to me, how would we fix that? The answer is perhaps we need to, one, listen more and understand more, but also be better at communicating what this is. It does not help that we currently have Elon Musk and Sam Altman in court fighting over whether OpenAI should go back to its nonprofit roots because they changed it to a for-profit. That doesn't play well into the narrative. And I think ultimately it's really demonstrating to people, how does this tool help, not hinder, present and future? How does this actually help me be better at my work? How does this make me a better human? Mm-hmm. Not how does it make things much worse and much scarier? And the rhetoric these leaders are pushing is where that lies. So if you said to me, where would I start first? I would start first with these leaders, their communication, and what the narrative actually is for what this better world will be beyond their pocketbooks.
4: What about celebrities? In the minute or so that we have left, I see George Clooney, Tom Hanks, Meryl Streep among the artists that are backing a quote-unquote new human consent standard for AI licensing. What's all this about?
23: Well, look, you have a place where anything can be created out of these databases, which includes your likeness, how you sound, how you write, how you speak. And so clearly in a world where the end result, we can see these videos looking pretty realistic, what do we do? Do we need George Clooney in a movie, or can we just generate him out of these prompts? And so the concern is, how do we protect this IP? So what we're seeing is, if the previous battle over the internet, which was a big issue, think about our news items up here that are not available on Facebook and other platforms. So if that battle was over the content and the rights, I would argue that this AI battle is really over permission. And what they're looking for is to lock in this standard, which is actually a really simple licensing standard, but it forces these AI organizations to come in and comply with them. And the people who own the IP, me and you, George Clooney, whoever else wants to be a part of this, Tom Hanks, Meryl Streep, we can decide what do we want to give away? What do we want to be paid for? Now, will they comply with this? Will it be integrated? How do we

0: the battle.
1: Mitch Joel right there, the author of Control, Alt, Delete, Tech Advisor, and Tech Investor. Mitch, thanks for coming on.
0: Thanks, Elias. Have a great day.
1: When we return, you're going to hear Bill Maher and his new rule for the week on the one thing both the right and left agree on. That's next. 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
2: Well, Elias, starting to see some delays on the Cottage Country Drive, 10 West, brake tapping at the 35, 15 slash Laurentian southbound, some moderate stop-and-go resistance as of the bend at Mont-Gabriel down to Saint-Sauveur, where it becomes more intense through until Prévost. 640 West, we've picked something up incident-wise at Urban Nova. Over at the Gallipo Bridge on Highway 20 westbound, we had an earlier crash. So they're trying to deal with some potholes as well in and around the span. Met West, they got rid of that stall just after the an entrance on the grass, and it's a stop and go from Lekedzi over to St. Croix. A little slowdown on the Dakary North approach to the Met East and on the 40 East from Cote de Liesse into the Dakary Circle. They've reopened the 138's Clément exit and entrance on both sides of that 138, and the Victoria will stay one lane per direction on the span throughout the day. 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
3: Welcome back to the Elias Macco Show as we wrap up this Monday edition. Now, HBO Canada and Crave is where you will find Real Time with Bill Maher. On Friday, the comedian ended his show with a new rule on the one thing the extreme right and the extreme left seemingly agree on and why that's a problem for all of us. Have a listen.
4: And finally, new rules since yesterday was Israel's birthday. Having become a nation on May 14th, 78 years ago, everyone must either wish her a happy birthday or admit they're anti-Semitic. Now, it's everyone's right in a free country to be anti-Semitic, but enough with hiding behind Israel or Zionism or Netanyahu. If you think, as so many do now, that when it comes to human rights, Israel is the monster country of all time, you either don't read or you don't care about your own hypocrisy. Because there are so many worse places. But that's where we are these days. No Jews, no news. Ha ha. But China, Russia, the Sudan, Iran, Myanmar, Haiti, the Congo, North Korea, all way worse. And that's how you know it's anti-Semitism. It's the inconsistency. People talk about Jews these days like something out of Stormfront. Except it's not Stormfront. It's an editor from the American Prospect, which is a venerable liberal publication that launched the careers of journalists like Ezra Klein. And yet no one blinks when one of their editors says, Israel is a brainwashed, psychopathic death cult that might need to be nuked to save the human race. Uh-huh. People say the left and the right can't agree on anything these days. Well, there is this one thing they agree on. Right-winger Tucker Carlson has Nick Fuentes and Holocaust deniers on his podcast and wonders along with them, who really was the bad guy in World War II? And the New York Times has on their podcast super-leftist Hassan Piker, who they call a progressive mind, and who says Zionists should be treated the same as Nazis, which I assume means hung at Nuremberg. That's what progressive is now? I guess so. The kids are sure into it. They went nuts last year at Coachella for Kneecap. That's the name of an Irish rap group. As if Ireland hasn't suffered enough. Their stage set is a sign that says, F*** Israel. And then they send a beach ball around the crowd. Again, ha-ha. Because again, Israel is the only country in the world doing anything bad. I see why the meathead manosphere and the code pink people are on the same page. Because they both went to high school in America and they don't know anything. So we really could someday soon have the tiki torch, Jews will not replace us crowd. And the Queers for Palestine people working together to elect the next Hitler. There's a North Carolina teenager who's been charged with plotting to drive through a synagogue to fulfill her life goal of killing as many Jews as possible. Because a kid's got to have a dream. I'm just asking, why in the world would this be the dream of some kid in North Carolina? Why is it the dream of Dan Bilzerian, who's running as a Republican, to win a House seat in Florida? Who's Dan Bilzerian? Well, he's a professional douchebag who's attracted 30 million followers by doing this all day and posting it. Yes, he'll fit in fine with the current Congress. Israel was founded on the idea that anti-Semitism made a Jewish state unnecessary because Jews would never be safe without one. Can you honestly listen to this rhetoric and not see why that turned out to be true? If you don't have the right-wingers on your side, and you don't have the progressives, what do you have? What's more progressive than college, where professors now say things that would make Kanye wince? Osman Umgarji calls Zionists bloodthirsty animals. Who is he, the leader of ISIS? No, he's a professor right here in California at UC Irvine. And Candace Owens agrees with his assessment of Jews as animals because she says wherever they go, they bring their filth with them. Another professor, Hamid Dabashi, says of Israel's, they have a vulgarity of character that is bone deep and structural to the skeletal vertebrae of its culture. These are the kind of statements Goebbels would have read and said, no notes. I mean, where are the Jewish space lasers when you need them? Now, there are absolutely horrible things said about Muslims, too. That should also be, of course, roundly condemned, like Republican Congressman Randy Fine saying, if they force us to choose, the choice between dogs and Muslims is not a difficult one. That's awful. But it's not the same as they need to be nuked and let's exterminate them. This is why Jewish people here and in Europe now say they sometimes hide their identity, afraid that the Star of David will get them attacked, as has happened in almost too many places to mention lately. Leave your Star of David at home, but the kefaya? You can wear that anywhere. You can wear it to Fiddler on the Roof and you'll get applause. Jew hatred isn't just acceptable now, it's cool. Celebrities love it and make it trendy. It's the new Che Guevara t-shirt. The Islamophobia is just as bad argument is simply a false equivalency. Can you name a Jewish professor who talks about Muslims the way they get talked about? No. Anti-Jewish crimes, hate crimes, now outpace anti-Muslim hate crimes 9-1. It's not a contest, and I'm certainly not saying do more of the other. I'm just saying these are the numbers, the facts, the reality. There is a frothing anxiousness for the literal extermination of this one group. And Democrats, where are you? If any other minority group was being talked about this way, you'd break out the kente cloth and have 10 benefit concerts. But because you see that so many of your brainwashed by TikTok constituents now have an unfavorable view of Israel, you indulge them when you should be correcting them. You don't tell your woke idiots Israel isn't a colonizer or an apartheid state or committing genocide, and that if you brats had to spend a week anywhere in the Middle East other than Israel, you would understand what liberalism is not. All the people likely running for president now on the Democratic side want it known they don't take money from AIPAC, the Israeli lobby, a stance which gives permission to actual anti-Semites to say, see, we're right about Israel. That's a dirty money from a dirty country. Oh, please, you take money from crypto and factory farmers and big tech, from Diddy and Weinstein and Epstein, but AIPAC is too far? Let me just say this to all who ask me, why are you harder on the Democrats than you used to be? Until you fix this whole issue, stop asking me.
3: Comedian Bill Maher from his show Real Time. It airs on HBO Canada and Crave. You can catch up and watch the whole thing there. That's it. That's our show for this holiday Monday. Thank you so much for listening to the Elias Macko Show, wherever you are, whether our hometown of Montreal or parts beyond. Maxim Kadot producing this one. Dean Matheos behind the board and master control. Thank you so much, fellas, for all the heavy lifting on this holiday Monday. We'll leave it there. Have a fantastic rest of your day.
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7: From May 22nd to 24th, due to the Formula One Grand Prix, major slowdowns are expected on the Bonaventure Expressway and the Jacques Cartier Bridge. 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
9: Good afternoon, it's 12 o'clock. I'm Dario DeFelice with your CTV News Update. 12 degrees downtown, weather details in minutes. Here's what's making news right now. The U.S. is pausing its long-standing military board with Canada. There's no end in sight to the war between Iran and the U.S. and what's open and closed on this Victoria Day in Montreal. With the latest from the CJAD 800 Traffic Center, here is Mark Shaloub.
10: The Victoria Bridge will stay at one lane per direction throughout the day, hitting Cottage Country traffic. We have a bit of a slowdown, 10 West at the 35, but that is in the early stages, so that'll build. Meantime, it's stop and go down the Laurentian South, the 15 South, from Mont-Gabriel through until Shaw Bridge. The intensity needs to keep building there, so it's pretty good to go if you want to leave the cottage or your weekend away at this point. Met West a pinch from Lac-Etzi over to St. Croix. Outbound Lafontaine from just before the Hochelaga Bend, you feel a pinch. Soothing East entrance remains shuttered until tomorrow at 5 a.m. when they were supposed to reopen the Clemont exit and entrance on each side of Route 138, but they did so well in advance. Enjoy. 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
9: We begin with developing news. The Trump administration is walking away from a long-running body that works on Canada-U.S. defense initiatives. The U.S. claims Canada has failed to meet its commitments on defense spending and failed to make credible progress. The board was established in 1940 and is an advisory forum for U.S.-Canada bilateral defense cooperation. The department is putting some blame for the move on Prime Minister Mark Carney's statements about making alliances with countries other than the U.S. There's no end in sight to the war between Iran and the U.S. A ceasefire between the two countries is holding, but the Strait of Hormuz is still being blocked, and there's no arrangement in the works to let maritime traffic through. More from ABC News Chief White House Correspondent Mary Bruce.
11: The UAE, a critical American ally, saying its sole nuclear power plant was hit by a drone strike, the country calling it an unprovoked terrorist attack. Iran has not taken responsibility, but the country did fire on the UAE earlier this month.
9: And the U.S. president is insisting that Iran must give up its nuclear development and turn over its enriched uranium. The former residence of Canada's Consul General in New York has sold after nearly 2 years on the market.
12: A realtor website says the five-bedroom apartment on Park Avenue sold for US $8.05 million on May 11th. Global Affairs Canada hasn't yet confirmed the sale price, but in March it did say it had received an offer on the residence. The apartment was originally listed for US $9.5 million in 2024, with government officials saying it was necessary because the residence needed millions of dollars in renovations. That same year, Global Affairs Canada bought a new apartment. It was located on Billionaires Row and caused backlash in Canada, with conservatives saying the Canadian $9 million purchase was wasteful and opulent. Kelly Malone, The Canadian Press, Washington.
9: And today is a holiday Monday for Victoria Day, and some stores and services will be closed for the long weekend. Banks, Canada Post offices, and most federal and provincial government services are closed for the day. However, most shopping malls and stores are open, along with SAQ and SQDC locations around the city. The Biosphere, Biodome, and Insectarium are also open today, and Montreal Waste Collection is taking place, and the bus and metro are on a holiday schedule. For interviews and other audio, go to cjad800.com or download the iHeartRadio app. Your Dormez-vous Weather Center forecast. A mix of sun and cloud this afternoon with a high of 23. A chance of showers overnight with a low of 19. Showers tomorrow morning with a mix of sun and cloud in the afternoon, a high of 29. And a mix of sun and cloud on Wednesday with a high of 22. Right now it is partially cloudy and 12 degrees downtown. For all the news during the day, stream us on your smart speaker. Just say, play CJD 800. 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
13: Under current federal law, only Canadian veterans who served in conflicts up until the Korean War are officially recognized as war veterans. Senator Hassan Youssef last week introduced a bill to rectify that and for that classification to be applied to Canadians who served in the Afghanistan War and the Gulf War. He's working with veterans like Mike McGlennon, Vice President of the Persian Gulf Veterans of Canada. Hi, Mike. Pleasure to welcome you here to our studio. Thank you very much for making the time.
14: Thank you very much, Vashi, for having me.
13: So I interviewed the senator last week, and I admitted to him and on air, you know, I was almost embarrassed that I didn't know that this bill needed to be introduced. In your view, why does it need to be introduced and also to pass?
14: Well, this bill is designed to address a long-standing systemic issue that's been going on in this country since 1945. When we go into wars, we declared war against Germany in 1919 and 1939, and I think Japan in 1941. We now go into wars through our United Nations and NATO legal agreements that we have with those organizations. And because there is no process in place to identify that wartime service if or when it occurs, it forces the veteran to advocate further changes to their own military service. So this bill is designed to eliminate or terminate that requirement.
13: And to facilitate sort of a systemic change in that regard.
14: Yes, it's very systemic. It's been going on for, 1945 to 2026. That's 81 years. It's through all liberal and conservative governments that have been in place over those decades. And I find it rather offensive that I have to, after I come home from my service as a serving military member, or once I migrate into retirement, that the burden of this is placed on my back. And that there is nothing that exists inside government to ensure that timely commemorative changes are effected.
13: What would that characterization, that designation as a war veteran, like, what does it mean to you?
14: It means everything. It's almost like the TV commercial, it's priceless. It removes the marginalization of my service. We in this country have had a long-standing tradition of recognizing or elevating our war veterans into a different type of veteran that does split the community to some extent, and non-war and war. But when you go to war, you have unlimited liability up to and including dying for your country. We volunteered to do that, swore allegiance to the Queen and the flag, and served 25 years. And if told my mother at one time when I went to the Gulf that if something happened to me, just accept it. I'm with my person on my left and the person on my right, and that's what I signed up for, and it would suck, but I will do my duty.
13: Did you have any idea going into that conflict, going into that war, that this would be something that you would be dealing with on the other side of it later? And I ask just because against the backdrop of recruitment efforts right now, for example, like, do people who are being recruited know that once they risk their life and they come back, they may not be called a war veteran?
14: Great question. Absolutely tremendous question. When I enrolled in 1980, and I assume when the young people that are Prime Minister Carney is trying to get into the service today, when they will walk into, sons and daughters of Canadians walk into the recruiting center, those recruiters will be promoting great medical, great pension, dental. We'll train you on a profession. We'll train you, equip you. We may send you into war, but they're not going to tell them about the back end of your service or once you become a veteran. That's not the sales agreement. They're trying to get people in, and they will not be talking to them about what happens afterwards. And I can tell you that that was my experience. The Afghan veterans I'm connected to, I mean, that's the process. It hasn't changed. And maybe if I had that level of awareness in 1980 in Laurier Street at the recruiting center here in Ottawa, maybe I would have walked out the door.
13: Well, I imagine it imparts a sort of sense of the value placed on the service that you're providing, like on the risk that you're taking on, right? Like it's almost like I would ask myself the question, well, how much value are they placing on what I'm about to do? Because I know I would place a lot of value on risking my life or serving my country. But I would wonder sort of why isn't the government placing the same amount of value?
14: Another good question. I'm not really sure if I've got an answer in the sense I've struggled. It comes up a lot with all the MPs and senators that I visited with over the last 8 years. You know, why hasn't this happened before? Why is this important? These are common questions. What does it mean? But why hasn't it been done before? The only and I have no proof, but the only conclusion I can make is everything comes down to money. Somewhere money's involved and governments don't want to spend money.
13: So I had a similar sort of feeling as I was learning about this over the past few weeks. I was thinking, my goodness, this seems like such an obvious thing for any government to want to do. So I asked the same question, why wouldn't they? And the senator who introduced the bill was very specific in, you know, this not holding any financial obligation. Like this is not meant to say, now this changes or this. It's very much associated with the designation in a narrowly conceived framework. Do you think this will garner the political reaction that it should, in your view?
14: God, I hope so. Because it's a private member's bill, there's no money, zero cost. It's a hard requirement that there can't be a single dollar involved. This is purely about establishing a fair and transparent framework within national defense that does not currently exist. National defense has processes in existence already for things like battle honors, medals, and pay. You get extra pay and allowances when you go into certain hazardous environments. So there you have three legs of a chair already, and this is the missing fourth leg that's been missing since 1945. So this was an idea I had a couple of years ago, and I talked to when I met Senator Youssef first time in 2023, and I did some research on him and realized he was an ex-president of Canadian Labor Congress, and I said, I have a union, a labor problem, and I think you're the guy that's qualified to help me with that. And that evidently resonated with him. We had ongoing discussions and meetings, and he decided that now was the time to start the ball rolling. And I realized that there's many tripwires that still exist out there that would stop this from going through.
13: What is your message for a final question, Mike, if you don't mind, to all the politicians who will be along that path? Mm-hmm. What is your message to them today?
14: My biggest wish was that I would have a unanimous support from both the Senate and the House. I, as a veteran, are nonpartisan. I serve my country. I didn't serve the conservatives. I didn't serve the liberals. I don't serve a religion. I'm agnostic. It's just, I put my heels together and I do my duty. And, so I would like the politicians of the representatives of 42 million Canadians to do the right thing and give a full-throated support for Bill S-246.
13: I'll leave it on that note. Thank you very much for your time today, and thank you for your service.
14: Thank you very much, Vashi.
13: That's Mike McGlennon, Vice President of the Persian Gulf Veterans of Canada.
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10: Let's make a run for the border. No delays into Canada, heading stateside, Highgate Springs, 45 minutes. That's in Vermont, and Champlain, New York is 15 minutes. Last updated at noon on both fronts. Cottage Country Traffic Drive, 10 West. Volume is building a little after the Richelieu River Bridge, heaviest at the 35. Merges down the 15 / Laurentian Autoroute. That is stop and go from Mont-Gabriel over to Shaw Bridge. You tap on the brakes at Highway 50 in Mirabel. MetWest is going to cut you down from Lac-Etzi over to St. Croix. Outbound La Fontaine, start to slow just after Sherbrooke. Sudbury East's entrance to the single lane tube to the South Shore remains locked until tomorrow, 5 a.m. They've reopened the 138's Clemont exit and entrance on each side. 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I'm Mark Shalhoub with your next CJAD 800 traffic report at 1230.
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15: Hello, my name is Marie Barlizo. I'm a Filipino-Chinese playwright. I'd like to tell you about the talented award-winning Japanese-Canadian actor, playwright, theater creator, and mentor, Julie Tomiko Manning, who lives in Chautauqua, Montreal. The first time I saw Julie, she was performing in Daniel McIver's one-person show, See Bob Run.
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15: That show was the first time I saw an Asian person performing on stage, and it gave me the courage to go into theater. Julie has paved the way for racialized theater artists and for more diverse stories to be produced on Montreal stages. She developed a powerful verbatim play with Matt Miwa. It's called the Tashmi Project, The Living Archives, and it tells the story of the unfair internment of Japanese Canadians during World War II. The Tashmi Project won a Montreal English Theatre Award, or META, for Best New Text. My hope is to see Julie in more leading roles and her plays translated in French.
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5: Obviously, there's challenges with the U.S. tariffs, unjustified tariffs, and the auto sector. We continue to work with companies in the sector, helping them reposition, reinvest, supporting workers there. We'll continue to do what's necessary, including getting the right deal that's in Canada's interest.
6: You worried about Honda?
7: So this is a direct result of the government making a big bet on electric vehicles. That just hasn't played out, and instead they're actually doubling down. And the Canadian government would have you believe that the Canadian vehicle manufacturing industry will produce vehicles and export them to the world. There is virtually zero cars produced in Canada that are exported anywhere outside of Canada other than the United States.
8: That is the Conservative trade critic Adam Chambers, and before him, Prime Minister Mark Carney on the Hill this morning, on Parliament Hill, making their way into the respective caucus, getting asked by reporters about a report out of Asia that Honda has decided to indefinitely halt plans to build a $15 billion electric vehicle plant in Ontario. Back in May, they had put the decision on pause. The report is now that that's indefinitely so. Lots of people reached out to from the federal government, the Japanese embassy, and the company Honda in question. Nobody is denying it, but nobody is explicitly confirming it either. Flavio Volpe is the president of the Automotive Parts Manufacturers Association of Canada. He's with me live here in studio right now. Hi, Flavio.
27: Thanks for having me.
8: Nice to see you. Thanks for making the time for this. What's the first thing that went through your head when you heard this?
27: It felt inevitable. Honda was making this incremental investment, which was, by the way, the biggest investment in the company's history and the biggest industrial investment in Canada's history, to expand what they had here to serve the burgeoning U.S. demand in EVs. But, you know, Trump took the purchase incentives away. He took the production incentives away, and he took the EV tariffs away. And this is not a company that's a charity. It's got a return on investment. And that investment's under a lot of tariff pressure. And so I don't know that a lot of us were surprised to see this report overnight. But I will say they make 400,000 cars a year in Alliston at the country's biggest industrial employment site. They'll continue to make them tomorrow. This is an incremental future that we were all really looking forward to. That sounds like it's been canceled, but Honda is still the best company for suppliers to sell to, and probably one of the best places to be a worker at, because they don't lay people off when it's tough.
8: So I remember the Japanese ambassador, in fact, making that exact point to me. I have a question more largely about an investment in a moment, but when it comes to the EV market in particular, can you qualify from your perspective, like, how much has the market changed since Trump? Like, how much have those changes had an impact on things?
27: Well, if you were an EV buyer in the U.S., you were looking at a federal purchase incentive of $7,500. You know, it made those things very attractive, right? We argued to get cars made in Canada into that under the Biden administration. And then they were essentially paying for the batteries that were going in the cars, the production benefits. And we were going to match them here in Canada. We matched them for PowerCo. We matched them for Nexstar and Windsor. It made those cars very affordable. And together with an EV mandate that forced a mix of electrification, made real sense for Honda here. We were never going to get to 100% by 2035, but we were going to get to 35, 40%. that curve is going to be a lot slower without those, without that help. And, you know, in Canada, it's just under 10%. In the U.S., it might be on a worse path.
8: So what does that, what are the implications of that for, you know, a lot of the focus that was put here on industrial development when it comes to electric vehicles? Like, you and I were listening to many of those press conferences for years. We're like, this is the future. Is that premise on pause or is it done?
27: It's a really good question. You know, I did a lot of those pitches and we did a lot of those negotiations. And what we said was, if you're going to make those cars, the battery is the most expensive piece and we've got all of the stuff that goes in those batteries. It was our shot to have a Canadian, you know, we don't have a Canadian car maker. Toyota tips the scales, Honda tips the scales for Japan, Ford and General Motors do that for the U.S. Here we thought that the critical minerals would tip the scales. All of those were incremental investments, or they were future product shifts from the factories that we're in. So I'll say that in backing off, it doesn't lead to less jobs here and investments here. They're just in a different product stream. And the problem is that product stream is getting hit by U.S. tariffs right now. So we lose that extra pillar of diversification. You know, maybe that's part of the reason. I know that when Canada signed a $5 billion deal to do a battery plant in Windsor for Stellantis with LG, the White House said, why there? And maybe that's part of the reason why they got it in. But we lose that extra layer of defense here.
8: More broadly speaking, when it comes to not just the tariff environment that exists right now, but a couple of months ago when I did that interview with the Japanese ambassador, sort of like I wasn't expecting anything, you know, revelatory. And instead, he generated news out of it because he was so specific when I asked about Japanese auto investment in Canada and what are the necessary factors that be in place. He's, you know, he had a list and then he said, but by far the most important thing is CUSMA. Like they are very focused on CUSMA remaining in place and Canada being a gateway to the United States. What is your sense of that and the importance to, I know you deal with all of these investors, right? Outside of the United States even.
27: Yeah.
8: How important is access to the U.S. market from the conversations you're having?
27: Look, let's just take the two Japanese companies. They make about 1 million cars a year. They're probably absorbing, $4,000 per vehicle in tariffs they didn't have before. Yeah. But you know what? They're still making them and they're still employing people. But you can't do that forever. So when the Japanese ambassador says, you know, 4,000 times 1 million is 4 billion, we can do that in our long-term commitment to Canada. We'll stick with you a year or two. How reasonable is it to expect companies that aren't state-owned, like the Chinese, that aren't charities, to absorb that level? You know, we're all terribly anxious. There are other opportunities to pivot the industrial base. You know, we talked about the deal that we made with Hanwha Group. Should they win the submarines, we, the Canadian auto suppliers, will build their ground-based systems together. We're excited about that, but that doesn't replace this. That's like adding a plant here. And no supplier can survive on one customer. You got to have two or three or four. That might be some of the replacement for EVs. And we know the Canadian government's the checks, the Canadian Armed Forces build up, those checks won't bounce. And they come with MRO commitments for 20 or 30 years. But really, auto suppliers need auto companies and auto mandates. And Donald Trump has done a really good job of mucking it up for everybody.
8: One final question to you on that, because Politico is reporting that basically a deal on sectoral tariffs was all but done in October, save for the threats against the automakers that were going to leave Canada from Minister Joly, for example, or Doug Ford's ad. You've been living through all of this. What do you think of that?
27: Nonsense story. I mean, in fairness to the reporter that put it together, you know, it's kind of a murky space, but you know, meeting with ministers, ambassadors, officials from four G7 countries and two G20 countries this week, and have been on this beat forever, never once heard that narrative. I will say the central premise is that Detroit ran to Washington and said, please stop negotiating an end to the steel and aluminum tears that are killing us. Like Ford Motor Company makes almost 1 million F-Series trucks a year. They're all aluminum. The idea that Ford would go to the White House and say, don't give us that relief because Melanie Jolie hurt our feelings, and threatened to take away the remissions help if we closed plants is absurd. To anybody in the auto sector, that story was a real head-scratcher.
8: Okay, I'm going to leave it on that note. Flavio, a pleasure as always. Thanks for your insights.
27: Thank you very much.
8: Thank you. Flavio Volpe is the president of the Automotive Parts Manufacturers Association of Canada.
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9: Good afternoon, it's 12:30. I'm Dario DeFelice with a CTV News update. Premier Christine Fréchette continues her mission to France today and is now meeting with French President Emmanuel Macron. She believes Macron can be influential in selecting Montreal to host the headquarters of NATO's Defense Bank. Four Navy pilots are safe after two military fighter jets collided during an air show in Idaho. Video shows the jets colliding yesterday before spinning towards the ground and crashing. And tonight is the critical Game 7 in the second round series between the Habs and Buffalo Sabres. Montreal lost to Buffalo 8-3 on Saturday in Game 6, despite having the series lead. The game is on the road tonight, but the Bell Center is sold out for a special watch party. And with the latest from the CJAD 800 Traffic Center, here's Mark Shaloub.
10: You gotta believe, over on the Cottage Country Drive on this holiday Monday, it's getting busier down the Laurentian Otterd from before St. Sauveur, stop and go until you hit Shawbridge, then you tap on the brakes at Highway 50 at Mirabel. Busy merging 50 east for that 15 south. Met West, it's off and on from the Laurentian Otterd merge over to St. Croix. Outbound Lafontaine, backing to just before the Hochelagabend. The Soudigny East entrance remains boarded up until tomorrow morning at 5 o'clock. That's when they were supposed to reopen the Clément exit and entrance on each side of the 138, but they did that a couple of hours ago, so bonus. 10 West, that's a little bit of off and on action from before the 35 exit to just beyond its entrance. And border wait times only into the U.S., you're looking at 45 minutes at Highgate Springs 15 in Champlain, New York, from May 22nd to 24th due to the Formula One Grand Prix. Major slowdowns are expected on the Bonaventure Expressway and the Jacques-Cartier Bridge. Take public transit. Traffic and transit every 15 minutes on CJAD 800. Next year at 1245.
9: Your Dormez-vous Weather Center forecast. A mix of sun and cloud this afternoon with a high of 23. A chance of showers overnight with a low of 19. Showers tomorrow morning with a mix of sun and cloud in the afternoon, a high of 29. And a mix of sun and cloud on Wednesday with a high of 22. Right now it is 12 degrees downtown. Your next CTV News update is at 1 o'clock.
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8: There's some interesting new findings from a follow-up study on a small group of patients who received an experimental mRNA treatment for pancreatic cancer. And those findings show very promising results. Nearly 90% of people whose immune systems responded to the vaccine were still alive 6 years after receiving the last treatment. Right now, if you compare that to the 5-year survival rate for pancreatic cancer, that is just 13%. So we wanted to know more about how this works, how much weight we should put into the results, and what the future really of immunotherapy to treat cancer looks like. No one better to do that than Dr. Isaac Bogosh, professor at the University of Toronto in the Department of Medicine and an infectious diseases specialist in general internist at the Toronto General Hospital. Hi, Dr. Bogosh. Great to have you back. Thanks so much for making the time.
30: Thanks for having me on, Vashi.
8: So what was your initial reaction when you saw the headlines out of this, you know, yes, granted small, but interesting study?
30: First skepticism and then hope. I mean, pancreatic cancer is awful. It's a horrible disease, and, you know, it's going to kill, sadly, about 6,300 Canadians in the 2026 calendar year. It's a very, very challenging malignancy. For example, of those who are diagnosed, only about 10 to 13% are going to be alive 5 years after the time of the diagnosis, despite access to care, treatment, surgery, et cetera. And sadly, there's been very, very little progress in survivability in pancreatic cancer compared to tremendous progress made with other cancers like cervical cancer, breast cancer, colon cancer. So this is still a very, very difficult cancer that still has a significant impact, not just in Canada, but globally. It's nice to have some hope here.
8: So a couple of things I want to ask you out of that. The first is why are the numbers what they are for pancreatic cancer? Like, what is it about pancreatic cancer that has led to those outcomes versus other ones?
30: Yeah, two things. One is the cancer itself can be aggressive and have the capacity to invade and metastasize. But the second part is the anatomy. I mean, by the time people present with symptoms, because it's so deep in our abdomen, it's got room to grow. It's got room to spread before people present with symptoms, such that by the time they do present with symptoms, this cancer is often spread significantly and it's more challenging to treat.
8: Okay, so this is all about sort of an mRNA treatment. What is mRNA? Like, what does it mean more generally?
30: So this is, many people are familiar with this because this was, you know, rolled out in mostly in 2021 as mRNA vaccines for COVID-19. Having said that, mRNA technology has been around for a long, long time. And basically you're giving your body an injection, your body's cells take it up, and your body you're harnessing your cells to make what's called an antigen. Basically, you're making something in your body such that you're going to enable your body to make an immune response to it. When we're dealing with infections, as everyone knows, there's vaccines for lots of different infections. The goal is, hey, let's show our body a pathogen that we haven't been infected with so our body can mount an immune response such that if in the future we ever see that pathogen, our body says, hey, I know what that is. I'm going to go attack it and kill it and either prevent illness in the person or mitigate the severity of illness in the person. But this is slightly different. This is immunotherapy for cancer. So in this case, the body, sadly, the person has cancer. And what you're doing is you're giving them a vaccine, an mRNA vaccine, and it's going to train the body's immune system to say, hey, I recognize this cancer. This is bad. This is not part of me. And I'm going to go attack that cancer and kill the cancer. So that's how it's being used in cancer rather than how we use it for infections. It still uses the immune system and harnesses the immune system to attack something that shouldn't be there. In this case, it's pancreatic cancer.
8: And like, again, I'm far from an expert, but I feel like I've read more headlines over the past few months about immunotherapy more largely to treat cancer than I have in the months prior. Like, is that for a reason? Like, is it being used more? Is it being tested more? Is there like more research on that?
30: Absolutely. There's tremendous potential. And I like how you framed this earlier. Listen, there's no cure yet for pancreatic cancer. This is what's called a phase 1 trial. This is a tiny trial. This was only 16 patients. But what they found in this study, for example, was that for those who responded to the vaccine, about 87% or close to 90% of people were alive at 6 years after that. Okay. Compare that to the current standard, which is about 10 to 13% of people alive at 5 years after a diagnosis of pancreatic cancer. So all this means with this and with the other tremendous successes that we're seeing in immunotherapy is that there's hope, right? Previously, this devastating, devastating cancer now has more hope. Here is a potential therapy that needs to be studied in larger trials with more people. And there's hope for something that can be a potentially catastrophic diagnosis.
8: And then the other thing that I read is that even in this case, like where it is working, it is not the sole treatment. Like it's often in conjunction with, for example, surgery to remove tumors. Or I think in the clinical trial, the patients also receive chemotherapy after that operation. Like what can you tell us about that? Like it's not just a sort of one-shot cure.
30: 100%. That's exactly what it is. This is in addition to other things. But let's also frame this in that this is not being rolled out. This is not yet ready for prime time. It's not even close to be ready for prime time. This is the beginning of the end, right? This is, here's a phase 1 clinical trial that showed promise. And what's going to happen is that you're going to see larger phase 2 clinical trials looking at safety and efficacy of this approach. And if those are successful, you'll see much, much, much larger phase 3 clinical trials enrolling hundreds to hundreds or even thousands of patients. So we're not anywhere near that yet. But what this shows is, hey, maybe someone has cracked the box, and there's a clue as to how we can combat a previously devastating or currently devastating cancer. So this is far from prime time. It would be used in conjunction with the standard of care, which could be surgery and chemotherapy for this potential cancer. And I think we're going to hopefully hear more about this. And as your point earlier on, a lot of other immunotherapies for various malignancies.
8: Does it underscore the need for research in this area? And I know, like, I'm kind of broadening here the context because, it seems obvious, but I ask against the backdrop of what is happening in the United States right now, which I think we spoke about the last time you were on the show. I was listening to some interviews last night of, you know, some of the top health officials about, you know, whether or not they will continue to fund research into these vaccines or their use in immunotherapy. There's a big question mark. And in many cases, the answer to the question previous to this week was no. What do you think this says about all of that?
30: So a couple of things. With the mRNA technology specifically, we saw a $500 million cut in funding in the United States. And then you can add that on to the other major, major cuts towards basic science, cancer care, infectious diseases, you know, chronic diseases, et cetera. So there's tremendous cuts to research and development in the United States. It's a huge problem. Apologies if you hear hospital overhead announcements. I'm in a hospital right now. But hey, you know what? We don't need to look south for direction. We can focus our attention here in Canada and work with other global partners to fund this type of research and to fund other research looking at cures for cancer, how to mitigate the burden of infectious diseases globally, how to deal with chronic diseases. This is a time for us to lead rather than to follow others.
8: Okay, Dr. Bogosh, I'll leave it there. Really appreciate your time and your insights today. Thank you.
30: My pleasure, Vashti. Happy to chat anytime.
8: That is Dr. Isaac Bogosh, a professor at the University of Toronto in the Department of Medicine and an infectious diseases specialist and general internist at the Toronto General Hospital there, helping us unpack the latest study on a treatment for pancreatic cancer, which is, of course, one of the deadliest cancers out there. So a very interesting conversation there with Dr. Bogosh. We have a lot more coming up today.

0: St. Croix, outbound La Fontaine, feeling it almost from Sherbrooke, so the east access to the outbound tunnel remains restricted until tomorrow morning at 5 o'clock when they were supposed to reopen the 138th Clément exit and entrance on each side of that 138. But hey, they took care of that a few hours ago. 10 West Cottage Country Traffic Drive is stop and go after the Richelieu River Bridge until the 35 merges down the 15 Laurentian Odd Route. That starts to get a few extra vehicles from before the bend en route to Saint-Sauveur, and then it's stop and go from that point through until Saint-Anne-des-Lacs. You also tap on the brakes at Highway 50 in Mirabel, rolling down the 15. And the only border crossings costing you time are to the States. Highgate Springs, 45 minutes. Champlain, 15. 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I'm Mark Shalhoub from the CJAD 800 Traffic Center. Your next report's at 1 o'clock.
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1: Right. We are going to talk about something that really grabbed my attention. A couple of news outlets this week are reporting that insolvencies are up quite significantly. They're filing at levels unseen in more than a decade as rising costs and uncertainty around housing and employment put more strain on consumers. That's according to data from the Office of the Superintendent of Bankruptcy. So 8% of filings compared with 5% in 2024. And the proportion of two-income households reaching insolvency also spiked to 23%, which is the highest level since 2017. So that, to me, signals there's something big going on in something that, you know, would be a stressor, I think, for most of us. So John Klotz, as always, is here, certified financial planner with Investment Planning Council, to talk a little bit about how we can kind of, you know, be rational and not emotional about this and plan for stuff. Hi, John.
2: Hi, Vashi.
1: How are you?
2: Good, good. Always nice to be here.
1: Thank you. I appreciate it. What did you think when you heard that stat?
2: Yeah, those are some tough numbers, and I know there's a lot of pain out there. It's tough to read, right? Like, you know, people just trying to get by and, you know, struggling to pay their grocery bills and facing insolvency. Some very startling, disconcerting news. It wasn't a surprise, but it's still upsetting.
1: And just sort of like a naive question, but it means basically you're filing for bankruptcy, right?
2: Yeah. So it looks like
1: the old way of saying it.
2: Yeah. Yeah. And it's, you know, personal bankruptcy. And so, you know, it's not good. You know, you lose credit. You have trouble paying for bills. It's not a good story. I suppose if you speak to a trustee in bankruptcy, they can walk you through that. But I think, these are tough stories. And, I'm curious. I'd be curious to see why they say it's so high. I mean, they're alluding to food prices and housing prices.
1: Sure.
2: And it's kind of just the cost of being alive at this moment.
1: That's the perfect way to put it. I think people feel very much like, you know, it's not doable. Let me ask you, because the thing that I always think about when I read that number is like, is there a point where you might feel, hey, like I can only last a certain number of months with what I've got? I think that's the situation I'm headed towards. Is there a way at that point to get in there before you lose your credit rating, before you have to do all this stuff with insolvency? Like and obviously it's going to depend on each circumstance, but like, is there a point when you can think I'm in financial trouble and there's something to do?
2: Yeah. So I think, you know, the whole idea of kind of taking control of your finances, I think, is key in all of this. And, it comes back. I think what people need to do who are in that position and people just in general is get control of your cash flow. And by the way, it's probably not a bad time to do it, whether you're facing that hurdle or you've just done your taxes. I mean, if you've just done your taxes, you saw what your total income was. You've looked at your tax slips, you know about all your deductions, and you see your spending records. And so this is a perfect time to sort of say, okay, you know, what's going on here? Like, am I spending more than I'm earning? Those are big questions. Has like my lifestyle and, inflation crept in? And do I have all these subscriptions? You know, I think they did a poll, the average, and they don't have one in Canada, but I thought the U.S. one, the average American is like $300 a month of subscriptions.
1: God. I'm like afraid to find out. Honestly, it's believable.
2: Yeah. Yeah. And the other thing is people carrying balances on their credit card. And the other big one that I think is important, is, are you saving systematically? But there's this whole thing, and I think, you know, that report alluded to it. There's this thing called unconscious spending, where you're just not aware of what you're spending. You know, like I said, subscriptions, couple hundred bucks a month. What if you're dining out and you don't even realize you're going to, you know, some fast food joint and you're spending all this money on fast food, or there's inefficient debt payment? And I think these are things that could be addressed if you sort of collectively got your act together. You know, you want to look at what you're saving, how to reduce your debt. And a good starting point for all of this is just grab the last 3 months of bank and credit card statements. It's really that simple. And have a look at it. Like, not sort of the look you give when you pay the bill and you throw the thing in an envelope. What are you spending on? Like, is there impulse spending there? You know, is there high interest debt? And you want to look at where the money's disappearing. And I'm telling you, if you, maybe there's, and I obviously don't know the number, but what if you could save yourself $500 a month? If you are that person sort of facing that cliff, what if you could reduce that threat by, say, $500 or $600 a month just by looking at stuff you don't need in these little reports you get on your bank statements and credit cards?
1: In your experience, that's okay with your clients. Like, what I feel like it's like stepping on the scale, you know, like you think you're something and then you get on, you're like, oh boy, like is tracking spending, do you find that most people are spending more than they think they are?
2: You know, most people aren't tracking it and they've got a shoebox of receipts that they don't even look at. Like, you know, they go to a, you know, they buy themselves a latte every day and, you know, there's $10 or $15, you know, gone and it adds up. It's collective and it's sort of a creep. Like you're just not aware, oh, I'll just get myself a coffee. But then if you look back and you say, hey, what if I went and I didn't buy that coffee? I, you know, made myself a cup of instant every day. By the way, I like instant, but, that's besides
1: what?
2: The point. I know, geez. Anyway, but I'm just saying that's what I'm talking about. It's this creep. And the other thing that is affecting Canadian is there's a lot of debt they're carrying that isn't good debt. So there is good debt and there's bad debt. You know, an example of a good debt is, you know, I think I consider a mortgage to be a good debt because it's basically, paying for something that is an appreciating asset. Although, you know, we are in a little bit of a real estate correction. So that's a whole timing thing. But there's bad debt that is, you know, high interest credit cards and they're expensive and unsecured lines of credit. And also people have, you know, all sorts of different multiple lines of credits and they're all operating at different rates and different payments. Maybe there's an opportunity there to consolidate and, have a more structured cash flow that you can sort of monitor, maintain and control.
1: And how do you do that? Like if someone's listening right now and they're in that situation and they're like, God, I just want to like get it all together and know what my payment is every month, that kind of thing. Like, do you just go to your bank? Do you go, like, who do you go to?
2: Yeah. So it's not what I do, but I think that would be a great exercise for someone who's in debt consolidation, you know, mortgage broker or something like that. And I've seen them do it. They basically take all your debt, your mortgage, your lines of credit, your credit cards,
1: right,
2: and they put it all together, from one high payment into one low, moderated, monthly amount that you can manage. I've seen them do it and sometimes that it works extremely well, as long as sort of you're controlling it. And I think that's actually a really good thing to do is to consolidate debt because it reduces stress. The whole thing is about control. The reason people obviously are going bankrupt is they don't have control over their situation. Expenses are exceeding revenue. So that's something you want to get a handle on is controlling what's going out and what's coming
1: in. If you can, yeah. Although I would say some of those expenses are so big that like if you're making the same as you were, which most of us are a number of years ago, it just feels like you're, you know, running uphill constantly. And anyway.
2: Yeah.
1: Okay.
2: And that's a big point. Like you go to the store and the groceries, I mean, inflation is under control, but it still everything's very expensive. And we are having to relook at retirement plans because who anticipated the cost of everything?
1: Yeah, I'm going to work forever. Okay. I got to leave it there. John, thank you so much. John Klotz is a certified financial planner with Investment Planning Council.
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7: Good morning. Good afternoon. It's 1 o'clock. I'm Dario DeFelice with your CTV News Update. 12 degrees with some sun downtown. Weather details in minutes. Here's what's making news right now. The U.S. is pausing a long-standing military board with Canada. Two Canadians reportedly detained on flotillas heading to Gaza, and researchers say seasonal allergies are worsening year after year. With the latest from the CJAD 800 Traffic Center, watching your drive is Mark Shaloub.
8: Let's hit the borders, Dario, into Canada. No issues at the main crossings at last look. How about heading stateside? Still 45 minutes at Highgate Springs, 15 minutes at Champlain, New York. Cottage Country on the traffic front. 10 westbound, feeling it from after the Richelieu River Bridge until just beyond the Highway 35 merges. Down the Laurentian Auto, it's slash 15 south. It's stop and go from Saint-Sauveur over to Saint-Anne-des-Lacs. Then you tap on the brakes at Highway 50 in Mirabel as you do merging for the Met West, where there's a slowdown from Lac-Etzie over to Saint-Croix to Carrie North, getting into the act over the top half with some stop and go action. Outbound Lafontaine from the Hochelaga Bend, Sudigny East access is shuttered until tomorrow 5 a.m. when they were supposed to reopen the Clamart exit and entrance on each side of that 138. But hey, open for business well ahead of schedule. 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
7: In the news, on a trip to Paris, Quebec Premier Christine Fréchette is pitching Quebec as a trusted partner for France and Europe in the critical and strategic minerals sector. Fréchette is meeting with the French government and business leaders. The Premier says she wants to develop the sector in a sustainable and responsible way, pointing to Quebec's clean energy advantage. With Europe planning to invest 800 billion euros in rearmament, the Quebec government is hoping the province can secure its share of defense contracts. The U.S. Undersecretary of Defense says the United States is pausing a long-standing military board, claiming Canada has failed to make credible progress on its defense commitments.
9: In a post on social media, U.S. Undersecretary of Defense Elbridge Colby says his department is pausing the Permanent Joint Board on Defense. The board was established in 1940 and is an advisory forum for U.S.-Canada bilateral defense cooperation. Prime Minister Mark Carney has significantly increased Canada's defense spending, surpassing NATO targets. Former Conservative leader Aaron O'Toole called the move profoundly misguided. In a post on social media, O'Toole says Canada's been and will be an ally that shares values of liberty. Kelly Malone, The Canadian Press, Washington.
7: Israel is looking to stop a new flotilla breaking the blockade on Gaza aid, and two Canadians have reportedly been detained from flotillas heading to Gaza carrying aid. AP correspondent Charles de Ledesma reports.
10: The Israeli military began intercepting boats on Monday morning, part of a flotilla attempting to break the blockade of Gaza. The global Sumud flotilla's live stream shows activists aboard several vessels putting on life jackets and raising their hands before a boat carrying Israeli troops approaches. Israeli troops wearing tactical gear then boarded the boat and the live stream abruptly ended. Many of the ships are currently off the coast of Cyprus. More than 50 vessels had departed from the port of Marmaris, Turkey last week in what the flotilla describes as the final leg of their journey to Gaza's shores. An hour prior to the interception, Israel's foreign ministry called on activists to change course and turn back immediately. I'm Charles de Ledesma.
7: And Canadian researchers say seasonal allergies are worsening year after year due to an increase in pollen.
11: Experts at the Aerobiology Research Laboratories have found the amount of powdery pollen released by plants during their reproduction process has gone up across Canada, and it's exacerbating allergies from hay fever to hives. Researcher Daniel Coates says monitoring by his lab suggests pollen levels have doubled, with climate change partly to blame. The theory is pollen loves warm weather and that longer periods of heat are putting more of it in the air. A cooler spring this year across much of the country means pollen from trees that usually burst earlier in the season are releasing around the same time as those that release pollen later. Don Mitchell, The Canadian Press.
7: 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Right now, it is 12 degrees downtown. For all the news during the day, stream us on your smart speaker. Just say, play CJD 800. 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
1: We're just talking with the Daily Debrief panel all about whether or not energy ends up being oil and gas, mostly oil, ends up being a point of leverage in negotiations around CUSMA with the United States. Just last week, U.S. President Donald Trump issued a presidential permit for a pipeline that is very, very similar to what was once known as Keystone XL. In fact, it would take basically Canadian crude along the pipe that's already been built for Keystone on our side of the border, and then a new pipeline would be built through to Wyoming, from Montana, through to Wyoming on the southern part of the border, or south of the border. The governor of Wyoming is Mark Gordon. When I interviewed him, I started off by asking about why he said that the decision by President Trump should be applauded.
12: It's wonderful to have Canadian oil coming down to Guernsey. We've known how to build pipelines for a long time. It's good for employment here. We think it's particularly important because it demonstrates Wyoming's ability to really handle fossil fuels in the right way. And so it's a wonderful thing to be able to have that cross-border communication. Alberta and Wyoming have talked a lot about energy prospects that we can do together. This is just one of those.
13: Yeah, I saw that you've taken some meetings with various ministers from the Alberta government over the last number of months. Could you characterize for Canadians who are watching tonight your view of how important that integration is and where you see the future of it going?
12: I think we share a lot of common values. We both understand how important it is that we use energy correctly, that we continue to improve the technology, and that we in fact can power the nation, this continent, and being able to work together on these issues is something that we've done historically, and I think it just makes us both move forward much more aggressively. If you look at the benefits that can derive from the kind of relationship that we have and the ability to be able to share those energy resources, you understand that this country has really no problem being able to power our world.
13: How important is it, in your view, of sort of where you see Wyoming fitting into sort of the energy infrastructure and the industry more largely in the United States? How important is being able to continue to receive Canadian crude? And I ask, of course, Governor, against the backdrop of, you know, a relationship that has changed, let's say, right, over the last number of months, and a lot of concern, really, among Canadians about how sure they can be of the United States as an export destination. What would you say to those concerns, and where does energy fit in there?
12: Well, first and foremost, I think it demonstrates that we still can get things done. That's critical. The second piece to that, and I know Canadians also have shared this concern. We have countries on the Pacific Rim that really are looking for access to gas, to oil, and the ability to be able to move those products offshore is going to be particularly critical. We've had a little bit of challenge in Wyoming being able to get through California, Oregon, and Washington. There, obviously, the ports in Vancouver are particularly valuable. But the ability to demonstrate, again, that we can do energy correctly, we can do it in a way, and we've been really a leader in Wyoming, and I think we share that commitment with Alberta, to try to figure out a way to do it in a way that captures carbon and finds ways to use carbon profitably. So I think what the pipeline demonstrates is that there's still the opportunity to get good things done. As I say, it's a Wyoming company that's going to run the pipeline here in Wyoming. Comes down to Guernsey, big terminal. We have access to lots of ports, so it's a good thing. And I would hope that Canada and the United States would continue to work to figure out ways that we can do a better job cooperating.
13: I've heard you speak on a number of occasions about, in your view, and I hope I'm correctly interpreting this, sort of the significance, the importance of energy security. When you think of energy security, do you think about it in a North American context versus solely an American context?
12: No, I think about it really in both regards, but obviously North America is what we should all be most concerned about. I used to work for a company called Apache Oil. And Apache, we had holdings in Canada. I can remember having visitors coming down from Northwest Territory, First Nations, wanting to see how we were dealing with coal bed methane, for example. And I think being able to share those experiences and the solutions that we've come to only betters that ability to have the kind of energy security that this continent really needs.
13: What is your sense, I guess I could ask more plainly, of the support from the administration, from the White House for that vision? Does this permit, for example, exemplify their view? Like, how should we interpret it, do you think?
12: I would think it would be a positive indicator, the way I'd look at it. I know that there's been a little bit of a dust up, and I, you know, certainly not wanting to either contribute or detract from that. I think those are matters that are in Washington and Toronto, but to me, I think one of the key elements here is trying to figure out how, as states and provinces, we can do a better job working together. And hopefully that can convince the folks at the national capitals, you know, that there is a way forward here, and that we really do better as friends than we do as antagonists.
13: On the pipeline itself, Governor, what is your impression of how likely the construction of it is? And I ask again against the backdrop of something I know you've spoken about frequently, which is the end of Keystone, right? In the decision there from then-President Biden to essentially stop that. I used to live and work in Alberta. I covered Keystone right from the start, the proposal. I remember all the roadblocks, particularly south of the border in your country, like by states and courts and all that kind of stuff. How much opposition do you expect this will face, and how successful do you think the pipeline will be in actually getting built?
12: I think the pipeline will have a pretty clear path. Wyoming, it's the pipeline being constructed in Wyoming is going down an existing corridor. We have landowners that are already pretty familiar with what that activity looks like. There may be, you know, some voices that are raised in opposition, but by and large, I think this is not out of the ordinary for the experience that folks in Wyoming had. I know the Keystone Pipeline came down through the, you know, a reservation had to cross the Missouri River, had to go through Nebraska. There was some concern about what might happen to the aquifers there and so on. We just have more experience, I think, both in constructing and maintaining those pipelines. We always worry about what a spill might look like, but we've built some pretty good protocols to make sure that we respond quickly and correctly and do the cleanup. So I don't see that there's going to be any problem. I think it really makes a lot of sense to come through Wyoming.
13: And just one final question for you, Governor. We've noticed through public opinion polling in this country, particularly through what's going on in the Middle East, there's almost like a bit of an attitudinal shift among large portions of the population around the issue of energy security and particularly being able to find export destinations for the stuff that we are able to send. I'm wondering if you would demarcate the same thing where you are.
12: Yeah, I think we're all much more knowledgeable about energy, and certainly at a time when we're seeing the incredible growth of demand, it becomes much more clear that we need to have secure energy sources, that we need to make sure that we don't rely on places that can be easily bottlenecked, like the Straits of Hormuz. And I think that's a doubly so if you look at our friends to the west, Japan, Korea, Taiwan, others, that this becomes an even bigger issue for them.
1: That is the Republican governor of Wyoming, Mark Gordon. Last week, U.S. President Donald Trump issued a presidential permit for a pipeline that would take Canadian crude through Montana over to Wyoming, much like the Keystone XL, much talked about, never built Keystone XL. So we'll keep our eye.
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8: Good afternoon. Hope you're having a great Victoria Day weekend. The Cottage Country Drive is starting to get busier on the 10 West, about midway between the River Bridge and the 35 is where things start to slow. They loosen a little beyond the entrance at the 35 for that 10 West. Down the 15, the Laurentian Oderert, there's a slowdown from Saint-Sauveur to Saint-Anne-de-Lac, then a little bit of volume going past the Pulse now, nothing major. A little stickier, though, at Highway 50 in Mirabel as you go down the 15 and past the outlets as well. West, that is stop and go from Lac-Etzie over to St. Croix to carry north. You're feeling it only from Jean Talon to the top. Outbound Lafontaine fills in almost as of Sherbrooke. The Sudigny East entrance is shuttered until tomorrow morning at 5. They've reopened the Clement exit and entrance on both sides of the 138 well ahead of Skid. 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I'm Mark Shalhoub with your next report at 1:30.
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0: We are kicking off a special month-long series of explainers today. May happens to be Mental Health Awareness Month, and I have a good friend. His name is Jensen Michael Shea, and he is a psychotherapist, a registered psychotherapist qualifying, and he approached me saying, hey, this would be a great opportunity to talk a little bit more about mental health, because it is still something that lots of us don't feel comfortable talking about, and there's lots of specifics like burnout and stress, all these different concepts that are out there, but we may not understand fully how to treat or what they mean or all those things. And I jumped at the idea because it's something that I definitely could pay more attention to, and I think it could be an awesome conversation. So every Wednesday for the month of May, we're going to talk to Jensen about different things. And this week, we're going to talk about breaking down the stigma of therapy and just addressing mental health more largely. Jensen Michael Shea is a registered psychotherapist qualifying and the founder of Shea Counseling and Psychotherapy. Hi, Jensen.
1: Hi, Vashi. Thank you so much for having me.
0: Oh, I'm thrilled to have you on the show. I wanted to start off on the idea of stigma around getting help for your mental health, because I think we, you know, in certain circles talk about it more, but it still feels like it's, you know, it is still somewhat stigmatized. What is your experience with that? Does that stigma in your view still exist?
1: Yeah. I mean, I would actually look at, thoughts and attitudes towards mental health as a few different categories. One of them being stigma, one of them being barriers, one of them being sort of like myths around what therapy is, and then one being misconceptions around actual therapists. But yeah, I would say that there are still thoughts and attitudes and feelings that still persist today, though it has gotten better, obviously, over the last 10 to 15 years. I think people are more open to talking about things. And then certainly since COVID.
0: So what is, in your view, like the biggest myth about seeking help or getting therapy or going through therapy?
1: I think the biggest myth would probably be like that weakness myth. So like, the idea that, you know, seeking therapy is an admission of failure or an admission of weakness, right? There's often this idea that strong people should be able to handle their problems on their own, you know, through willpower, or through decision making, what have you. When the reality is that recognizing when professional support is needed is actually an act of self-awareness and courage, much like seeing a doctor, right? So like if you had a really bad rash, you're not going to be a hero and try and just like suffer through that. You're going to go see a doctor and try and figure out what's wrong. We need to start thinking about mental health the same way, especially in a proactive sense.
0: I love that framing. And I'm wondering, obviously it's going to be different for everybody, but if you're struggling with something, like you're just having a hard time, let's say, compared to how you felt about issue A, B, or C a month ago, like at what point, like, you know, if the rash shows up and it's getting worse, mm-hmm. you know, to go to the doctor, like, do you have any sort of tips or like barometers that we can judge, okay, now it's time for me to see a professional in this space?
1: Yeah, I think when it gets to be too overwhelming, when some of those thoughts or feelings or even behaviors start impacting different areas of your life, I would say that that's definitely one side of the discussion here, is that sort of like when things feel like they're in crisis. But oddly enough, that is another myth about therapy, right? That people only go to therapy when they are in crisis. And I think culture and society is really shifting away from that, luckily. Yes, that is still needed, but I really do think that moving towards a proactive approach to seeking therapy is really beneficial, right? Because it helps us develop the tools and strategies to navigate stressors in our lives and deal with thoughts, emotions, and behaviors in a different way with some specialized help.
0: I imagine, like, to extend the analogy, it's like doing stuff to prevent yourself from getting the chronic condition that lands you in the hospital, right? Like, kind of framing it differently.
1: 100%. Like, you know, we eat healthy, we stay active, we go to the gym in order to prevent certain conditions, diseases, and things down the road. We should really be looking at our mental health the exact same way. Because if we can focus on learning those tools and strategies now, and sometimes it's even just a communication strategy. So I look at like a family setting, for example. If there are issues within a family setting and someone comes to see me as a client and they're having difficulty within their family, well, we can help work through coping skills to better deal with some of those difficult situations in the family. We can work on communication skills and really sort of gauge and learn how to approach different situations that will only better our mental health moving forward and won't have as much of an impact because we're dealing with it in a healthier way from the get-go.
0: And what do you say to someone who is, again, sort of circling back to your first point about this misconception of like it's an admission of failure or something? Like, what do you say to someone who's worried that going to get help makes themselves feel like they can't cope and they don't sit right with, like, they don't sit well with that? I would definitely be one of those people, right? Where I feel like, you know what I mean? Like, just to be honest, like
1: I do,
0: you know, you have this, like, I gotta be tough. I'm wondering what you would say to someone in that situation.
1: I would say that it's kind of twofold. That's part of that social stigma that we sort of talk about. And that social stigma comes from the fear of labeling, right? Having others have this impression about us that we're either broken or unstable and therefore we need a therapist. The other part would be, really taking the time to think about what we need mentally to move forward and how some of these tools and strategies can help us deal with everyday situations, whether it is stress at work or stress in a relationship or anxious feelings we have. I think the first step or my advice to anyone would be, you know, most therapists, I certainly do this in my own practice, have free consultations where you sort of just get to know us for 15 minutes. You see if you click, if it's a fit, you discuss what maybe your goals might be. Really, I kind of call that 15-minute consult the vibe check, right? And that's, I think that's really important for people who maybe are a little more hesitant to seek therapy. Just talk to someone who is a therapist and maybe that might persuade you or help you understand why doing that is important.
0: And just before I let you go, I did want to sort of just go over a little bit what we will talk about over this month so that people who have questions can text them into me, anytime. And then we can put some of those to you. So we're going to talk about burnout, both digital and otherwise, imposter syndrome, productivity culture. If you have 30 seconds, just sort of sum up what you hope we can talk about. And then if you're listening, send us a message, 71010.
1: Yeah, I really just think that, you know, a lot of us are dealing with a number of different stressors in our lives. And the thing with stress is that there is some good stress and then there's some not so good stress, the negative stress. And we kind of define that in the psychological world of distress being the negative stress and eustress, which is sort of like what we consider the positive stress. But what's really important to your listeners would be, to sort of think about some of these topics, think about how they impact you and think about what you would want to do and what tools you would want to learn and build to better manage some of those thoughts, feelings, emotions, situations, or stressors moving forward in your life.
0: Perfect. I'll leave it there and we'll talk again next week. Thanks, Jensen.
1: Perfect. Thank you so much, Vashi. I appreciate it.
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7: Good afternoon, it's 2 o'clock. I'm Dario DeFelice with your CTV News Update. 12 degrees downtown, weather details in minutes. Here's what's making news right now. Six Canadians detained by the Israeli military, a march in Montreal to mark National Patriots Day, and a judge granted more evidence to be allowed in the trial of Luigi Mangione. With the latest from the CJAD 800 Traffic Center, here is Mark Shaloub.
8: Well, so far so good, but it's early on the return back from perhaps cottage country, a weekend away somewhere in La Belle Province, the Great White North, or south of the border, where there are no delays at the Canadian border crossings. Heading to the States, 45 minutes at Highgate Springs, still holding steady at 15 over at Champlain, New York. The cottage country drive is a little sticky on the 10 West at the 35, then from Duquartier to the tracks in Brossard, down the 15, feeling a slight pinch, stop-and-go style, Saint-Sauveur over to Prévost, then as you merge at the Highway 50 sector in Mirabel. As you also go onto the Met West, you slow slightly. Westbound side of that Metropolitan's from Lacadie over to Saint-Croix to carry north and south. Some volume Jean Tunnel to the top and vice versa. Suiting the east entrance to the upbound La Fontaine remains closed until 5 tomorrow morning. 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Traffic and transit every 15 minutes for you on CJAD 800 and exit 215.
7: In developing news, a group trying to break Israel's naval blockade of Gaza to deliver aid says six Canadians are among the activists detained by the Israeli military. They were intercepted on boats off the coast of Cyprus. Organizers with the Global Flotilla say they want to draw attention to the grim conditions for Palestinians living in the war territory. They say 12 Canadians were part of the mission. A large march is underway this afternoon in Montreal to mark National Patriots Day. It is being organized by the Saint-Jean-Baptiste Society, and participants will gather near Laurier Avenue before making their way to Molson Park in Rosemont. Organizers say this year's march is focused on paying tribute to often overlooked women patriots and highlighting their role and contributions in Quebec's history. Speakers from multiple political parties are expected to take part. The Montreal Canadiens will meet the Sabres in Buffalo tonight for their win or go home Game 7 in the second round of the NHL playoffs. Buffalo forced a Game 7 after a 8-3 win at the Bell Center in Game 6 on Saturday. TSN 690's Sean Campbell says the Habs will need to reset before tonight's game.
9: If you look through the last couple of months, the Canadiens don't lose two games in a row. They lost three games in a row during the regular season once. When they lose, they do recalibrate. They do bounce forward, as Martin St-Louis likes to say. This is something that I think gives an edge to the Montreal Canadiens. The fact that they played Tampa in Game 7. It's going to be tight.
7: The winner tonight will face Carolina in the Eastern Conference Final. And despite the game being on the road, the Bell Center will be packed with fans. The arena is hosting a special watch party with fans being able to watch the game on the big screen. All tickets are sold out. And today, a judge in New York granted some evidence would be permissible in the trial of Luigi Mangione. He is facing murder and other charges in the death of United Healthcare CEO Brian Thompson. The judge allowed a weapon and a notebook to be admissible, but other items found in his backpack were not permitted. More from ABC's Peter Charalambos.
10: The judge is limiting some information, the actual items they took from his bag at the McDonald's, specifically the gun magazine, his cell phone, passport, wallet, and a computer chip. All of those are now off the table, according to this judge. So a little bit of a win for Mangione there. But overall, this is a pretty good ruling for prosecutors here.
7: 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A mix of sun and cloud this afternoon with a high of 23. A chance of showers overnight with a low of 19. Showers tomorrow morning with a mix of sun and cloud in the afternoon, a high of 29. And a mix of sun and cloud on Wednesday with a high of 22. Right now it is 12 degrees downtown. 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Just say, play CJD 800. 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

0: welcome to Monday, Holiday Monday. Thank you, Bruno. You know, you can tell it's a Holiday Monday, of course, because there's not a whole lot of traffic, which on days like this makes me wish, wouldn't it be cool if every day was like this? And then I'm like, yeah, but then you couldn't live in Montreal because that would never happen, which is interesting because driving on the weekend, I forgot where we were going. We're in the car around 2 o'clock on a Saturday afternoon, and it was bumper to bumper on to Carrie, on the Ville-Marie, on the Met. I'm like, it's Saturday at 2 o'clock. This is like rush hour. So, you know, we're getting to the point. It made me actually think of that. By the way, I hope you had a nice weekend. It made me think that eventually Montreal will become just too busy. So for people who've made the decision to move to the country, and I know quite a few people who've decided to do that, and when I say the country, either up north, if you want to go as far as Hudson, I mean, that's fine, right? A lot of people do that. Maybe that's the key. And not have to sort of suffer through traffic, because it seems to me now we're almost at a stage, almost, where there's traffic in the city all day long. That's the thing I noticed at 2 o'clock on a Saturday. Where was everyone going Saturday? You ever, again, this is my idea for a show that will never happen. I have many of these. But a TV show where if you ever wonder when you're out on the road and you know where you're going, either, you know, going shopping or taking someone home or going to work, where you could stop while we're in, you know, in deadlock traffic where it's not going anywhere and simply go up to someone and say, hey, where are you going? Just to know where everyone is going. Wouldn't that be a great idea for, and you know, you could do it on a drone. You could attach the camera, the TV camera, to the drone. The drone would fly up to your window. Of course, we'd have to let people know so they don't freak out. And you know, we would ask a question on a video screen like, hi, welcome to another edition of Where Are You Going? And find out where the hell everyone's going. I just think that'd be helpful information to have. Will it ever happen? No. But would it be fun? Yeah. Yeah, it would. Of course, given the way things are going now with AI, that's not that crazy to think that that could happen, right? If cars are stuck on an expressway and not going anywhere, and there's sort of a drone, and you know beforehand this is coming, it's part of a TV show, and they come up to your window, given the society we live in, everybody would want to be on that show. Unless, of course, you were trying to escape from police or something, in which case you'd duck and not take part in it. But I think for the most part, everybody else, that'd be kind of fun. And I think in this idea may have legs, because our own producer, Alice, is nodding as I say this, because you think that'd be kind of cool, wouldn't it?
1: I genuinely think that's a great idea. Yeah. In standstill traffic, you go window to window. Where are you going?
0: Hi.
1: One question, straight
0: that's
1: up.
0: That's it.
1: Where are you going?
0: Yeah.
1: I love
0: not
1: this.
0: Not confusing. Simple answer to the question. As I said, if you have something to hide, which would be kind of fun too, you don't have to answer the question, but then we know you have something to hide. So if you want to go ahead and take that idea, knock yourself out. So I hope everyone had a nice weekend. It's still obviously for many a holiday weekend. We've had this discussion before. So I have the option of taking the Friday off or the Monday off. Whenever possible, I take the Friday off because in my mind, maybe in some of yours, to me, taking the Friday off basically gives you two Saturdays. Taking the Monday off gives you two Sundays, and I prefer to have two Saturdays than two Sundays. That may be flawed logic as far as you're concerned, but it works for me. So, and I did exactly, without even thinking about it, I usually do my food shopping on a Saturday, right? Go to the grocery store, do whatever. I did it on a Friday. So I used my Friday as a Saturday. And it was a very exciting day because I texted both of you guys, Brian and Alice. My brand of bagged salad was on sale, significantly marked down from $6.99 to $3.99 with my Scene card because I go to IGA to shop. That's a pretty big deal. So you know what you do? You buy too many because it's on sale.
2: How many did you buy?
0: I bought five. I only need three. They're big. I can't eat one of the, I used to, but I don't anymore. Like a whole bagged salad? That's meant for two people, I think, at least. Or a family.
2: Like 2 to 4 people serving.
0: Yeah,
2: it's a big
0: anyway.
2: Salad. It's a big bag.
0: It is. So I load it up. And it was exciting as well because they have a new salad in my store. Ladies and gentlemen, it was an exciting day for me at IGA. Jalapeno. New flavor for bagged salad, so that was quite exciting. It's been a good year for bagged salad, as it turns out, at least for Taylor Farms bagged salad, which is the one I eat, because they have the nicest, you know, plastic bag. They have jalapeno, they have dill now, dill pickle, or dill. It's been a good year for bagged salad. My wife still doesn't consider that to be salad, by the way, just so you know. It is salad, but not in her mind. In her mind, if it's, well, we discussed this before. Don't need to go there. Well, you don't eat, but you don't know.
2: No.
0: You make your own salad.
2: I make my own salad.
0: Right.
2: But I got into like a mini altercation over a watermelon, if you want to hear. I didn't get a chance to tell you this over the weekend. So watermelon's on sale at Maxi. $3.77.
0: For a whole watermelon?
2: For a whole watermelon, yeah. So I like watermelon, so I went to Maxi over the weekend, yeah. And they have like this big box of watermelon
0: Don't
2: and stuff.
0: Don't tell me you have to fight someone.
2: Well, I wouldn't have to say I have to fight someone.
0: What happened?
2: But like, you know, you're picking out a watermelon, and I think I know how to pick out a good watermelon. Like, you want the lines close apart. You don't want a big yellow spot. Like, I know.
0: I'm sorry, what?
2: Like, I don't knock on the watermelon. But this other guy comes in, and he is knocking on each and every single watermelon, picking them up. Yeah. And apparently, I chose one of his watermelons he put to the court.
0: I see.
2: And it was
0: and
2: just
0: how,
2: like...
0: how would you have known that that was one he would have wanted?
2: I don't know, man. I see. I don't know, man.
0: So what happened? How did it end up?
2: I just took the watermelon
0: and
2: I left.
0: Away.
2: Yeah.
0: Best thing to do.
2: I mean...
0: be embarrassing to start a fight over a watermelon, wouldn't it?
2: It would be, but, you know, it just brought to my attention, like, even because the grocery store, it's very, it's a different type of experience nowadays. I found, like, tensions are really high.
0: Yeah, it's like a combat sport shopping.
2: Especially
0: right?
2: when there's an item on sale. Especially, like, if there's a big ticket item on sale,
0: now,
2: you better watch out.
0: I knew this thing about knocking, right? The idea being that the hollower the sound is, the better that watermelon is, right? I think.
2: Yeah, it's something like that.
0: But then someone provided another tip was when you look at the end, the less yellow it is, the darker it is, brownish it is, that means it's more ripe. So you maybe want to consider that for next time.
2: I just know that if the lines are really close together.
0: I've never heard that before.
2: If the lines are really close together, you're getting a more sweeter watermelon. If the lines are super like spread apart, then it becomes like a white watermelon and it's all dry and it's no taste. Yeah.
0: It's amazing what we don't know about watermelon.
2: I tell you.
0: Alice, did you have a nice weekend?
1: Yeah, I actually did. It was a lovely weekend. There was a festival that, I don't know if a few people know about it, Palomosa. It's an electronic dance music festival. It's at Parc Jean Drapeau.
0: Mm-hmm.
1: That was amazing. I got to catch both of the Victoire Finals games as well over the weekend.
0: Like you went to both
1: games? Like I went to game one and game two.
0: Wow,
1: oh my
0: nice.
1: God. And apparently Victoire Finals, like a finals game for the Victoire is four periods. Because both
0: Everything
1: of them went to overtime,
0: which
1: is not good for my cortisol levels.
0: I understand.
1: But a lovely weekend.
0: Good for you. By the way, someone texted, thank you, texter. When will Martha Stewart be on the show? I don't think we need Martha Stewart. We seem between myself, Brian, and Alice to know a great deal about food, like back salad and watermelon, which are really the key ingredients to any successful dinner. So, but thank you, texter. If we get in touch, I'll let you know. So beyond that, of course, tonight is the big game. I will tell you, this is the first time that I have felt like, you know what? I don't know. I know it's wrong to say that because we're supposed to all go Habs go. And I am. But what happened Saturday night? You know, they say, and I've heard this before, they say 2-goal leads are the most dangerous leads in the NHL, right? When you're up by two, I don't know, complacency sets in. I'm not sure what that turned out to be the case. Plus now, I may be kind of overanalyzing this. When you put 6 pucks or 7 pucks by Jakub Dobesz, he's no longer invincible to the opposition, right? Hey, we can beat this guy. We can score on this guy. At least that's kind of what I'm thinking. Now, I also know the other part, which is the Canadians are one of the best bounce-back teams in all of hockey, right? So we have managed to never lose. I think I heard Sean just say this a while ago. During the regular season, we lost 3 games in a row only once, and we bounce back all the time. In the playoffs, we've come back 5 times. Is that right? What it is, right? 5 times? So we're perfect 5-0, which right away worries me because, you know, 6-0, 5-1. Yeah. But again, I don't know. Maybe it's just me. Maybe there's no reason to panic. And frankly, I know there's not because these games, they've all been kind of not close. You compare the Tampa series where it was a goal one way or the other. This series has been all over the place. Canadians score 5, Buffalo scores 6, we score 6, they score 8. So good luck. That game tonight, game 7, winner take all. We'll have the Canadians in Buffalo to play the Sabres. We're going to have more on that a little later on in the show. Now, you guys obviously both watched the game, right? We can talk about this too if you want.
2: Yeah.
0: Were you a little concerned there?
2: Yes and no at the same time. I mean, you're sloppy. I mean, you just got to right your wrongs. I mean, you should have won the game. Yeah. I mean, it's just looking back at your mistakes and correcting them. That's it.
0: Other analysts?
1: Oof. Well, I have a few of my out-of-towns friend that came over to watch the game. They're new Habs fan, and they've been really riding the wave. But so they watched the game with us, and that killed a bit their momentum.
0: Yeah.
1: But I say, we go strong.
0: Good. Okay. You know what I really love? Where they showed video highlights. Once the Canadians were down 6-3, when it was pretty much done, before the empty net goal and whatever, and you look at the face on some fans. This is my favorite part when I'm watching sometimes when a team is doing really, really bad. And like the bottom fell out. And some of the guys are just sitting there like hands, you know, head in their hands or like their best friend just died type of thing. Some of the faces of Habs fans at that, and it's not just here, obviously, it's everywhere else when your team's getting killed. So that was kind of interesting to watch too. And you always wonder when they're going to start filing out of the building, which I think was at 6-3. I think the forum started to empty. So let's hope for better tonight. Let me go to traffic. First time around on this Monday afternoon, Mark Shalhoub is there with a check on your drive. Mark, how you doing?
3: I'm doing all right there, Aaron. How about you?
0: I'm doing pretty good. You watch a game?
3: Oh, geez. Been watching all of them. And cortisol levels, as Alice said, I think will be a factor tonight.
0: Yeah, Alice suggests that you, if you're watching the game, you eat fiber during the game. And that's supposed to kind of regulate your cortisol levels, I think.
3: Well, you know what will help Dobish's cortisol levels? If he worked with his mental coach, who's been A1 so far.
0: Hold on. She's waving her hand. What is that, Alice? Am I wrong? Is that not what you said?
1: I have no idea what fiber does to your cortisol levels. Just disclaimer. Sorry. Don't take my advice.
0: Well, you're taking a course in this, I thought.
1: we're not at the cortisol part.
0: Oh, you're
1: I'll
0: not.
1: Let you know.
0: Okay. All right. We'll let you know, Mark, as soon as we get to that.
3: Excellent.
0: So
3: excellent.
0: If you can, in the meantime, have some broccoli. I think it'll be okay.
3: Sounds good.
0: How's it looking out there this Monday afternoon?
3: Well, nothing to get cortisol levels up too high just yet, Aaron. The Cottage Country traffic drive is a little sticky there before the 35 exit until just beyond the 35 entrance. And then you tap on the brakes to get to the tracks in Brossard, down from the Laurentians. That's really moderate stuff. Saint-Sauveur over to the Pont-Zunard. You hit the brakes a bit more, though, at the Highway 50 merges in Mirabel, as you do on the Met West from Lac-Adzy over to Saint-Croix. Now getting into the act even prior to that, Saint-Michel to d'Iberville. Eastbound side from the Decarie Circle to Lucerne / Saint-Croix. A bit of resistance there, as there is Decarie North, Chantalon to the top. Outbound La Fontaine, that's from after Sherbrooke. The Souligny East entrance remains barred until tomorrow morning at 5. Lease a fully electric Chevrolet Bolt for $99 per week for 48 months. Includes $7,000 in government rebates with the Chevrolet Bolt. You get more. CJAD 800 traffic and transit next at 2:30.
0: Hey, Mark, did you mention the border crossing stuff?
3: Well, happened throughout, but it's been a non-issue for the most part into Canada, although we're just getting a fresh update at Hemingford 30 minutes, but that's not usually a crossing most people
0: use. All right. Thank you, Mark. We're going to check it for you through the course of the afternoon. Obviously, it's a holiday Monday. It's pretty light everywhere, I guess, today. Although public markets are still open, right, today, and so are the SAQ stores, so not everything's closed down. Okay, let me get to our question of the day for today. Speaking of shopping, which kind of we were in a roundabout sort of way. In case you weren't paying attention to the news last week, the Quebec government quietly did something that affects every single one of us in the province who has ever bought a fridge or a washing machine or a TV or a cell phone or just about anything electronic. So that's basically all of us. They passed a law, Bill 29, that says if your new appliance stops working within a set number of years, the store or the manufacturer has to fix it. And that includes parts and labor, both. No charge, not optional, not something you have to negotiate for new. It's now the law. Now, when you hear this and you're thinking on the surface, that sounds like a pretty big win for consumers, right? The retail industry thinks, well, not exactly the same, though. You see, they're not very happy. They're furious, frankly, arguing that, you know what? They'll be stuck footing the bill now, retailers will, for all those repairs. But I want to point something up. Before you start celebrating, there's a catch, and it's a pretty significant one, right? Somebody has to pay for all this is what I'm trying to say, and somebody in the end might just be you. But let me go back to the, first of all, to the retailers who are not happy with this. Why? Anthony Amiel is president of Corbe Electronique. He was on with Elias last week, and he said this about this new law and how retailers are reacting.
4: The ecosystem that supports the repair of these appliances is simply inadequate to meet the current demand, let alone the future demand that we're going to have for these kinds of repairs. In order to meet current demand, we need to graduate in the province of Quebec alone 35 technicians per year. Year after year, we graduate less than 20 technicians. So already, with the current demand on the system, we've seen repair costs grow simply because there isn't enough labor to meet the actual demand.
0: How about that? Ever think of that? Did we even consider that? There just aren't enough technicians to fix this stuff when it breaks, which is good news if you're planning on getting into the business of becoming an electronic technician, but not so good news if you need to have one of these devices fixed. So let me break down. Here are the details, okay? Starting in October, Quebec becomes the first province in the country to impose minimum warranty periods on appliances and electronics. Your new stove, fridge, freezer, air conditioner, heat pump, doesn't matter. All those in that group, 6 years. If it stops working in year 4, the store or the manufacturer has to fix it for free. no charge. Dishwasher, washing machine, dryer, that's 5 years. Same deal. New TV, 4 years. But wait, there's more. Laptops, desktops, PCs, tablets, cell phones, video game consoles, 3 years. But here's the part that might actually save you money right now. Because in Quebec, and I'm sure if you've ever bought any of this stuff, you've been sort of having to deal with this. When you buy a new appliance, the salesperson will often try to sell you an extended warranty on top of the manufacturer's warranty. And of course, not a surprise when you find out that has become a huge profit center for retailers. But under the new law, before the store could even pitch you an extended warranty, they are legally required to hand you, listen to this, a written document explaining exactly what free warranty coverage you already have under the law. In other words, they have to tell you what you're already getting for free before they try to sell you more. So theoretically, that is designed to save you money, right? In unnecessary warranty purchases that you didn't know you didn't need in the first place. So at this point, if you think it sounds like a win for consumers, okay, hang on. After this law was announced, a coalition of retailers formally called on the government to delay the implementation of this until 2027, one more year. But I will point out, and I found this out when I kind of did a little bit of homework here, this regulation has been in place for the last 4 years. They gave manufacturers 3 years to kind of get ready to implement this already. Now they're asking for another year, arguing that it's going to force them to raise prices of appliances to cover the cost of future repairs. But here's what I don't understand. If you knew this was coming 3 years ago, you've had 3 years to figure out how to deal with this. Why do you need one more year? According to the retailers, consumers should, you mean you, should expect price increases of between 10 to 30%. So the thing you're getting for free, your extended warranty, the value of that, because retailers are going to have to eat the cost, is tacked on to the price of the item you are buying to begin with. How is that a win exactly? I mean, the argument from retailers is pretty simple. If manufacturers have to honor a 5 or 6 year warranty, they're going to be forced to build in potential repair costs into the base price of the product, as I just described. You've already heard that we don't have enough technicians to fix these things to begin with. So I'm not so sure. What are we doing here? This warranty, by the way, this law is now mandatory. You can't opt out. It's not like a store can simply say, well, we're not going to. We're still going to try to send you an extended warranty. You can't. And by the way, as I said before, it's worth noting, Quebec has actually had legal warranty laws in place. You know, since when? 1978. The difference now, the existing law had no set time period. It just said a product has to have a, quote, reasonable lifespan. And then it let courts have the final say in interpreting what that lifespan was. But the new law actually sets a clear time limit, right? Just said 4 years, 5 years, 6 years, depending on what appliance you're buying. So the question becomes, is this one of those policies that looks great in theory, but actually ends up costing you at least the same amount of money or more at the end of the day? And do you really think it'll force manufacturers to build more durable products to begin with? I thought they were already building the best products they could. Is planned obsolescence now built into everything? So that's my question to you. Do you like this new idea, this new law, Quebec warranty law? Is it a win for consumers as far as you're considering, or are we just trading a dollar for four quarters? Sounds good in theory. Yeah, not so sure in execution. What do you think? And by the way, this goes into effect in October. You still have a couple of months. Well, you have 3 months, 4 months to go buy something now, because as I said, they're going to mark up prices to cover this. Don't expect retailers, you know, to just lose profit margins because this is the new law. Will you go buy something now to avoid having to deal with this come October? Let me know. Is this a good idea or a stupid idea? 790-0800. You can text me 514-790-0800 and let me know. 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
18: Good afternoon, it's 2:30. I'm Dario DeFelice with a CTV News update. Quebec Premier Christine Fréchette is in Paris today for discussions with the French government and economic stakeholders. Fréchette is hoping the province will be able to secure new defense contracts with Europe. The United States Undersecretary of Defense says his country is pausing a long-standing military board, suggesting Canada has failed to make credible progress on its defense commitments. The board was established in 1940 and is an advisory forum for U.S.-Canada bilateral defense cooperation. And health officials in the Congo say the number of suspected cases of the Ebola virus has grown close to 400, with the death toll now up to 105. The World Health Organization has declared the Ebola disease outbreak a public health emergency of international concern. For more news, including a teen shot in Saint Laurent, go to ctvnewsmontreal.ca. And with the latest from the CJAD 800 Traffic Center, here is Mark Shaloub.
3: Well, let's make a run for the border to lead things off this time around. 30 minutes over at Hemingford, and that's it. No other delays coming into the Great White North over at the Cottage Country traffic drive. That's still busy around the 35 merges on Highway 10 westbound and from Duquercier until the tracks in Brossard. The Laurentian Otterwood, we've seen it far worse. It's pretty good up in the Laurentians, but the lower Laurentians from the 158 in Saint-Jérôme to Highway 50 in Mirabel, stop and go. 40 west coming back from Quebec City to Trois-Rivières. That's heavy duty. 25 minutes from before Motif L'Epiphanie with a crash over there. The Met West, you're feeling it between the Laurentian-Oderot merge and St. Croix. You are a little bit beforehand, Saint-Michel to d'Iberville. To carry north, stop and go over the top half. Suiting east entrance to the outbound La Fontaine remains closed until tomorrow morning at 5, and it's from after Sherbrooke down the 25. From May 22nd to 24th, due to the Formula One Grand Prix, major slowdowns are expected on the Bonaventure Expressway and the Jacques Cartier Bridge. Take public transit. Traffic and transit every 15 minutes on CJAD 800, and I'll be passing the torch to Marty Lamar at 2:45.
18: Your Dormez-vous Weather Center forecast. A mix of sun and cloud this afternoon with a high of 23. A chance of showers overnight with a low of 19. Showers tomorrow morning with a mix of sun and cloud in the afternoon, a high of 29. And a mix of sun and cloud on Wednesday with a high of 22. Right now it is sunny and 16 degrees downtown. Your next CTV News update is at 3 o'clock.
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0: Welcome back. So I'm asking the question today. This is a new law that's going to be happening in Quebec. If you weren't paying attention, this was in the news last week. We still have a couple of months before it gets here. But this idea now that the Quebec law, this is Bill 29, basically says you as a consumer, when you buy something, a new appliance, an electronic appliance, you have a right to expect that that appliance will last, right? It will function for a period of time. And again, I want to specify this law, this idea has already been in the books for a while. Just up until now, if you bought, say, a new stove, and, you know, these things can run a lot of money, and your stove, you know, malfunctions inside the, you know, the warranty period is one thing. But if it, you know, if it's 3 years later and your warranty was a 2-year warranty, the idea being, you could say, well, wait a sec, I had a right to expect that this would last for 4 or 5 years. It's only lasted for 2. And that would eventually have to end up in court, and a judge would have to decide whether your argument made sense or not. Well, now what this new law does is simply say, no, we've taken this out of the hands of judges, and they've actually set time limits, right, in this new law for how long appliances you should, you know, have basically peace of mind for. So for a stove, fridge, freezer, air conditioner, heat pump, 6 years. 6 years in the books. Dishwasher, washing machine, dryer, 5 years. A new TV, 4 years. Laptop, PC, tablet, cell phone, or video game console, 3 years. So it's fixed. You buy yourself a new TV and it goes on the fritz after 2 years? Too bad. Either it's got to be fixed or they have to replace it and give you a new one. Problem with that is, Nothing is free. And retailers are pointing out someone's going to have to eat, you know, this, and that's going to be them. They have to cover the cost. If you're not allowed to sell an extended warranty anymore, which is something they make a lot of money doing, then they have to now factor in, well, if this thing breaks, we're going to have to repair it. So what are they going to do? They're going to basically jack up. They're going to have to cover their backsides, right? So they're going to have to add, it says, 10 to 30% to the original price of that item. So if you were buying an item, right, for $1,000, whatever that item happened to be, now the retailer goes, well, I have to cover it in the event of a warranty. I can't charge for it anymore. So that $1,000 item, right, maybe it's $1,200, $1,200. So what have you saved in the end is kind of my question here. As I said, this looks really, really good in theory, right? Consumers win. You buy a product. You expect it to last. Good for you. But in the end, you spent just as much money up front as you did if you would have paid for an extended warranty anyway. And then, of course, the other end of the problem, if something needs to be fixed, we don't have enough technicians to fix it. That's what the Retailer Association, the council here, says. I want to know from you, good idea, bad idea, do we really need this? And if you've ever bought an extended warranty, I never, ever buy them. I tend to think things are made better now than they were years ago, which is probably not true, but in my mind, I believe that. And it seems to me a lot of stuff you buy now, they don't want to even fix it. They'd rather just give you a new one. It's less expensive for them, for the manufacturer to give you a new one than go ahead and have the thing repaired and have them foot the bill. But I'd like to hear what your story is on this. Let me go up here to Michael. Michael, what do you think?
1: Hey, Aaron. I think it's a great sounding law politically, but when your next fridge ends up costing like as much as a Honda, people might think twice. Look, I know nobody wants their dishwasher or their stove to break after, you know, barely a year or something. Planned obsolescence, yeah, as they called it, is a real thing. And you said it yourself, they'll just give you a new one. But don't think that these companies, you're absolutely right. I used to work in sales. They are going to put this into the price. They're not going to eat this.
0: Well, they have to. I mean, they're in business to make money and to, you know, not lose money. And if it's going to cost them money, then they have to make it up somewhere else. So this will be in the price. So again, brings me to the question, are we any further ahead? I mean, how do you think this is better now than it was before? And as I said, to be fair, I have never, you know, when you're offered an extended warranty, and sometimes they seem really, really cheap, but why waste money on something that, you know, isn't going to, I think anyway, going to break that quickly? Do you ever buy extended warranties, Michael?
1: Never. And I'll tell you why. I think people are confusing. They want two things. It's like they want luxury durability, but with Walmart pricing. I mean, listen, you can't demand something to have a lifespan of like 100 years,
0: yeah,
1: and on a toaster budget. I think what the government is doing is basically they're solving a real problem with a policy that quietly makes everything more expensive and worse.
0: Yeah.
1: And then they're pretending it's a gift.
0: See, and that's kind of how I'm thinking of this as well. It doesn't really make a whole lot of sense to me. It looks good to see it, but then when you work your way through it and you consider that you're spending more now to spend less later. That's in essence what it comes down to, right? This will cost you more to buy that electronic appliance because the cost of eventual repairs have to be added on than if you just bought it and hoped it didn't break and then had to pay for repairs. Although repairs have become insanely expensive from what I'm aware. Michael, thank you for the call. Don, what about you?
2: Aaron, I had commented on Friday with Elias.
0: Yeah.
2: I did buy a warranty on our washer, and they came in like, I don't, God knows how many times to fix it.
0: Oh.
2: We just bought a new fridge. We did not buy one on the fridge. And my first comment was you had the right thing when you had said, let's make sure they build them properly so they will last. So let's start from the bottom up and have them done properly. And I have in my fridge, in my garage, and a Amana. I don't know if you remember the
0: name
2: Amana.
0: Absolutely.
2: We've had it for 15 years. It's like our beer fridge, let's call it.
0: Mm-hmm.
2: And our friend gave it to us who bought it 25 years before that.
0: Wow.
2: So a 40-year-old fridge. It's the fridge you see on Seinfeld. You know, in Seinfeld's apartment,
0: mm-hmm,
2: the three-tier fridge. And that thing works like a charm. Never have to touch it.
0: Is the point you're making that you believe they don't build stuff now as good as they did back then?
2: That's what I'm saying.
0: Okay.
2: Yes, They don't.
0: Okay. I wonder if that's, you know, what it is, planned obsolescence. Call. Thank you for the call, by the way. Call it what you will. It's just easier to throw it away and give you a new one than to go back and fix it. Kind of like the idea of fixing stuff, though, right? You buy it, you want it to work, you like an appliance, you know, and then something breaks. It's not the same to just get a new one. I'm almost in the school where you say, you know what, just go ahead and fix it. Val's on the line. Hi, Val. Hello, Val. Did we lose Val? Oh, okay. I think that was my wife on the line. Gord, what about you? Is our phone broken? Gord, can you hear me?
4: Sorry.
0: That's okay.
4: Okay.
0: Are you with Val?
4: No, I'm not
0: okay.
4: With Val.
0: Just checking. Oh,
4: no. You would have a shotgun and put a hole in my head if I was.
0: Tell me what you think.
4: Things, because I want to stay healthy.
0: Yes.
4: Now, the way I figure it, this is a good law if it was done properly. It would give the companies an incentive to make products better. There used to be products that would last 20, 30 years. When I moved in here, there was a fridge. You had to defrost it. But
0: this thing was
4: here probably for 20 years when I moved in.
0: Yeah.
4: And it lasted nearly 20 years after. It was a General Electric. And, you know, it was a Flintstone fridge. You had to take the ice out. But this thing lasted forever.
0: Mm-hmm.
4: They don't make things like that. This law, if it's worked right, without bringing up the prices for people who buy things, if it was put towards the company, you have to fix your products properly or you're going to lose money.
0: Yeah.
4: This would be an incentive.
0: Yeah, you know, I agree. In theory, Gord, that makes sense. But what are you going to go? You're going to go to companies in China and Japan and say, hey, if you don't do this the right way, you're in trouble. And they'll look at you and go, Canada, right? You're a pretty small country, right? Yeah, you know what? Never mind. I worry that that can happen. This is the same kind of an idea I was worried about when they said, you know, you better run all your appliances. The Quebec government, the CAC, wanted to make sure that all, you know, all the buttons and everything else were in French. These things are cranked out in the millions. They're not going to stop the line to do a special shipment for Quebec. I wonder if that was the case here. And we say, you know what, unless you build a better product, and by the way, who would judge that product? We're not going to let you sell in Quebec. I don't think that would work. Like I said, I think it's good in theory, but not in execution. I think Val's back. Hi, Val.
5: Hi.
0: Hi, what's wrong?
5: So as I was saying, you're so naive, Aaron. They do not build things better
0: You didn't say anything. You weren't on the line before.
5: Oh. Let me start again.
0: Yeah, please.
5: Aaron,
0: yeah.
5: You're so naive.
0: I'm so naive, okay. Why?
5: How could you possibly think that they're building things better now than they did 40, 50 years ago? And I'll give you a perfect example. My mother had a Cuisinart food processor,
0: okay,
5: which I inherited. It lasted 30 years before it conked out. And the weight of the base of it was like twice the weight of the new one that I purchased. I have LG front load machine washer and dryer.
0: Mm-hmm.
5: My machine, I had a problem with it a couple of years ago. I had a service guy come. First of all, you have to wait 2 weeks before they show up.
0: Yeah, that's a problem.
5: And then when they come, well, you better hope they have a part for it. And then he told me, I said, you know, these repairs are starting to cost a lot. Like you're looking at $300-$400. Just their time alone is $200.
0: See, that's the part. Yeah, that's the part I was alluding to before. If you've never had to experience this and someone come to repair something in your house, never mind what it costs to actually have them repair the item and the part. They charge you money now just to show up, right?
5: Yeah. Yeah, I think the base is $180 just for them to walk into your door.
0: That's nuts.
5: And then he changed the part and he goes, I said, you know what? I might as well look into getting a new one because these are like 18 years old. He goes, I wouldn't do that if I were you because the new ones they're making now are real crap. And this is from a service guy.
0: Mm-hmm. Look, I prefer not to think that. I don't have a lot of experience with this. I buy a computer and the computer works pretty good compared to what, you know, of course it doesn't work good. It works a lot faster than it ever worked, but maybe that's not a fair comparison. But when you're spending thousands of

0: wolf, all that stuff.
1: Still.
0: They had stuff that weren't working. They okay. just make crap now. Okay. And they, you know what? It's like going to a restaurant and having a bad meal. You're going to blame the chef or you're going to blame the waiter. So why are we blaming the retailers? It's the manufacturers that have to be held responsible for the quality of product that they put out.
1: Yeah, I get that, but I just don't know how we do that. In theory, that's absolutely right. You should build a better product so we don't have to go repair it and send extended warranties. I just don't know how you enforce that. People say, and to your point, by the way, if you buy something cheap, don't expect it to last forever, but it's not even that. You buy something expensive, as you're just saying, and you still run into problems with that. So how do we change? I don't know.
0: Nothing. The company has to be held accountable.
1: Don't
0: They're
1: know how you do
0: building
1: that.
0: This thing, so make sure it works.
1: Val, thank you. Love you.
0: Love you. Bye.
1: See you later. Let me go up here. Reggie, what is it? What's your take on this?
2: Hey, I agree with every single caller who called in.
1: Reggie, are you underwater?
2: No, I'm in a car.
1: What a weird connection this is. Okay.
2: Okay.
1: Go ahead. We have a very strange connection. Go ahead. I'm sorry.
2: No problem. My wife and I bought a washer in 2024.
1: Okay.
2: In June 2024. And in August last year, it croaked.
1: A year?
2: Yep.
1: Holy cow.
2: When we were making out the order with the salesman, he says, do you want the service plan? And I looked at my wife and I said, no. And she said, okay, so we go home and it worked for a while. And then, like I said, after a year, it corrupts.
1: Well, wait a second. Even after a year, don't you still have the original manufacturer's warranty in place?
2: Oh, yeah, but it's a limited warranty, right?
1: Oh.
2: And it was in the electrical circuit box, and the warranty covers the motors that
1: I see.
2: That drive the
1: So that was of no use, in other words.
2: You know, yeah.
1: Okay.
2: So, I mean, you know, and we talked with the manufacturer, and they said, no, I've got the extended warranty, and we'll pay for the parts, but we won't pay for the time the repairman spends and stuff. So
1: how much did that all cost?
2: Well, that was about $800.
1: Oh, my, wow.
2: Okay. Which we didn't spend, but we talked to consumer about that, and they said, yes, you have a valid case, but it could take up to 2 years to solve it.
1: So what's the point?
2: So things are really going well, you know?
1: Yeah. Thank you for the call. I'm going to wrap up. I'm way late. Lorraine, real quick, what do you want to say?
3: I'm going to try to be as quick as I can because, Aaron, I listen to you all the time, and I really have to say something about this. I have Whirlpool Gold appliances that have lasted 24, 25 years old, and right now I'm looking for a new fridge and stove. And I watched a marketplace recently, and it was the repair guys that were fixing it, and he says that all the appliances now are used with China parts, and he said all of them are the same. The only thing difference is the outside and the extra functions that you get.
1: Mm-hmm.
3: He says, I'm doing repairs all the time because don't think it's going to last like it did many years ago because the longest you're going to see your fridge last is about 5 years.
1: That's crazy. True. So, I mean, so what was his suggestion to you? And you're looking for a new one. Buy a used one?
3: The guy that's selling as a salesman at the store when I just went last weekend to look for it said, me too, I have old Whirlpool Gold ones, and they last forever. It's not as pretty as it used to be, but it works really well. He says, I'm thinking about instead of actually getting a new one, I'm going to try to repair the one I have if anything ever goes wrong.
1: Isn't that crazy?
3: So 25 years later, I think I'm going to try to repair it because
1: for you.
3: I won't buy the warranty, though. Because if you're using old parts, and the reason why they're mad is because they know we're going to have to bring these we're going to have to call them every few minutes. All of them are probably not lasting that long. My neighbors had somebody repair their fridge. Somebody else had their stove recently, and they said they're not old.
1: Who knew this was going on? Lorraine, thank you for the call, by the way. I'm going to bring this back after 4 o'clock, I guess, because I see some of you have texted in as well. Again, I'm like the wrong person to ask. I don't cook very much. I mean, the fridge I have in my place, I inherited it. It works fine. But I have heard these stories about people, and again, some buying very high-end appliances. You know, when you're spending $3,000 for a microwave or something, you expect that will last for a few years, and then what, 6 months, 8 months, 12 months later, you got to have it repaired? So again, I'm just not sure what that, as far as this government's new bill, where you're going to have a basically warranty built in, will that make things any better? I don't know. Thank you for the calls. We're way late here. Appreciate your texts on this one as well. Marty Lamar's at the CJD 800 Traffic Center. Marty, what do we got going on?

0: Well, we had Marty Lamar, but apparently Marty broke down, like some of the appliances apparently we're talking about. We'll get back to Marty in a sec. Is that right? Okay. Okay, we'll get to him when we come back. We'll check traffic for you. Let me take a break. We'll come back, take a look at the calendar. Whole bunch more next.
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0: All right, welcome back. 2:53, taking a look at the calendar for today. Obviously, today is Victoria Day. It's Victoria Day. Around the rest of the country, or as it's known here in Quebec, Journée des Patriotes, which is what we call it because we could not call it Victoria Day because, of course, it's got to do with Queen Victoria. But either way, I think there was only one song that I remember ever necessarily having been written for, I guess it's the Queen. So the Kingston District, remember this song?

0: Thank you, guys. Happy Victoria Day. If you have the day off, lucky enough to have it off today, I hope you're enjoying it. That's the idea, right? All right, and then today as well, this is interesting because it kind of ties into the appliance thing we were just talking about. Today, it's on the calendar, is National No Dirty Dishes Day. National No Dirty Dishes Day. Now, I know some people cannot stand to have dishes sitting in the sink, and other people are like, yeah, cool, I'll get to it in the morning. Now, I'm not sure, which are you, Brian? Do you get your, you do your dishes right away?
1: Night before.
0: Alex, what about you?
2: I can't go to bed if there's dishes near the sink.
0: That's funny. I have no problem with that whatsoever. But for National No Dirty Dishes Day, I asked our CJD singers, if they could put something together. I like the vibe on this one for No Dirty Dishes Day. Here you go.

0: Midwest.
1: Wow. If Alanis Morissette wrote a song about doing dishes. All right, there you go. Happy No Dirty Dishes Day for you today. So here's what I found on the internet. I kind of thought this was cute. Now, it works better if you could see the visual because they really get into it, dressed up and everything. But imagine if dating apps existed in the Middle Ages, would it have sounded something like this?
2: Elizabeth?
3: William?
2: It is I.
3: You look different than your portrait.
2: Oh, yeah, I had that painted a few years ago.
3: Looks like a few centuries ago, if you ask me.
2: I still think it looks like me in the eyes.
3: So who's the Michelangelo who painted this?
2: Michelangelo.
3: So how many bushels do you make a year?
2: Like 50, 60, depending on the yield.
3: Sorry, I only date guys who make 100 bushels a year.
2: 100 bushels? What am I, Jeff Bushels?
3: I don't talk to peasants.
2: I am not a peasant.
3: Do you rent land or do you own it?
2: Technically, right now, I am renting, but it's because I'm saving up for an ox. You know what? Enough about me. What about you? Why aren't you married yet?
3: I'm waiting for my Prince Charming. Duh.
2: Uh-huh. And how old are you?
3: 19.
2: What's your body count?
3: 2.
2: 2? That's so disgustingly high. Ugh. The wizard told me when a girl tells you your body count, you double it. So 4?
3: I knew I shouldn't have gone in the state. Mercury is in retrograde.
2: Wait, hold on a second. You believe in astrology?
3: Yeah, of course. I'm a Gemini rising.
2: Finally, a woman who believes in established science. It's kind of hot.
3: Maybe 50 bushels a year isn't so bad for someone who doesn't have an ox yet.
2: Well, hey, maybe we could go to the town square sometime. Watch a beheading.
3: I like that.
1: There you go. Dating, if it existed, online dating in the Middle Ages, if we had the apps back then. I love that line. My wizard told me. Little comedy today. This is Dusty Slay.
4: So I love a hipster coffee shop because I like good coffee, you know. But sometimes they complicate things for no reason. Like, all I drink is black coffee. And I went to this one coffee shop, and I go up to the guy. He figured out a way to complicate that. I go up to him. I go, hey, man, let me get a black coffee. He goes, pour over or drip? I was like, I don't know, man. However you get it in there. You know what I mean? I'm like, I don't really know what you're asking me right now. I'm not looking to be involved in making the coffee here. Pour it, drip it, whatever you gotta do, man, but wrap it up. He was like, pour over takes 15 minutes. I was like, well, start dripping then. I don't know how you drip faster than you pour, man. That don't even make sense. I don't know how you're doing it. I don't know why you're doing it like that. 15 minutes to make a coffee. I don't need it to be that good. You know what I mean? Like, I like a good coffee, but I don't need you back there massaging the beans, you know?
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1: Oh.
6: 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Quickly, in sports, NHL playoffs, the two best words in sports, depending on how your nerves are. Game 7, it goes down tonight between the Montreal Canadiens and the Buffalo Sabres. Puck drops at 7:30. You can catch all of the action, including pre- and post-game coverage over on TSN 690. Now, home teams own a 118-84 advantage in the 202 all-time Game 7s in the playoffs, but Montreal is 5-2 in 7 road games this postseason and eliminated the Tampa Bay Lightning in a Game 7 on the road in the first round. PWHL, the Montreal Victoire, they can win their first Walter Cup in franchise history when they face off with the Ottawa Charge in Game 3. Puck drops at 6 o'clock. The Victoire lead the best-of-5 series 2-0. NBA playoffs return to the court. It's Game 1 of the Western Conference Finals when the San Antonio Spurs tip off with the OKC Thunder at 8:30. In other NBA news, Canadian Shai Gilgeous-Alexander, he was named the NBA's most valuable player for the second consecutive season, the 14th player in NBA history to win back-to-back MVP awards. And Aaron, in baseball, tonight, the Toronto Blue Jays begin a 4-game series
1: with the
6: New
1: York
6: Yankees. First pitch at 7 o'clock. Hey, get ready for some text messages.
1: How about that SGA thing? 2 years in a row, MVP?
6: Canadian.
1: What a great story that is.
6: Amazing player.
1: Wow. Way to go, Canada. By the way, if you're a fan, again, for those of you wondering, you're a fan of The Offspring, these guys?
7: Oh, hell yeah.
1: Oh, yeah? Say I'm pretty fly for a white guy. Okay. When are they coming, Brent?
6: They are in town August the 5th over at MTELUS.
1: Wish you could see Alice Reddish. Got her fist. She's
6: rocking out.
1: Oh, yeah.
6: I wish they could see your face. You're like zoned into the music
1: video. I kind of remember
6: video.
1: This song. Yeah. Yeah. Wait, Alice knows the words. Look.
0: Well, he makes up in denial, so.
1: Yeah. I love it. Okay, there you go. They're coming to town. If you're a fan, there you go. Something to look forward to. 3 o'clock. Jason's got your news. That's coming up next.
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9: Good afternoon, it's 3:02. I'm Dario DiFelice with a CTV News update. 16 degrees and sunny downtown, weather details in minutes. Here's what's making news right now. Six Canadians trying to deliver aid have been detained. Possible delays in the arrivals at Trudeau Airport and a significant ruling in Luigi Mangione's upcoming state trial. And with the latest from the CJAD 800 Traffic Center, watching your drive is Marty Lamar.
10: Hey, Dario. Pretty quiet drive here for this holiday. Monday, met westbound just after the Lockett E-Circle out through Stinson. Eastbound's busy through St. Croix. Picks up speed afterwards. The Carrie northbound's a good choice. Southbound's a heavy go down through about the Jean Talon exit. Picks up speed afterwards. The southbound 25 for the outbound Lafontaine. A little bit of volume here through the roadwork. A busy go. Get it cast about 10 minutes. Other South Shore spans are looking fine. And if you are coming back from the U.S. here this afternoon, it's going to cost you about 20 minutes at LaCole. 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
9: In the news, six Canadians trying to deliver aid to Gaza are among the activists detained by the Israeli military.
11: Six Canadians have been detained by Israel off the coast of Cyprus. The Global Sumud Flotilla says five of its Canadian members and one from the Freedom Flotilla, that's part of the same mission to deliver aid to the Gaza Strip, were detained. It says 12 Canadians were part of the mission, which saw more than 50 vessels depart from Turkey last week. From the Canadian Press, I'm Lisa Laporte.
9: The Trump administration is walking away from a long-running body that works on Canada-U.S. defense initiatives.
12: The United States Undersecretary of Defense says his country is pausing a long-standing military board, suggesting Canada has failed to make credible progress on its defense commitments. In a social media post, Elbridge Colby says his department is pausing the permanent joint board on defense to reassess how this forum benefits shared North American defense. The board was established in 1940 and is an advisory forum for the U.S. and Canada in their bilateral defense cooperation. Former Conservative leader Aaron O'Toole is calling the move today profoundly misguided. From the Canadian Press, I'm Don Mitchell.
9: There may be some delays for travelers arriving at Trudeau Airport this afternoon. An outage of the Canada Border Services Agency inspection kiosks at airports across the country is causing delays for travelers arriving in Canada. While the issue started around 9 o'clock this morning, the agency says it was resolved in the last half hour. However, officials say there could still be delays for the next few hours as they work through the backlog. The countdown is on for Game 7 between the Canadiens and Buffalo Sabres tonight. The winner will face Carolina in the Eastern Conference Final. Buffalo forced the Game 7 after a 8-3 win at the Bell Center in Game 6 on Saturday. Habs coach Martin St. Louis says the goal tonight is to push ahead.
13: I mean, this situation is magnified in terms of bouncing forward, you know, but the obstacles in life come at different time. And for us right now, it just came the last 24 hours and got to find a way to bounce forward.
9: And while the game is in Buffalo, the Bell Center is sold out for a special watch party. Puck drop is at 7:30 and you can listen on TSN 690. And there is a significant ruling today in Luigi Mangione's upcoming state trial in the United Healthcare CEO murder. AP correspondent Julie Walker reports.
14: A gun and a notebook, the prosecutors say, link Luigi Mangione to the killing of UnitedHealthcare CEO Brian Thompson, can be used as evidence at his state murder trial. The judge's ruling Monday partially rejects a defense argument that those items were seized illegally at a Pennsylvania McDonald's where he was arrested before a search warrant was obtained. Here's that police body cam.
15: What's your name?
16: Mark.
15: What is it?
16: Mark.
15: Mark?
16: Yes, sir.
15: Mark what?
16: Sorry.
15: Sorry? Someone called. They thought you were suspicious.
16: Oh, I'm sorry.
14: It's a major win for the Manhattan DA, enabling them to show the jury the possible murder weapon and evidence, they say, points to motive. But the judge ruled other evidence found during an initial search of Mangione's backpack must be suppressed. The state trial starts in September. The federal follows. Mangione pled not guilty to all charges. Julie Walker, New York.
9: 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A mix of sun and cloud this afternoon with a high of 23. A chance of showers overnight with a low of 19. Showers tomorrow morning with a mix of sun and cloud in the afternoon, a high of 29. And a mix of sun and cloud on Wednesday with a high of 22. Right now it is 16 degrees downtown. For all the news during the day, stream us on your smart speaker. Just say, play CJD800. Your next CTV News update is at 3:30.
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1: Welcome back. So we're only, a week away from Grand Prix, right? Grand Prix is May 24th. I forget what day it is lately, but today is May the 18th. So yeah, next Sunday is going to be Grand Prix Day in the city. And look, to be perfectly honest, when I first heard this story, I thought to myself, it seems to me we've heard this before, typically right around Grand Prix time. And if you did not hear the story, with Grand Prix coming up, we are finding out that at least one group of workers in this city is planning to strike during that time. They are sex workers, and they would like to get a little bit of respect in terms of protection and maybe bring to the light, I guess, the fact that if you don't know this, and I said strippers earlier in the week, from what I read in the article, some of them actually end up working for an entire night and actually end up paying more than they earn because they have to tip the bar staff, they have to tip the bodyguards, everybody's getting a chunk of their money, and they'd like to see that change and be recognized as employees. And obviously the reason you talk about this now is because Grand Prix is a very busy time for bar owners, strip club owners, etc. So this hurts them more at this time of year than pretty much any other time. Nova is a Montreal-based sex worker and militant with the Sex Work Autonomous Committee and is on the line. Nova, thanks for coming on this afternoon. I just want to make sure I got all that right. Is that accurate from what I just kind of laid out there?
20: Yes, thank you. Thanks for having me.
1: So for the people listening now who are like, well, you know what, you've been doing this for forever, nothing has changed, and I know the Supreme Court actually, you know, this has come up before, you didn't kind of get what you were hoping for. Specifically, what do you want to be recognized? What do you want to change here in Quebec?
20: Well, we have three demands for this particular strike. First and foremost, we want decriminalization of sex work. Without the decriminalization of sex work in Canada, we can't be recognized as workers and access the protection that comes with the status. Next, we want to abolish the bar fee in strip clubs specifically. So for those who don't know, the bar fee is an arbitrary fee that bosses impose to strippers that they have to pay when they come to work. The amount changes from club to club, and sometimes from worker to worker, unfortunately. Oh. During F1, some clubs charge double or even triple the amount. And this is not something that has always existed. Strippers used to have a salary, and the bar fee was instituted rather recently. So our third demand is for worker status. We want our bosses to be liable for the safety of our work environment, and we want workers' protections, healthcare, insurance, paid holidays, access to unemployment. As it stands right now, if a stripper falls from a pole and has a concussion, she's not protected in any way, and okay. wouldn't even be able to take a sick day.
1: So you basically want to be treated as any other employee would be treated if they were working a
20: absolutely.
1: Job.
20: Absolutely.
1: Okay. I'm just curious, too, because, you know, some people may listen to this or hear this and think to themselves, well, you know, it's kind of a, I don't know, inherently dangerous job when you're, you know, out there doing something like this. And by the way, just for clarification, when you say sex worker, we're not talking simply about strippers, or what are we talking about?
20: So sex worker is an umbrella term for anyone who works in the sex industry. That can be full service sex workers, strippers, OnlyFans, online workers, street-based workers, anyone who works in the industry of sex.
1: Okay. And are there any jurisdictions where this is treated differently, where you can say, hey, there's an example, why don't we look at that instead of what we do here and try to emulate something else?
20: Well, Australia, for example, has the decriminalization of sex work. And that's an example we can look to. Absolutely.
1: Okay. And so, I mean, if, with respect to Canada, I think I mentioned off the top about a Supreme Court decision here. You've tried to get this change, this, you know, decriminalizing of sex work. Why has it been so difficult up to now? What have been the hurdles here?
20: I think there's a lot of misunderstandings about sex work, and especially when it comes to organizations that are anti-sex work. They do a lot of pushing this narrative that sex work is equated to sex trafficking, which is not true. And that's the main hurdle, is that we live under this Nordic model where sex work is quote unquote legal, but purchasing sex work is not legal.
1: Yeah.
20: And a lot of other things are also illegal, like selling sex in a public place, for example. And all of these laws criminalize us and make the work more dangerous.
1: Again, I'm trying to understand. So when you talk about sex work, we're going to put prostitution into that category. Mm-hmm. What's the framework for prostitution here? Like, who, if you do the actual work, if you are that person, that prostitute, you cannot get in trouble, but the person who hires your services can?
20: Yes. Well, that's the idea. That's the way it's framed. Mm-hmm. But there are also a lot of laws that around sex work, for example, like I said, not being able to sell sex in a public place, that create more precarity okay. for sex workers. And for example, in that example, force street-based sex workers to work in more precarious locations.
1: Okay. So look, I get the part about why you're doing this at this time. As I said, and as you basically corroborated, this is a busy time of year, right? We have a lot of people coming in. These bars are going to be busier than they are any time of year, which you would think would get you some support. But I'm also reading that not necessarily everyone is on board. I mean, it's not like you have a union, right? So there will be other strippers, other sex workers who will be working, even though you're trying to, you know, inflict some kind of pain on bar owners here and strip club owners here. How frustrating is that?
20: Well, I think it's important to say that we don't speak for all sex workers. And though we want, I think across the board, all of us want decriminalization. I can't even speak to that. I think there's going to be differing opinions. Like any strike, it's very divisive. But we're doing what we can yeah. To push through okay. and to have our demands met.
1: Are you going to do something like picket out front of clubs? What are you planning to do?
20: Well, we have a list of activities on the day of the strike, Saturday, May 23rd, that includes a protest. And flyer making, and we will be flyering outside of some clubs.
1: Handing out flyers.
20: About handing out flyers okay. about the bar fee, just to educate clients about okay. The fee that we have to pay, because something that I've realized in talking to clients is they that a lot of people don't yeah. know.
1: Just as a final question, have you heard, since the story was in the news, which is now about a week or so ago, have you heard from any bar owners or strip club owners saying, you know what, we understand we're going to make, has anything, anyone come back to you?
20: Not to, to us directly, but there's been some antagonism that we've heard about indirectly. Mm-hmm. For example, Cafe, I've heard that one of the clubs is going to fire any worker that they find striking.
1: Okay, and again, if that happens, you're left with no protection.
20: No.
1: Right.
20: We have, however, a strike fund that we've been raising money for. If you go to our Instagram, CatsMTL, we have a strike fund, a raffle that we're doing to raise money for our strike fund so that we can compensate workers if they lose their jobs.
1: What is the Instagram handle? Cats, as in cats, MTL, as in the animal?
20: Yeah, the animal. So in French, the word is Comité Autonome des Travailleurs Sexuels. So SWAC is the English translation.
1: Okay, and that's on Instagram. I'm just curious, now that you said you're having a raffle, what are you raffling off?
20: Well, it's a lot of really cool artwork and some clothes, some tickets to shows, all from sex workers and allies that care about the cause.
1: That's so cool. Okay. Well, for people who'd like to help out and get involved and raise some money for a strike fund, and I hope one day we don't have to talk about this anymore and that, you know, you're treated, I think, with a bit more respect like any other employee in this province is, but, you know, we may not be there yet. Hey, I thank you so much for the time, and I wish you good luck.
20: Thank you so much.
1: You bet.
20: A great day.
1: You too. So I want to make sure I understood this right. It's Cats, right? Cats MTL. That's their Instagram handle, rather. You can go online and, maybe make a donation or buy a raffle ticket, whatever, if you're so inclined. 318, let's go to traffic. CJD 800 Traffic Center. Marty Lamar with a check for you this afternoon. Marty?
10: Hello, Aaron. Met westbound. Some volume Lacadie on and off to the Edicary Circle. Slow go there. Some volume between the 215s. Busy after the Lacadie Circle out through Saint-Laurent in the eastbound direction. Once you pass that out to the Anjou Interchange, things are moving well. Southbound 25 through the roadwork. It'll cost about 10 to 12 minutes. South Shore spans moving well. Westbound, no major problems. Heading up to and from Laval Nash Drive, 13 southbound, just a little bit of volume as you approach the Bisson Bridge. And if you are coming back from the U.S. here this afternoon, Rouse's Point, get a cost of 30. LaCole, 20 minutes here at this point. 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Marty Lamar, CJAD 800 Traffic Center.
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1: 800. Well, if you missed the story last week, I think it got everyone's attention. 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Kim Ari is a registered dietitian and nutritionist and is on the line. Kim, thanks so much for coming on today. I think most people's first reaction to this would be, wait a sec, what? I thought the whole idea was we recognized we want to put a limit on these kinds of fatty things. But then again, I know Robert F. Kennedy, U.S., right? The whole idea now is let's go back to high-fat milk. What do you think of this?
28: Well, my first reaction was kind of like yours, which is like, oh my, you know, what, why? And apparently there could be a lot of reasons, but nutrition is probably not the highest one on the list. I'm not a real fan, but you know, nutritionally, I'm not a fan, but it's okay. There's a lot of things I'm not a fan of as a dietitian that other people like to include, and we have to find a way to do it. Apparently, South Asian population find this type of milk really popular, and apparently it's really good in some recipes, makes great yogurt, that kind of thing.
1: Okay.
28: So maybe it's a good idea for specific population, specific food.
1: Okay. I heard that, you know, South Asian thing as well, and I thought, okay, if that's part of the diet you had and you come here, now you can no longer find that. I'm like, that's not really far off where cream is at 10%.
28: No, but cream is only fat, and so it doesn't bring any of the nutrients. This does have milk, like this is milk, so you're still getting the protein, you're still getting the carbohydrate, you're still getting the vitamin D, that kind of thing, which you're not going to get from the cream. You're still getting your riboflavin, you know, your B12, which you're not going to get as much from your cream. You're basically just getting fat from the cream. So there's a huge difference, even though the fat content is not that different.
1: Okay, so again, with respect to, you're not drinking this necessarily every day, although maybe, as you said, some people in their diets were used to this, you know, where they happen to be from. Would you sort of advise against this? I mean, you're reading this story and you're thinking, well, if it's good enough, you know, for some people, maybe I should give this a try. So you're saying you can't recommend it from a nutritional point of view, but can you have this every now and then? If you're drinking regular milk anyway, what would be wrong with this?
28: Well, so the biggest issue is we're concerned that the amount of saturated fat in your diet will increase your risk of heart disease. Now, we know we have a lot of studies. There was a big review article that was published last year, or 2 years ago rather, and it was talking about the fat in cheese and fermented milk products, so cheese, kefir, and that kind of thing. And even when you're having full fat cheeses and kefir, it seems actually have a positive outlook. If we look at all-cause mortality, the more cheese and yogurt you're eating, the lower your all-cause mortality is. So, but we don't think it's quite the same for milk, because the matrix is a little bit different. So my thing is, if you want to have this regularly, then I have to look at where else are you getting saturated fat in your diet from, and are you willing to make a compromise on that? Are we able to come and reach a deal that, okay, well, I'm not going to be eating any meat anymore, so I can have high fat milk and I'll get my saturated fat from the milk, and I'm only going to have, you know, lentils and chickpeas and that kind of stuff to get my protein. And that, if that works for you, then that's fine. But if you say, no, I also want to eat meat and I also want to have all these other foods that have a lot of saturated fat, then I get a little concerned.
1: Okay, so this is really kind of a find a middle ground sort of routine, right?
28: That's what you do with everybody's diet, right? Is we always have to find a middle ground, a way to meet the recommendations and a way to make you happy, get your taste buds happy, right? Because that's really what we try to do for all our clients.
1: Sure, because that becomes consistency and that's the easiest thing to maintain.
28: Exactly.
1: Okay. So I would ask, I mentioned Robert F. Kennedy, right? We had a whole thing on the food chart that came out a couple of months ago. What do you think about this whole idea that we need more meat and dairy in our plates?
28: I don't understand where they're coming from at all. We're looking at all the data that we've had over the last 40 years at least that is saying the exact opposite. When we look at the longest living populations in the world, the populations in the blue zones, they're not eating more meat. They're maybe eating it more well divided during the day. They're not eating more meat, and they're not drinking or eating more dairy than we are. It might be divided differently, but all the studies we have show that a more plant-based diet is going to help you to live longer, healthier life. So it doesn't make any sense that now we're saying, no, eat more meat and have more dairy, and what about the plants and those other things? There's no mention of that, or not a lot.
1: You know, the problem is people will hear something like that or see something like that and decide, well, if it's coming from, you know, that source, and maybe it's worth a try. But as you just said, there's no basis in fact for this. So it's kind of hard to imagine why this is happening, I guess. Right?
28: It is, but, you know, I see a lot of people who do what I call a leap of faith science that are attracting a large following. And I think it is true that some people in our populations, for example, seniors, need to focus on their protein intake because they tend not to eat enough protein. But we don't tend to have that happening in other groups of the population. We do have a lot of people who are getting a lot of their nutrition. You know, we've got studies saying that young children or young, you know, adolescents are getting 50 to 60% of their calories from ultra processed foods. And I wish I could say it was at least, you know, something that had protein in it and maybe some breading on it or something. But a lot of it is just from chips and candy and, stuff that doesn't have a lot of nutritional value. So yes, we have to make sure they do get their protein. But I don't think we have to eat more than the current daily or the previous recommendations. I think we just have to remember to actually meet those recommendations.
1: We will leave it at that. Kim, very much appreciate the time. Thank you so much.
28: Thank you.
1: Take care. Let's get you to news at heading into 3:30. Then when we come back, comment on an op-ed over the weekend from Jack Jedwab, the Association for Canadian Studies, on what he calls a la carte sovereignty. He'll explain next.
7: Good afternoon. It's 3:31. I'm Dario DeFelice with a CTV News update. French President Emmanuel Macron says Quebec can help France in many ways, including in research, AI, and strategy. The comments come as Premier Christine Fréchette is in Paris to meet with European officials. The Premier highlighted Quebec's great strengths in terms of critical minerals. Six Canadians have been detained by Israel off the coast of Cyprus. The Global Samud Flotilla says five of its Canadian members, part of the mission to deliver aid to the Gaza Strip, were detained. It says the mission saw more than 50 vessels depart from Turkey last week. And President Trump is warning Iran that time is of the essence when it comes to making a peace deal. In a post on Truth Social, Trump renewed his threats against Iran, saying they need to, quote, get moving fast or there won't be anything left of them. For more news, including Montreal's Pokemon Mega Market returning for a third year, go to ctvnewsmontreal.ca. And with the latest from the CJAD 800 Traffic Center, here's Marty Lamar.
10: Hey, Dario, pretty nice drive. Just a couple of hotspots here this afternoon. The Met westbound after the Lacadie Circle out to through Stinson. Eastbound's busy from the Rockland Shopping Center out through Saint-Laurent. Nice drive out to the Anjou Interchange afterwards. Southbound 25 for the Lafontaine. Things are backing up almost to Sherbrooke, so a heavy go there. All other South Shore spans inbound, outbound moving well. Laval, avoid the 13 southbound getting into Montreal. Delays now from the Sampson area through the Bisson Bridge. Once you're into Montreal, down to Highway 20, things are moving well. Westbound and no problems here this afternoon. 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Your next report's coming up at 3:45.
7: Taking a look at your Dormez-vous weather, a mix of sun and cloud this afternoon with a high of 23, a chance of showers overnight with a low of 19, showers tomorrow morning with a mix of sun and cloud in the afternoon, a high of 29, and a mix of sun and cloud on Wednesday with a high of 22. Right now it is sunny and 17 degrees downtown. Your next CTV News update is at 4 o'clock.
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15: Now, Asian in Montreal, marking Asian Heritage Month.
16: Hi, my name is Brian Chang, and I am the Vice President of the Chinese Association of Montreal. I want to highlight the important work of Mr. Fo Niemi. Fo is the co-founder and executive director of the Center for Research Action on Race Relations, which is a small nonprofit organization based in Montreal. Having served as a commissioner for the Quebec Human Rights Commission, Fo has fought against systemic racism and discrimination in Canada and promoted equity for decades. I have personally observed Fo in the media representing a voice of reason and hope to the less fortunate or less informed victims of wrongdoing or injustice.
17: In the city of Montreal, we see pockets of disparity.
16: Fo advocates for and helps victims of racism in education, healthcare, policing, and the justice system. I call Fo the champion of the underdog for a reason. His persistent determination is unquestionable. It's about time he gets the recognition that has been long overdue for his tireless efforts.
15: Marking Asian Heritage Month throughout the month of May. News Talk Radio, CJAD 800.
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1: You may have seen an op-ed over the weekend in the Gazette written by Jack Jedwab, who is president of the Association for Canadian Studies. And I love the headline because if you've been following provincial politics at all for the last little while, you've heard what we call, at least what I call, kind of a soft selling of independence on sovereignty from the Parti Québécois. So it's referred to, Jack, in your column you wrote, the headline is, A la carte sovereignty is wishful thinking. A la carte sovereignty. So let's explain what you mean by that.
22: Well, it's basically another way of saying that whatever you wish it to become, they're going to make it happen for you. And the specific example I use in the piece is about they're promising to secure Canadian citizenship for all those in Quebec who desire to obtain it. And there's nothing that the government of Canada, whatever it emerges or becomes after a breakup, will be able to do to prevent them from securing Canadian citizenship for all of us.
1: In other words, trying to make it seem like, don't worry, if the PQ is elected and they decide, you know, to hold a referendum and declare sovereignty, that you can still be a Canadian if you choose to be, if you stay in Quebec?
22: Yeah, that seems to be what they're saying. I mean, I originally wrote a piece on this issue in La Presse, and the former president of the Parti Québécois, Justin Caron, responded to it. And he said, there's nothing to be done. We'll be able to get Canadian citizenship and we'll become Quebeco-Canadians, a term that I must say I was astonished to hear from any former leader or current leader in the PQ, creating sort of a new hybrid identity for us in the aftermath of a breakup. I mean, my immediate reaction was, if you're so determined to make sure we can stay Canadian, because that's what Canadian citizenship would imply, then why are we going through this whole exercise in the first place?
1: Yeah, I have to wonder, by the way, and this question obviously it comes up whenever this debate comes up. It's all well and good to assume all of this, right? But they're, you know, the Canadian input, which they seem to ignore as if it won't matter one way or the other, simply isn't there. It's never been there in the past. Why do you think they're trying to soft sell us, as I said?
22: I think they are reading the polling and they see that a strong percentage of Quebecers, Francophones included, do value Canadian citizenship. We did some polling with Léger that reinforced that point, and Mr. Plamondon responded to it actually last January, basically saying the same things, that don't worry, you know, whatever you're currently benefiting from will be able to secure. So you'll have your cake and presumably you'll eat it too.
1: Right. So you get to leave the marriage, but then you get to basically keep the joint bank account is kind of how they're selling this.
22: Something along those lines. I mean, okay. It's very hard to say, but we need to ask more questions because 30 years ago or over 31 years ago, or close to that now, we weren't putting those questions out. We were actually fearful that whatever issue we raised along such lines would be construed as a threat and presented as a threat in the campaign. So we were very low-key about some of those things. And no irony there, I suppose, but in the response from the former PQ president to me, he mentioned at the top that my organization was a federally funded organization. In other words, don't trust this individual. Trust me. I'm unbiased as former president of the PQ. We are partially, not exclusively funded, but part of our funding does come from the federal government, and not the majority of it. But still, he implied that we're sort of fully funded right. by the federal government. Therefore, I'm not neutral, can't be trusted, but please trust us at the PQ.
1: Of course.
22: So I must say that was, while it's not ironic, because we've been accustomed to that type of approach for a long time now. The feds are those people who favor unity are biased, and those who favor sovereignty are neutral.
1: Jack, how is it different, or how do you see it any differently now than it was back in 1995 or even back in 1980? What's changed?
22: Well, I think the big change is, there are several changes, but the big change, I think, is Alberta being part of the equation, if you'd like, in terms of the threat of separation. So now it's not only coming from Quebec, it's also coming from another part of the country. And I think that derails, to some extent, Quebec's vision of what the relationship would look like in the aftermath of a breakup. Because from Quebec's point of view, and back in the day, so to speak, it was the nation-to-nation relationship that they were stressing, that we would be equal with the rest of Canada, and that's what this was about, because we're being treated unequally. And I'm not hearing as much of that nation-to-nation discussion right now, because the rest of Canada, in the event of a Quebec breakup, might become multiple entities as opposed to a singular one. So we're not hearing as much of that in the context of the current discussion. And for the rest of it, I mean, a lot of the things we're hearing are pretty similar to what we've heard 10, 15, 20, 30 years ago. So I would say that the big change is Alberta now also okay. looking at the possibility of separating and what that means geopolitically. And I mean, I've done some polling on it recently. The majority of Quebecers do not think that the separation of Quebec from Canada would benefit Quebec in terms of its international clout. The majority think it would not benefit us economically. So it's really got to be around the culture issues, around values, culture, that you're getting the sort of talk today, which is a variation on the themes we've heard in the past.
1: Although I will, so you brought up Alberta, and clearly that's, you know, in the news now. This is not something we talked about, to your point, 30 years ago. But we had the Prime Minister, because of what's going on in Alberta, speak to this just last week, and basically say that in the event Alberta or Quebec actually went ahead to do this, that yes, the federal government would be involved.
22: Right. What that means is unclear. You know, there is a clarity bill. That would make a big difference, since there was no clarity bill before 1995 in terms of what might happen or not happen. But, you know, I think we need to expand on the whole clarity issue, because there are a lot of questions that remain unanswered. And in the case of the UK and Scotland, when Scotland held its referendum, there was some attempt to clarify some things in the event of a breakup. And the UK made it very clear that there would be no citizenship for the Scots if they chose to break up, even though the Scottish sovereignist separatist side said they would obtain UK citizenship.
1: So what I'm taking from this is, you know, I keep referring to this as the soft sell for sovereignty, right? Is these answers, these details that you're talking about that need to, you know, be eventually addressed, they're not being addressed. And it seems that's strategic now, by not addressing these, right?
22: Oh, I think so, yeah. I think at this point, with the election coming up, you want to keep things as unclear as possible and not venture too far into this area, because the majority of Quebecers, as important a majority as was the case in 1995, if not more, don't want separation. So traditionally, the PQ has tried to split the middle or separate the two, if you like, and say, this is about governance, not about sovereignty. That'll come after. The referendum will come at a future date. This is about good governance. Mr. Plamondon's having a harder time making that case right now, because it seems like he's trying to speak to the core group in his party that wants the referendum now. And so he's got to navigate that. I think he's pulled back a bit as he sees that the polls aren't what, you know, in terms of sovereignty, not what he would like. And actually, even though he's got a good lead in the polls right now, he is vulnerable and will be vulnerable, I think, as we get closer to the elections.
1: I will just point out one other thing before we have to wrap up. There was a situation last week, a comment from Paul St-Pierre Plamondon about NATO, of all things, suggesting yet again, without details, without, I'm assuming, consultation, that if Quebec did separate, we'd be part of NATO.
22: Mm-hmm. I mean, I thought, I read that too. I thought it was silly. His argument was that, and he quoted Prime Minister Carney about, if you're not at the table, you're not on the menu. I mean, there are 32 countries in NATO. Quebec would be kind of like a little small in Austria. You know, and Quebec's logic and the whole nation-to-nation idea, you know, will be one of 32 in this particular case. You won't have a lot to say there. NATO is dominated by some very large powers, United States being a major one. So in that text, he referred to New York State and our relationship with New York State that would make us a natural partner in NATO. Well, New York State isn't on its own. It's part of the United States because together they have a lot more clout. So he may be at the table, but he'd be a small appetizer on the menu if Quebec were there, that is to say, on its own, if NATO admitted Quebec, which would not be an obvious decision on their part.

0: certainly be in a fractious relationship with whatever Quebec emerges as.
1: Well, so much for that. Okay. Jack Jedwa, president of the Association of Canadian Studies. Jack, thanks so much. Appreciate the time.
0: No problem. My pleasure.
1: By the way, to Jack's point, and I don't know if you mentioned, I didn't remember hearing him say that, but he will have a column coming out on this idea of, you know, if you didn't hear this last week, Paul St. Pierre Plamondon suggesting, yeah, Quebec, a separate Quebec, sovereign Quebec, not a problem. We'd be in NATO. Only he forgot to ask NATO. These things happen. 3:47, let's go to traffic. Check on what is happening on this Monday afternoon. Marty Lamar at the CJD 800 Traffic Center. Marty?
2: Yeah, pretty quiet drive here this afternoon. Just a couple of hot spots. The inbound Eastern Townships auto route. A little bit of volume slow down between Milan and Tashville. Once you pass that onto the span, things are moving well. Outbound South Shore spans are looking great aside from the outbound La Fontaine. That's a tough one here. Looking at delays starting around the Sherbrooke Street exit into the roadworks. Get accustomed to some time. Northbound up at the Anjou interchange. Things are moving well. Met westbound, just some volume. It's busy between the 215s. Eastbound, you're losing time in front of the Marché Central. Once you pass that out to the Anjou interchange, things are moving well. To carry northbound, a good choice. Southbound just around the Jean Talon exit. Southbound 13 for the Bisson Bridge, a busy go. Northbound 15 and north and a southbound 15 to and from Laval. Things are moving well. Westbound and no problems here this afternoon. Fuel up this weekend. 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
1: All right. Thank you very much. And I will tell you when we come back. This is a story that we kind of just briefly mentioned. I think this was middle of last week. So there is a new report by two Quebec finance ministers, former Quebec finance ministers, that paints a pretty comprehensive picture of what we basically talk about, our crumbling infrastructure, with some ideas on how to deal with this and how much worse it's going to get unless we do something. But part of what's in here, that something, has really rubbed some people the wrong way. I'm going to talk to Monique Giron-Forget, one of the former finance ministers involved in this report, when we come back.
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8: So we found out last week about a comprehensive report dealing all about infrastructure, not just in Montreal, but across municipalities in this province. I just want to read a part of the findings. It's a lengthy report, but the first part really stands out. It says municipal infrastructure is falling into disrepair and its maintenance or replacement will cost tens of billions of dollars. The deficit in maintaining city assets will nearly double within the next 10 years from $52 million to $9 billion to $94 billion by 2036. I mean, it's a pretty grim outlook, but I think from what I recall when we first saw the story, one of the things in here raised a few eyebrows, which was one solution, or at least one of the problems that needs to be fixed as far as getting us ahead of this, is municipalities taxing citizens more. Monique Jérôme Forges, a former Quebec finance minister, former president of the Treasury Board under the Charest government, and she is on the line. Thanks so much for being here this afternoon.
9: Nice talking to you, Aaron.
8: Yeah, I said when I first saw this, when people reacted to this report last week, they said, wait a sec, it says in here, one of the suggestions is, you know what, municipalities are just not taxing their citizens enough, which seems to me, you know, to be kind of an easy throw to the cities. Although I will point out, to be fair, I know you point out the provincial governments have not been doing their part as well. So maybe my question is, no one wants to come out and say, look, if you want the roads to be fixed, we're going to have to tax you more. The argument is always we're taxed enough. Where is a solution? Do you see one?
9: Well, one of the solutions, Eric, is that this increase, indeed, from 2% to 3.5%, the municipalities would do exactly what the provincial and federal government is doing, first of all. Second, it's for a fund to pay for actual infrastructures. Because as you mentioned very wisely when you opened the statement, the situation is dramatic. The deficit is close to $50 billion, is going to increase to 95 or 98 and perhaps more billion of dollars. And the more you wait, Eric, the more you wait to do what you have to do, like if you had a house and there was a leak on your roof, if you don't fix it, it's terrible. Well, this is what's happening. So what we say is that the municipal governments will have to increase their rates. And the provincial government will match that money so that eventually the share will be 3-1 from the provincial government. So basically what we're saying is that stop the world. It has to be done. It has to be done. Something, in fact, we have more than this recommendation. But one of them is that because we felt that the situation is getting dramatic. In fact, Eric, you only have to drive in Montreal to realize that it's falling apart.
8: And it's not just here, by the way, to be fair. And it's Aaron, by the way. This is the situation, as you point out, around municipalities across the province. I mean, we live here, so we look at Montreal, but it's not a whole lot better anywhere else.
9: It's just as bad. It's not just the roads. It's sewers. It's water maintenance. Yeah. So, you know, we have, And for years, because they were built years ago, we didn't maintain them appropriately. And I said, you know, for another interview, I feel guilty. Probably as a Minister of Finance, I should have been more aware of that situation. It was not brought to me, and I was not aware of it, and it was a mistake. So basically, it has to be done. Of course, we have more than that. Over the last 10 years, the government decided to decrease from 8% the proportion of maintenance of infrastructure to municipalities to 4%. Yeah. We also recommend that it comes back to 8%. So basically, there have been a number, I would say, decisions made that is very detrimental to municipalities. We've increased the norms, for instance. It's no accident that construction costs in this province over the last few years, has been 8% a year, well above anywhere else in Canada. That cannot be sustained. We're doing something wrong.
8: Yeah.
9: We're exaggerating in the norms. It has to stop. We have to reassess. We cannot go on building with 8% increase per year. Impossible.
8: You know, to your point, though, I mean, to be fair, you know, you mentioned you should have, had you been aware of this, you would have done something. This is not just 5, 10, 20. This has been going on for years and years and years. You don't have to have a very long memory here to remember the Charbonneau Commission. I mean, we've been dealing with this in Montreal forever. My question is, you're also dealing with provincial and federal governments that are running deficits. So where is that money going to come from? Because at the end of the day, nobody wants to be that person in an administration that says, you know, I'm sorry, we have no choice but to raise taxes.
9: Yeah, I know. Well, people don't want to do that. And believe me, as a former Minister of Finance, that's the last thing you want to do is raise taxes. But on the other hand, we have a responsibility as citizens to make sure that we leave infrastructures to our children that are functioning. You know, at one point we won't have water. At one point we won't be able to use the highway. I mean, I just came back from the Laurentian. It's terrible. The road is terrible. So something has got to be done. Indeed, you're mentioning that the federal government has a deficit. I'm aware of that. And the provincial government also equally has a deficit. Well, believe me, if they were irresponsible, certainly at the provincial level, I'm not talking about the federal because I do believe that the government is in a very tricky situation at the present, but certainly at the provincial level, I think they had a bit of a party because when, again, I don't want to be political, but when the Liberals left, they left them with a surplus. So at one point, you know, I'm aware there's a deficit, but you'll have to cut somewhere else. You'll have to cut, for instance, we recommend another thing. There are 200 different programs, you know, from the provincial government to municipalities. You know what that means? It's $329 million a year just to administer all this paperwork that is being done. I ask for money. I have to refill a form. Then I have to check that it's been going to this level and that other level. So it's $329 million just there. Just there. So, you know, if they want to do something about it, they can. Believe me, once you're a Minister of Finance and you decide to do something about it, you do something about it.
8: And we will leave it at that. I very much appreciate your time. I hope we can chat again. Thank you so much.
9: Okay, very good. Nice talking to you.
8: Take good care. My name is Jérôme Forget. That report, by the way, as I said, pretty extensive. If you want to take a deeper dive, but to her point, you got to cut somewhere. But it was pretty scary, wasn't it, to say one day if we keep doing this or not doing this, maybe we run out of water. Let's get you to news. That's next.
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12: Good afternoon, it's 4:01. I'm Dario DeFelice with a CTV News update. 18 degrees and sunny downtown. Weather details in minutes. Here's what's making news right now. Reports of an active shooter at a mosque in San Diego. Two big games for Montreal's pro hockey sports teams today, and charges are being dropped against one of the world's richest men. With the latest from the CJAD 800 Traffic Center, here's Marty Lamar.
13: Dario, we're looking at an accident on the Metro westbound just before L'Angelier, heavily traveled here from the Anjou interchange. Once you pass that, a little slowdown after the VO area. Busy just after the Lacadie Circle out through Stinson. Eastbound, we're looking at a slowdown from the Rockland Shopping Center out through Saint-Laurent. Picks up speed afterwards. Southbound 25, busy from the Sherbrooke Street exit into the Lafontaine Tunnel. Other south shore spans moving well to carry northbound. We are looking at delays from Plamont. Southbound's busy down through Jean Talon, and southbound 13, a busy go as you approach the Bisson Bridge. 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Your next report's coming up at 4:15.
12: We begin with breaking news. Police in San Diego, California are responding to reports of an active shooter at an Islamic center. San Diego police say the scene is still active but contained, but are not releasing any specifics at this time. This woman lives nearby.
14: So I called my friend who's a fireman, and he said, yeah, there's a shooting. Supposedly someone walked up, showed a weapon to the security guard. Security guard pulled his weapon. They started firing, and from there, this is what I know.
12: What appears to be young, school-aged children can be seen being rushed away from the scene under the cover of police officers who have their weapons drawn. There is a pre-K through third grade Islamic school at the location. Videos online show people running from the area and police taking cover behind their cars. A march for National Patriots Day got underway this afternoon in Rosemo. The Saint Jean Baptiste Society is organizing the event and calling for the recognition of women in Quebec's historic movements. The day is meant to commemorate the French-Canadian patriots who fought against British colonial rule in 1837. Organizers say they want to remember the men and women who stood up against injustice to defend their rights and freedoms. Several dignitaries are set to speak at the event, including Minister of the French Language, Jean-François Roberge. There are two big games for Montreal's pro hockey sports teams today. First, at 6 o'clock this evening, the Montreal Victoire will look to complete their sweep tonight when they visit the Ottawa Charge for Game 3 of the Walter Cup Final Series in the PWHL. Montreal took the first two games at home in overtime after eliminating defending champion Minnesota in the semifinals. And later tonight at 7:30, the puck drops in Buffalo with the Habs trying to win their second Game 7 of the playoffs. Montreal had a chance to close out the series on home ice in Game 6 before a 8-3 loss on Saturday. Canadiens defenseman Caden Gooley says his team is in a good spot despite that disappointment.
15: If you told us in September we'd be in the second round in Game 7 in Buffalo, we'd be pretty happy. So just go play and have fun and leave it all out there.
12: Tonight's winner will face the well-rested Carolina Hurricanes in the NHL's Eastern Conference Final that starts on Thursday. And charges are being dropped against one of the world's richest men, AP's Lisa Dwyer reports.
16: The Justice Department says it will no longer pursue charges alleging the Indian billionaire Gautam Adani duped investors in a massive solar project in India. Adani Green Energy has long disputed the claims that its success could be traced in part to $250,000 in bribes allegedly paid to Indian government officials. The future of the prosecution has been in doubt after President Donald Trump suspended a U.S. federal law banning business bribes overseas. The U.S. Securities and Exchange Commission already had announced it was settling a related lawsuit against Adani. I'm Lisa Dwyer.
12: 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The chance of showers overnight with a low of 19. Showers tomorrow morning with a mix of sun and cloud in the afternoon. Temperatures rising to a high of 30. That will feel like 35. and a mix of sun and cloud on Wednesday with a high of 23. Right now, it is sunny and 18 degrees downtown. 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Just say, play CJD800. 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
8: Welcome back. Hope you're having a good holiday Monday. David Hertel is here, former Quebec Liberal cabinet minister, political analyst. David, first of all, happy Victoria Day.
23: Bonne journée des patriotes.
8: Non, merci, j'ai déjà mangé. let me ask the question. Did you happen to hear any of Monique Jerome Forget?
23: I did. I listened to all of it.
8: So let me ask the question, because again, you know, when this story came out last week, the first reaction here was, I don't know if we talked about it or not, was, oh, you know, we're blaming the city. The city's got to raise taxes. Don't point a finger at the province. But in looking at the report, their fingers pointed at everything here. Provincially, federally, municipally. It's not just about municipal governments. And she said, I think, in the course of this, that, you know what, here we are, and I don't know if this was political or not, but we remember when the Liberals left, they left a pretty healthy surplus for the CAC. That's now turned into a $12 billion deficit. So how much has to be borne by this particular government, do you think?
23: Well, a lot, but it's kind of what we talk about when we talk about health care. I think, and respectfully for Madame Jeanne Forget, well, she was, she said in your interview, well, the information was not brought to me. Let's remember when she was Treasury Board President and Finance Minister during the Charest government years, remember the Concorde, overpass in Laval? Came down.
8: Collapsed
23: completely. And, after that, there was an inquiry, headed by former Quebec Premier Pierre-Marc Johnson, a big report talking about the status of our infrastructure. And that led to some investments, but not nearly enough. We've been talking about this for decades because we keep building and building and building and building. But you're right, but governments keep making choices. There aren't votes in upkeep. There are a lot of votes in shiny new things. You know, when you think about this, just take the previous municipal administration. Over $800 million in bike paths and a nice shiny new Place des Montréalais behind City Hall over the Ville-Marie Expressway. Well, just that's $1 billion right there. Just that. Over $800 million in bike paths and over $100 million for La Place des Montréalais. So that was a choice. Same thing for the Legault government. $1 billion for a new roof for the Olympic Stadium. That's a choice. And so before you start, and again, Montreal and other municipalities in Quebec choose to pay their civil servants much more than provincial civil servants. That's another choice. We give a lot, and I know it's heresy, but we give a lot of, benefits, retirement benefits for civil servants, police officers, firemen. It's huge. And we don't want to have these conversations. We have collective bargaining agreements for our blue-collar workers here in Montreal that are extremely generous, over-the-top generous. We don't want to have those conversations because we fear it. So the easiest thing is tax, tax, tax. But there's been a collective lack of courage for decades now to attack the real problems. So are we going to stop? We would have to say, okay, no more new parks, no more new arenas, no more new public libraries. All that money has to go to upkeep of essential infrastructure. And that's where the money needs to go first. So are we willing to do that? And is a municipal government and a provincial government willing to do that. That's the key before you need to raise taxes, in my opinion.
8: So that's not even a rhetorical question, right? The answer to that is no, that's never going to work. You can't go backwards in union agreements and suddenly say, well, you know what, we're going to have to take that money and use it on more important things.
23: At some point, you're going to have to do it, you know, because ever since this report, we talked about it a bit last week, but, you know, I took a look at the report, and you know what came to mind? There's the Pennsylvania governor, okay, a man named Shapiro. There was a collapse of a highway bridge a couple of years ago.
8: Yeah.
23: He rebuilt it, and it's legendary, in 12 days. But he sat down with unions. He sat down with government employees, and they worked day and night. They rebuilt it on budget.
8: But David, so
23: I'm just saying.
8: But David, this is Quebec.
23: No, but like anything, we're going to need a crisis. And I think what this report says, and obviously let's remember who paid for this report, right? It's the Union of Municipalities.
8: Yeah.
23: Before the election, they're lobbying for more money from the Quebec government. What they're looking for is promises from the CAQ, from the Liberals, from the Parti Québécois, that they will get more money for infrastructure. That's the ploy here. But beyond that, I think we're at a point, you know, when you have the mayor of Montreal saying, well, I can't deal with potholes until, you know, for at least a year. I won't be able to do it. We have machines that are in state of disrepair. We don't have enough resources to get it done. And that's just the pothole situation. So one point, I think we're close to the breaking point. Like we talked about this last week, water is one of the most evident things that are going to happen. We're going to have, you know, we're going to have to pay separately for our water consumption. That's almost a given in the next few years. But beyond that, I think we're at a crisis point where we're going to have to ask the tough questions. And it starts with also where the current money is going, because there's a ton of waste at the municipal level and the provincial level, but also the choices. There's a ton of money in it already. Look, Montreal spends $7 billion a year. Is it all going to things that we think it should be? Same thing. The provincial government is spending, what, $170, $180 billion a year? Is it all great choices? Like I said, I found you just for the last few years, $2 billion, $1 billion for the stadium roof,
8: yeah,
23: and $1 billion for bike paths in La Place de Montréal. That, you know, that's $2 billion right there.
8: Yeah, problem is we can't go back and erase
23: the
8: bike paths,
23: right?
8: No, but
23: I mean, we keep doing that, though. My point is, in this budget, we still do that. We're building new infrastructure instead of maintaining the current ones, and we're making choices that, you know, don't make sense in the current environment.
8: Yeah, to your point, I think a lot of people, you know, would probably be much happier to find out we're not building a new bridge or a new road and fixing the ones we have or maintaining the ones we have. But governments, like you said, you know what? A bridge, big opening, cut a ribbon, and, you know, just patch a pothole, not so exciting. I remember, David, years ago when Jean Doré was still mayor, and it had come up in a conversation at some point, and he said that part out loud, and others have said it since, about, you know what, talking again about infrastructure, imagine even that long ago, saying it's just not sexy, right? It's not something people get excited about, so that's why we're not really
23: come election time. Look, we're talking about this right now. Let's put a mental note, and let's remember how big a place this is going to take during the provincial election campaign.
8: The idea being none?
23: I'll bet you it's not a lot.
8: Yeah, the idea being none. Okay, let me move on. I want to talk about this other story today, which I really don't know much about. I heard this on the news. United States suspending the Permanent Joint Defense Board, which has been around for like 80 years, pointing to gaps between rhetoric and reality. And when I say suspended, this means Canada is not in it. What's going on here?
23: Well, this committee was set up between Canada and the U.S. during, in 1940. So, just before the U.S., came into the Second World War. And so this is an advisory committee. The announcement was made today. Obviously, no fluke. It's a national holiday in Canada. So they're doing this, obviously, to get some press. But it was made by an undersecretary, which is basically a deputy minister. And so it's not the biggest news coming out of the Trump White House today. I mean, we've had another example of a taco moment. Trump always chickens out. because yet another postponed attack on Iran after the Gulf states asked him not to attack tomorrow, as he had previously promised. But this is more, I think, a signal of the discontent for coming from Washington about the fact that the Carney government is looking at buying fighter jets elsewhere than in the U.S. They're looking at Sweden. And, you know, this is kind of a gesture saying, well, we might not be there to defend you down the road. But it's kind of shooting yourself in the foot. Because, you know, coordinating defense with Canada is obviously directly in the interest of the United States. So just a bizarre announcement that doesn't make a lot of sense, which is, you know, par for the course for the Trump administration.
8: Although did I hear right in this announcement, was there a reference to what Mark Carney had said at Davos, that whole idea? There was, right?
23: Okay. Yes, this is kind of a direct rebuke of the Davos speech. You know, they mentioned, you know, the middle powers part of the speech, you know, having to go on their own and having to dictate their own course of action. But I think this is more shot across the bow about the fighter jet deal than anything else.
8: Last question quickly, not to do with any of this today. I'm just wondering if you've heard, because it's Monday, we had the whole weekend, any spying from the feds on the Parti Québécois over there?
23: Look, at this point, I have no news, but of course, as we all know, if it happened before, it must be happening again.
8: There you go.
23: That's the logic, right?
8: Okay. Because apparently the PQ are interested in referendums and a separation.
23: I looked. there were some suspicions.
8: Oh, suspicions. Okay.
23: There were suspiciously dressed people at the Patriots march today.
8: I see.
23: From the Société Saint-Jean-Baptiste. They were wearing trench coats and dark glasses and funny hats. So I don't know. Maybe they were our CMP agents.
8: Reason enough right there. David Hertel. David, thank you so much. I appreciate it. Let's go to traffic, CJD 800 Traffic Center, and a check on your drive. He's making that up, by the way, in case you're concerned. Now, there's no one in trench coats and sunglasses spying for the federal government. Marty Lamar has got a check on the roads for you. Marty?
0: Pretty quiet drive. We do have a couple of hotspots here this afternoon, Aaron. If you're heading into Laval, 15 northbound, just an accident around Henry Barassa. A little slow down in that area. Once you pass that into Laval, all the way up to Boisbriand, things are moving well. 13 north into southbound. Good choices. Outbound, TK. A little bit of volume between Harlepern and Hymers. Picks up speed to the yellow tour. Inbound moving well. No problems on the 20 east and westbound. Decarie north into southbound. Just slow down around the Jean Talon exit up to the Decarie Circle. Met westbound. Just slow down around Stinson. Eastbound Rockland Shopping Center out through Celera. Picks up speed out to the Anjou interchange afterwards. Southbound 25 for the outbound Lafontaine. Things are slow from the Sherbrooke Street exit. This week at Adonis, save on boneless beef blade for $6.77 a pound or $14.93 per kilo. Details at adonis.ca. Marty Lamar, CJAD 800 Traffic Center.
8: All right, thank you, Marty. Traffic is brought to you by Vimont Toyota Laval, the single largest dealership group with only one brand. But when that brand is Toyota, you don't really need any other brands. By the way, I'm going to get into my question today, which concerns this new law that was passed in Quebec, this new bill that's going to extend your warranty on appliances. I'll get to that in a sec, but it just reminded me of this. Over the weekend, went to Home Depot, right? I don't go because I figure I have enough tools that I've acquired over the years. I don't need to buy anything new unless it's really, really urgent. But my wife was looking for gardening stuff, so I went along. And I went looking for an extension cord, okay? You know, you could plug 3, 4, 5 things into it, whatever else, because I need one. And I finally find this. And the first thing, and they had a pretty decent selection. There must have been like 5 or 6 different brands, 6 foot, 10 foot, 15 foot, some with USB. And the first thing I did when I looked at one, not knowing a whole lot about these, was I went on my phone and I checked on Amazon to get an idea of what the price should be. And they were like $1 apart. And I figured, I'm already here, I'll buy it. Is this what people do now? You go to a place to buy something, you look at it, and you go to Amazon to see if you're getting a good price. If it's like $10 less on Amazon, why are you buying it? Do we do that, or am I the only person
2: doing
8: that? No,
2: that's the consumer habit. That's the new thing.
8: Do you do that?
3: Yeah, and I gotta say, more often than not, Amazon, listen, I needed notebooks, just regular old notebooks. I went to the shop next to my place. It's like $20 a notebook. For $20 on Amazon, I could get like 4.
8: No. Yeah. Same ones?
3: Well, you know, regular old ones. I just wanted a hardcover, and that's all I needed. Spiral, ideally.
8: Yeah. So you did the same thing. You said, that seems expensive. I want to check it on
3: so
8: Amazon.
3: It's so expensive. I checked on Amazon. I could get a 4-pack for that. And there's a pen attached to it.
8: See, this is what it's come to. I'm thinking to myself, are people looking at me, checking on my phone? They know. But apparently this is what we do now, right? And at least if it's close, you buy it at, you know, at a local store. Not that Home Depot is a local store, but you know what I mean. Otherwise, it's like, you know what? I'll get it tomorrow anyway. And it's 10 bucks less or 20 bucks less. Why wouldn't you buy it on Amazon? Or is that heresy to say in Quebec, given what Amazon did in Quebec? I'm not sure. Anyway, let me get to my question of the day for today, which is, it turns out, concerns appliances and not necessarily Home Depot or anything else. Look, in case you were not paying attention last week, the Quebec government quietly did something that affects every single one of us who has ever bought or will ever be buying an electrical appliance, be it a fridge, a washing machine, a TV, a cell phone, anything. This new law says that if your new appliance stops working within a fixed number of years, they're going to set that number, the store or the manufacturer has to fix it for free. That's parts and labor, no charge. Now, on the surface, this might seem like a pretty big win for all of us, right? Not so fast. You see, the retail industry is not very happy with this because guess what? They worry that they'll be stuck footing the bill for all those repairs once they happen. And beyond that, and you're going to hear this in just a second, it turns out there aren't even enough technicians here to repair those appliances if and when they break down. Anthony Amiel was on with Elias last week. He's the president of Corby Electronique. Listen to what he said.
1: The ecosystem that supports the repair of these appliances is simply inadequate to meet the current demand, let alone the future demand that we're going to have for these kinds of repairs. In order to meet current demand, we need to graduate, in the province of Quebec alone, 35 technicians per year. Year after year, we graduate less than 20 technicians. So already, with the current demand on the system, we've seen repair costs grow simply because there isn't enough labor to meet the actual demand.
8: And that's just one part of it. There aren't enough. So obviously there's a burgeoning need for people who can repair electrical appliances. If you're looking to get into something, it's going to be a bigger and bigger need. But look, here are the details. This is how it's going to work. Starting in October, Quebec becomes the first province in the entire country to impose mandatory minimum warranty periods on appliances and electronics. So here's how it breaks down. For a stove, fridge, freezer, air conditioner, or heat pump, that is 6 years. 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Now, right now, already, when you buy a new appliance in Quebec, the salesperson, you've probably had this happen to you, will often try to sell you an extended warranty on top of the manufacturer's warranty. So if the manufacturer's warranty is a year, they'll try to sell you another one or two or three. That has become a very significant profit center for retailers, selling extended warranties, because nobody wants to have to deal with the costs of fixing an appliance. They get kind of crazy expensive. We're talking to my wife and I called when we first talked about this. Just getting a repairman to show up to your place, never mind change anything or do the work, depending, that's like $150, $180 bucks, like travel time. I don't remember that being the case, by the way, a generation ago, but maybe I'm wrong. But you can begin to understand how expensive this gets. So some people, a lot of people obviously, are buying extended warranties. But guess what? That's now over. Now, these same stores, these retailers, are legally required to hand you a document explaining exactly what free warranty coverage you will now get under this new law. In other words, they have to tell you what you're already getting for free so you don't end up buying unnecessary warranty coverage you didn't know you didn't need in the first place. Retailers argue it will force them beyond just, you know, the part about not having technicians. It's going to force retailers to raise the price of appliances significantly to cover the cost of those repairs. How much? According to them, consumers should expect to pay between 10 and 30% more as a retail price, depending on the product and how long the warranty needs to be. So the argument is pretty simple. If manufacturers have to honor a 5 or 6 year warranty, they'll be forced to build it into the potential, or to build in rather potential repair costs into the base price. They're not going to lose money. And according to them, there's already, as you heard, a shortage of qualified appliance technicians in Quebec. So if you figure this all out, instead of paying $800, for example, for a washing machine today, and maybe $300 to fix it in year four, you'd end up paying somewhere around $900 or even $1,000 up front, whether your machine ever breaks down or not. So in a sense, you're really not getting protection for free. You're just going to end up paying up front for repairs you might never need. That's the warranty that's now going to be mandatory, and you can't opt out. By the way, it's also worth noting that Quebec has actually had legal warranty laws in place, I didn't know this, since 1978. The difference is those laws did not have a set time period for how long a product had to last. It just said a product has to have a, quote, reasonable lifespan, unquote, and then leave it to the courts if something goes wrong for a judge to interpret what that, you know, reasonable lifespan should be or is. The new law sets that clear time limit, as I said to you, 6 years for this, 5 years for that. So my question to you is this. This is one of those policies that, at least to me, looks great in theory, but actually ends up saving you nothing. In fact, it costs you more money up front and will really do nothing to change any situation other than you've already paid for your repairs if you ever need them up front in the cost of the original item. What sense does that make? And by the way, do you think this will really force manufacturers to build more durable products to begin with? If that's going to be an issue for a company to sell into Quebec, why do they just look at Quebec and go, you know what, we don't have to put up with this anywhere else. Go buy something else. So there's the risk of that happening too. So that's my question to you. What do you think? Is the new Quebec warranty law a win for consumers, genuine win for consumers, or are we just really trading four quarters for a dollar? And if you've ever had extended warranty work done, please tell me what that was like and how expensive, because I'll tell you, the first time we asked this question, some of the numbers, some of the things people have gone through, kind of crazy. So here we go. New warranty law. You like this idea or not? Or are we just basically, you know, basically taking the cost down the road and applying it up front? Are we any further ahead? 790-0800. You can text me 514-790-0800. I'll get to your calls when we come back from news.
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24: 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It's 4:30. I'm Dario DeFelice with a CTV News update. In breaking news, reports say two suspects are dead in the active shooter situation near the Islamic Center of San Diego. Local police say the threat has been neutralized. What appear to be young, school-aged children could be seen being rushed away from the scene. U.S. President Trump says he's been asked by Middle Eastern leaders to hold off on a planned military attack against Iran that was set for tomorrow. Trump says the leaders of Qatar, Saudi Arabia, and the UAE told him serious negotiations are taking place and they believe a deal will be reached. And today marks the official opening of the new REM West Island branch. The En Salon branch adds four new stations to the light rail network, bringing the REM system to a total of 23 stations. The full trip from En Salon to downtown is expected to take about 35 minutes. For more news, including gardening tips for this summer, go to ctvnewsmontreal.ca. And with the latest from the CJAD 800 Traffic Center, here's Marty Lamar.
0: Dario, heading off to the West Island, the outbound Tecan accident just around Halprin, Hymas, a little slow down. Once a pass set out to the Illotort span, things are moving well. Heading into Laval, take the 13, smooth sailing 15. We're looking at an accident just before Henry Bourassa. Things are backing down through Cote Virtue. Eastbound Met, some volume from the Rockman Shopping Center out through Saint Laurent, picks up speed afterwards and off to the South Shore. Nice drive, aside from the outbound 25. Things are backing up through the Sherbrooke Street exit. 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Traffic and transit every 15 minutes on CJAD 800. Your next report's coming up at 4:45.
24: Your Dormez-vous Weather Center forecast. A chance of showers overnight with a low of 19. Showers tomorrow morning with a mix of sun and cloud in the afternoon. Temperatures rising to a high of 30. That will feel like 35. And a mix of sun and cloud on Wednesday with a high of 23. Right now it is 18 degrees downtown. Your next CTV News update is at 5 o'clock.
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27: I think it's a great sounding law politically, but when your next fridge ends up costing like as much as a Honda, people might think twice.
28: Repairs are starting to cost a lot. Like you're looking at $300-$400. Just their time alone is $200 before they even step through the door.
29: This is a good law if it was done properly. It would give the companies an incentive to make products better.
28: They do not build things better than they used to. The new ones they're making now are real crap. And this is from a service guy.
27: They're solving a real problem with a policy that quietly makes everything more expensive and worse.
30: Let's build them properly so they will last. Let's start from the bottom up and have them done properly.
29: There used to be products that would last 20, 30 years.
27: You can't demand something to have a lifespan of like 100 years on a toaster budget.
28: Why are we blaming the retailers? It's the manufacturers that have to be held responsible for the quality of product that they put out.
8: Listen, I think she's right, and I'm not just saying that because she's my wife. I think, you know, the idea at the end of the day, retailers have nothing to do with this, right? They just sell the stuff. It's the manufacturers who build these appliances. And I think a lot of you, I wonder sometimes too, is planned obsolescence, as one texter is suggesting, is this the new marketing plan for modern business today? Build it. Doesn't matter how it lasts a year, whatever. Don't worry. Throw it out. Get a new one. And by the way, you know, I'm reading some of the texts here. They're really quite interesting. Many of you have appliances that are quite old, 20, 30, 40 years old, that are still working. And of course, you can lament the fact that back then when they built something like a solid fridge or stove or washing machine, yeah, it lasted for 20 years or 30 years. That's not the case anymore. And someone pointed out something that I think is really telling as well. Nowadays, electronics is built into so much. Right? Back in the day, if you had a washing machine, you had one big knob for wash, you pulled it out, you switched, boom, you were done. Now you have, you know, LEDs, and this one does this. And I guess at the end of the day, those simply don't last as long as what we had in the past. So yes, the quality was there, and now we're all lamenting the fact that we can't get that stuff anymore, right? But one texter writes this, Aaron, planned obsolescence is the marketing plan for modern business practices as opposed to the value-based commerce times of yesteryear. He adds, I don't even know this brand, the Einstein Zillard refrigerator. Some are still running like new since 1930, where quality and longevity was the gold standard. Many of you are basically saying the same thing. You know, stuff that was built back then was built to last. You didn't have to worry about repairs. And even if you did, repairs were pretty cheap. I had one guy texting saying he had a guy come over to fix that, a dishwasher, cost him $30. You can't even get a technician to show up at your house now, never mind fix anything, for at least $150, $180. Some of them charge insane amounts of money just to show up, which seems kind of crazy, but that's what we're living right now. I want to know what you think. So Quebec passes a law. Look, I appreciate that the government looks at this and goes, okay, this is terrible, right? People are spending so much money, things break, we have to. So what do? They put in law now that your new appliance, depending on what it is, will have to have at least, or have to run, right, for 6 years, 5 years, 4 years, depending on what it is. Washing machine, 5 years. New TV, 4 years. But at the end of the day, if you're a retailer and now you have to basically put up with this new law, what do you do? Well, you're going to cover yourself because you're no longer allowed to basically sell an extended warranty, which is where they were making money up until now, right? Now it's just, by the way, thank you very much for shopping at our store. You should know there's a new law Quebec just passed, so your product will be guaranteed for 5 years. You don't need to buy an extended warranty. You're good to go. But then if there are going to be repairs inside of that 5-year window that someone has to pay for, and it's not going to be the consumer, who do you think it is? It's the retailer. So now the retailer's thinking, okay, well, this new law means it's going to cost me. We're going to have to figure out how much it would typically be. So I will have to cover my backside by adding, they told us this, 10 to 30% to the cost of that item. So you're saving with your left hand and spending with your right hand, and net-net at the end of the day, you're back at zero. But maybe I'm missing something here. Look, let me know. Do you think this is a good idea, this built-in warranties that, you know, products are not going to have starting in October? Or is this really, as I said earlier, four quarters for a dollar? You're no further ahead if you're paying 30% more just because you happen to be buying a product in Quebec. And a couple of texters, by the way, pointing this out. What then just basically precludes you from buying it in Ontario? I don't know what the law there is, but if this is, you know, one of those things where, wait a sec, you're going to charge me 10, 20, 30% more here, I'll just order it from there and ship it here. Maybe even with the cost of shipping, it's not even come close to what you'd have to pay. I don't know. 790-0800, Sharon's on the line. Sharon, what do you think?
12: Hi, Aaron. How are you
8: I'm
12: today?
8: Good, thank you. How are you?
12: Fine. First of all, I just want to tell you, in my life, I have never bought an extended warranty on anything because I always felt if something breaks, believe me, they're going to fix it or change it. It hasn't happened. I bought the Whirlpool Gold, like another client of your customer called,
8: yeah,
12: and she said, and my washer dryer is 28 years
8: good for you.
12: Old. working perfectly. I am not changing it. That's number one. Second of all, my fridge is 15. They're all Whirlpool Gold. The less gadgets on the fridge. I don't have one of those things on the fridge for cold water. You mm-hmm. want cold water, you open the fridge and you get some ice and
8: okay.
12: you get water.
8: I get it.
12: And the third thing is, they shouldn't break down. I think that's just another rip-off way to rip us off for more money on appliances.
8: Which way? By passing this law that says...
12: By passing the
8: okay.
12: law. Because technically...
8: It's going to cost you more.
12: Things should not be breaking down.
8: Yeah. But see, and you're right, they shouldn't be. When you spend money, decent money, to buy an appliance, you expect it will last for a while. We used to get that. We used to expect that. We used to get it, as you've outlined. We're not necessarily getting that anymore, so I don't know how this puts us any further ahead. And I'll say again, if it's a matter of saying the manufacturer has to do a better job of building better products, if we tell them that, they'll just look at us and go, you know what, if you don't like it, too bad. They'll continue to sell everywhere else where this is not a problem. Sharon, thank you for the call. Karen, what about you?
2: Hi.
8: Hi.
2: Karen?
8: Yeah, go ahead.
2: Yes. Okay, sorry. Yes, so I bought a fridge and stove a year and a half ago. And I don't usually take the guarantee, the extended guarantee.
8: Mm-hmm.
2: I can't be bothered. Thank God I took it, because after a year and a half, my fridge, the compressor...
8: Already?
2: Already.
8: Wow.
2: So the compressor, and I said, oh my God, and I forgot that I had taken the prolonged guarantee. So I got it fixed, thank God. I mean, the compressor and the time that it took to fix it.
8: Yeah.
2: I even asked the repairman. I said, after a year and a half, the compressor, like, it's not normal. But he, you know, I didn't really much have an answer. But I just said, thank God I took the guarantee.
8: Good for you.
2: Guarantee.
8: You see, that's yeah. funny, because Sharon, the caller before you, said she's never, I'm kind of with her. I don't think I've ever bought an extended warranty for anything. But in your case, lucky you did. Karen, thank you for the call. Frank, what about you?
14: Good afternoon. How are you today?
8: I'm good, sir. How are you?
14: I'm wonderful. I would suggest, like, forget about all this worrying about all of these extended warranties. Shop at Costco. I've had every appliance that I own comes from Costco. I had one break. They were amazing at returning it, and they were on my schedule, not me on theirs. Half of my wardrobe comes from Costco because the quality is second to none.
8: Well, hold on a second. Hold on. The stuff you bought, the appliance you bought... It broke? What happened?
14: It broke after a certain time.
8: Yeah.
14: I called them up, and they were wonderful. It was, no problem, sir. We'll come and pick it up.
8: Really?
14: We'll bring you a new one.
8: Wow.
14: Done.
8: Okay. No and, cost, no nothing, and you didn't have to buy an extended warranty.
14: No extended warranties, no nothing. They stand
8: okay.
14: by their products, and they've got my business. And I don't necessarily like shopping at big box stores.
8: Okay.
14: But when they give you the service that they do,
8: yeah.
14: they've got my business.
8: Do you work at Costco, Frank?
14: I wish I did.
8: Okay. Frank, I thank you for the call. Sylvia, how about you?
15: Hi. I just got to say one
8: yeah.
15: thing about Costco. They took back a tap that I had for 3 years, gave me back all my money to buy another one.
8: Wow.
15: Without the bill or anything. But this, going back to my stove, 13 months old, and I'm making sauce, meatballs, Sunday morning. All of a sudden, I said, why isn't anything cooking? All my burners are gone.
8: So is this an electronic stove, a gas
15: yeah,
8: stove?
15: It's an LG,
8: yeah.
15: top of the line. It's got bells and whistles. It whistles, it bells it for everything. For this is on, that's
8: uh-huh.
15: on.
8: Okay.
15: 13 months
8: oh,
15: old.
8: Oh, no. And what happened?
15: So I called the store. Oh, uh-huh. It's 13 months. It's past a year. You got to call, you know, the,
8: oh,
15: the
8: no.
15: Warranty. But I call LG. It's
8: okay.
15: an LG.
8: Yeah.
15: She's arguing with me on the phone. It's an electrical problem. Listen, my oven is working. The lights are coming on.
8: Yeah.
15: How could it be an electrical problem?
8: Okay.
15: I say to her, you got to get an electrician in.
8: I know.
15: Anyway.
8: Okay. So what happened in the end, Sylvia? Because I got to go.
15: Okay. Anyway, it took a month for them.
8: Oh,
15: the
8: man.
15: Guy comes and the guy couldn't believe it. He said this stove could go on fire. And he said to me, he finally gets the piece, so I'm a month without a stove.
8: Wow.
15: It's Easter's coming. He says to me, fixes it finally, says, I'll be back.
8: Because he knows it's going to break again,
15: yeah.
8: or something else will break.
15: So I say the extended warranty, thank God I had it.
8: Wow.
15: So for once, maybe
8: okay.
15: this ridiculous government may have something that's good.
8: Well, yeah, maybe. I mean, I'm glad you told this story because in your case, you know, you only a year into this, your stove would be guaranteed a lot longer. But remember, the stove you paid however much you paid for, by virtue of this law, it's going to cost that much more to buy up front. That's the only part I'm asking here. You don't really save anything except maybe it's a bit of peace of mind later on down the road if it breaks. Listen, I thank you for the call, Sylvia. Really appreciate it. Okay. Do I take this call from Luke? Luke, are you there?
1: Yes, I am.
8: Go ahead. You have a Costco story as well?
1: I've got two stories, actually.
8: Okay.
1: Firstly, I'm going to reiterate, Costco has the best return policies I've ever seen. I bought a PlayStation for my son a couple years back, and the warranty was 1 year. About 2.5 years later, one of the controllers gets defective. I bring it back, and I mean, I'm a year and a half past the warranty. And the guy just said, look, we can't give you a credit, but we do warranty our electronics further than normal. So he gave me a full credit on the controller, and I was able to buy it. And it was Christmas, so it was on special. So I actually got a brand new controller for cheaper than the original.
8: Wow. I got to start shopping more at Costco. Okay.
1: Now, when it comes to extended warranty,
8: yeah.
1: A couple years back, I bought all new electronics because I got divorced and I left all the electronics with my ex-wife. I bought extended warranty on everything. Within the first year, my brand new television was defective not once but twice. And then about 3 years later, the stove was defective. And I got to say, I swear by extended warranties because I got all of it replaced with brand new stuff. So.
8: Okay. Well, look, good for you. I said, look, the truth of the matter is they're great to have if and when you need them, right? And stores make a lot of money selling them because most people don't need them. But you like this new law that basically extended for as long as that period is? You don't mind the upfront cost going up?
1: I don't mind
8: it. Okay.

0: Fair enough. And maybe peace of mind, you know. Can't buy it any other way. Luke, I thank you for the call. Thank you, by the way. Appreciate the calls and texts on this one. Wanted to read another text here which says, we have, many of you are texting in old stuff that you do have, which I think is kind of cool. We have in our garage a 1951 refrigerator made by International Harvester. They're a farm manufacturer, right? Not only is it cool looking, it works wonderfully. Many, many texts like this, by the way, of old stuff that you have. Speed Queen, washer and dryer. Whirlpool Gold again. Some of these, you know, brands that have been around forever. Whatever, does Whirlpool still make stuff? Is that even an active brand? Is it? Yeah. Okay. Getting some good reviews here. I appreciate the calls. Thank you so much. We're going to go to traffic, see what's happening on this Monday afternoon. Check in with Marty Lamar. And by the way, if you're coming back across the border or whatever, if you've been, you know, been into the U.S. for whatever reason, we'll update you on that as well. Marty, how we doing?
1: Pretty quiet, actually. We do have a couple of problems, including if you're coming in from the west end and the inbound 20, we do have an accident just before the Turcat interchange. It's bumper-to-bumper traffic as you merge with the 15 southbound ramp, so keep that in mind. That bogs down around the Angrignon area. Heading into Laval, that earlier accident around Henri Bourassa. Little slow go in that area. Mid-east and westbound, pretty decent. A bit of a slowdown on the eastbound direction around Saint-Laurent, westbound through Stinson to carry northbound through Royal Mound. South Shore spans all looking fine. Aside from the outbound 25 for the Lafontaine, things are backing up to Sulingi. And as aforementioned, if you're coming back from the U.S. here, LaCole is going to cost about 45 minutes, Hemingford as well. 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Marty Lamar, CJAD 800 Traffic Center.
0: Marty, did you mention the borders? I'm sorry, did I miss that?
1: I did. LaCole is going to cost you a 45 in Hemingford as well. Yep.
0: Okay. All right.
1: So it's busy.
0: Thought it wouldn't be, but there you go. Thank you, Marty. 4:49, going to get to the news quiz for today right after I tell you the traffic, of course, is brought to you by the folks over at, that's right, Vimo Toyota Laval, the single largest dealership group with only one brand, but that brand is Toyota, so you don't really need any other brands. So we're doing a news quiz today for the holiday, for Victoria Day? Okay, cool. So yes, our news quiz today for Empire Gold, going to give you a chance to win up to $1,500 if you know your news. It all starts with a toss-up question, which I'll get to in a minute after I remind you that Empire Gold, who make this all possible, they are the folks who pay the most for your gold or silver. Any jewelry, by the way, people sometimes wonder, does it matter if it's broken? No. Gold or silver is gold or silver, broken or not. So just gather all this old stuff you may have sitting around from over the years that you no longer wear. Maybe it's not fashionable, whatever reason, bring it together, all of it. I've seen people bring stuff like in plastic bags. Here's what I got. Found this, you know, around the house. All that stuff is worth money and nobody will pay you more for it than Empire, because now's a great time if you have gold or silver to cash in. So, no appointment necessary. Just show up. Your appraisal will be done right on the spot and you'll leave with a check in hand that same visit. The address is 5593 Pare. That is a block west of DeCary Boulevard, one block north of Jean Talon. Online, all the details at empiregold.ca. All right, let's start off with our toss-up question for today. And hope I did not ask this one last week. Let me know if I asked this last week, okay, Alice? If the Montreal Canadiens win tonight, what team would they play in the next round of the playoffs? We're okay with that? Okay. If the Montreal Canadiens win tonight, what team will they play next in the NHL playoffs? 790-0800 to play the Empire Gold News Quiz. Your shot at $1,500 when we come back.
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24: All right, we go to Barbara, who's on the line, trying to win some money from Empire Gold. Hi, Barbara.
25: Hi, how you doing?
24: I'm doing pretty good. How are you?
25: Very good, thank you.
24: Good, good. Any questions before we begin?
25: No.
24: Okay, let's get to it. Toss-up today was, if the Montreal Canadiens win tonight, what team would they play in the next round of the NHL playoffs?
25: Carolina.
24: That is. Are you there with your husband or somebody?
25: Yes, I am.
24: Okay. All right. It's fine. You know, I just want to say in previous games where husbands have helped, they've not always done so well, Barbara. I'm just saying.
0: Hang on. I signed a waiver.
24: I'm sorry. I'm just letting you know. All right. You got 60 seconds. There are 9 questions. Get them all right. You win yourself $1,500. Failing that, it is $15 for every right answer. Remember, too, if you don't know an answer, you can always say pass and come back to it if time remains. But remember as well, if you answer a question incorrectly, you cannot come back and change it, all right? So if you're not sure, use the option and just say pass. Clock will start as soon as you say that you are ready. So, Barbara, are you ready?
25: I'm ready.
24: Concordia University received a major endowment last week to create a new space institute. How much was it for?
25: $50 million.
24: How much?
25: $50 million.
24: No, the extension of Bill 101 to adult and vocational education could affect how many students studying in English in Quebec?
25: Pass.
24: The newest expansion of the REM network officially opened today. How many new stops have been added?
0: 2.
24: How much?
25: 2.
24: No, the Canadian census form had to be completed by last week. How much is the fine for not completing it?
25: Pass.
24: True or false? New data shows Quebec's population has actually increased from last year.
0: Can you repeat that one?
24: True or false? New data shows Quebec's population has increased from last year.
25: False.
24: Yes. What group of workers are threatening to strike during Grand Prix over their working conditions?
0: Sex workers.
24: Yeah, you knew that one. The British Prime Minister has signaled his intention to resign, rather. What is his name?
0: Keir Starmer.
24: Yes. What country won the Eurovision Song Contest over the weekend?
25: Oh, that was it's a B.
24: Yeah, it is a B. Go ahead. What is it? B?
0: Bulgaria?
24: Bulgaria is absolutely correct, yeah. Just before the buzzer went off about 15 seconds ago. How many is that?
1: Five. Got five. Five.
24: Five right answers. That's $75, kids. Congratulations.
25: Thank you.
24: Yeah, you're welcome. Thanks, guys.
0: Thank you very much.
24: You're welcome.
25: Have a good day.
24: You too. All right, we got you to news. That's coming up next. Then we'll be talking to Justine McIntyre on the other side. Our own premier, Christine Fréchette, was in France today talking to French President Emmanuel Macron. Find out what it was all about when we come back. Yes, sir.
1: I just saw a picture on social media. She gave Macron a Montreal Canadiens jersey to wear.
24: Well, if that doesn't get us what we're looking for, what will? Yeah. News is next.
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7: Good afternoon, it's 5 o'clock. I'm Dario DeFelice with your CTV News Update. 19 degrees and sunny downtown. Weather details in minutes. Here's what's making news right now. The French president is not putting his support behind Montreal. Hours to go before a crucial Game 7 tonight, and the U.S. is holding off on a military strike on Iran. With the latest from the CJAD 800 Traffic Center, here's Marty Lamar.
26: Hey, Dario, a pretty nice drive here this afternoon. Laval, West Island, problem-free. South Shore spans all looking fine, aside from the 25 southbound D, sooning you through the roadwork. Med eastbound, just a little bit of volume after the Rockland Shopping Center, the inbound TCAN. Left lane for DeCary southbound, that's a busy go. DeCary southbound, busy through Jean Talon. Back from the U.S., Phillipsburg, 15. And LaCole, that's going to cost about 45 minutes here back into Canada. 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Marty Lamar, CJAD 800 Traffic Center.
7: We begin with breaking news. Reports say two suspects are dead in the active shooter situation near the Islamic Center of San Diego in California. The New York Times says the chairman of the mosque reports a security guard has also been killed. What appear to be young, school-aged children could be seen being rushed away from the scene under the cover of police officers who have their weapons drawn. San Diego police say the threat has been neutralized, but are not releasing any any more details at this time. French President Emmanuel Macron has not thrown his support behind Montreal's bid to host the headquarters of the new defense bank. On her trip to Paris, Quebec Premier Christine Frégette presented Montreal's advantages to holding the bank, such as the presence of French in the province. But the Premier says Macron didn't commit or make any pledges. In April, Canada was selected to host the headquarters of the bank, but Montreal faces strong competition from Toronto, Vancouver, and Ottawa for the seat. The bank is focused on financing defense, security, and resilience projects for NATO members. The Montreal Canadiens will meet the Sabres in Buffalo tonight for their win-or-go-home Game 7 in the second round of the NHL playoffs. Buffalo forced a Game 7 after a 8-3 win at the Bell Centre in Game 6 on Saturday. TSN 690's Sean Campbell says the Habs will need to reset before tonight's game.
4: If you look through the last couple of months, the Canadiens don't lose two games in a row. They lost three games in a row during the regular season once. When they lose, they do recalibrate. They do bounce forward, as Martin St. Louis likes to say. This is something that I think gives an edge to the Montreal Canadiens, the fact that they played Tampa in Game 7. It's going to be tight.
7: And despite the game being on the road, the Bell Centre will be packed with fans. The arena is hosting a special watch party with fans being able to watch the game on the big screen. All tickets are sold out. U.S. President Donald Trump says he is holding off on a military strike on Iran because of serious negotiations.
5: President Trump says he's been asked by Middle Eastern leaders to hold off on a planned military attack against Iran that was set for tomorrow. In a post on Truth Social, he said the leaders of Qatar, Saudi Arabia, and the UAE told him serious negotiations are taking place and they believe a deal will be reached. Trump said the deal would be acceptable to the U.S. and all Middle Eastern nations because it would include no nuclear weapons for Iran. The president said he's told U.S. military leaders to not go forward with the attack tomorrow, but to stay on notice for a full, large-scale assault of Iran if a deal is not reached. I'm Chris Caraggio, NBC News Radio.
7: And the cruise ship at the center of a deadly hantavirus outbreak is back at its home port in the Netherlands. Boston-based travel content creator Jake Rosmarin, who was on board the ship, spoke about being in quarantine.
8: It's been hard to work through it myself, but thankfully I have family and friends that are so supportive, and we do, if we request, have outside help.
7: Three people who were aboard the luxury cruise vessel died while at sea. Canada's Public Health Agency confirmed a positive case of hantavirus in a Canadian isolating in British Columbia after leaving the cruise ship. For interviews and other audio, go to CJAD800.com or download the iHeartRadio app. Your Dormez-vous Weather Center forecast. The chance of showers overnight with a low of 19. Showers tomorrow morning with a mix of sun and cloud in the afternoon. Temperatures rising to a high of 30. That will feel like 35. And a mix of sun and cloud on Wednesday with a high of 23. Right now it is sunny and 19 degrees downtown. For all the news during the day, stream us on your smart speaker. Just say, play CJD800. 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
24: Time for us to check in with Justine McIntyre. 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So, Justina, I wanted to start with this story because I just heard Dario on our newscast talk about Christine Fréchette's visit, of course, to France. I think this is, what, her second visit in not very long. And at one point, one of the issues that brought up was obviously this NATO defense bank that Montreal has been working real hard on trying to convince a lot of people to help us with. And she did not get positive comments from Emmanuel Macron. So disappointing or expected?
25: Disappointing, Aaron. And here, there's a mistake here. There's a diplomatic faux pas that Christine Fréchette made. It's that when you raise expectation about, you know, a given outcome, she said, I want to go and meet with Macron, and here's why. So she made us believe that she was going to receive a favorable response from Macron. And then when she didn't receive that, well, of course, it not only looks like a failure for her as a leader, but it makes us feel bad as Montrealers. Like, we wanted her, we were counting on her going and making a case for the NATO Defense Security and Resiliency Bank to be here in Montreal instead of in another Canadian city, and she didn't manage to do that. So it's not a good feeling. And here's the thing, when you go into a meeting like that, you don't leak what is going to be discussed unless you already have a confirmation that you're going to reach an agreement. So that was her diplomatic faux pas. If she didn't already have confirmation from Emmanuel Macron that he was going to be supporting Montreal, she shouldn't have mentioned it, because really he can't do that. It is up to our government. It's up to Mark Carney. They have to look at all of the cities that are wanting to have the NATO Defense Bank, which is, you know, Montreal has competition. Toronto also would like to have the bank. Ottawa, Vancouver are in the race too. So there's no way that Macron is going to step in and advocate on behalf of one city over another. So I think this was a mistake for Fréchette. She shouldn't have made it public. And she also had, Aaron, another agenda going in, which was that she wanted to impress upon Quebecers her leadership, because we know that there's an election coming up in the fall, and she thought that this trip would make her look good with Macron, but really she doesn't come out of it looking that good.
24: So, Justine, is this on her or is this on her staff?
25: It might be on her staff. You're right about that. You're right about that. Because it's, of course, these meetings aren't spontaneous. The conversations are not spontaneous. They're well prepared. People are briefed. The politicians are briefed before going into the meeting. They have an agenda about the points that are going to be up for discussion. And as I said, if you leak something to the press in advance of the conversation, or if she herself, Christine Fréchette herself, had mentioned that this was one of the things that she would be bringing to the discussion table, you would only normally do that if you know that there's something positive coming out of it. So there was it could be her staff that takes the blame for this.
24: Okay, so are we chalking this up to, you know, this is new role for her as premier, although she is, she's a seasoned politician. You'd think perhaps she would have known this, but
25: I chalk it up to her confidence. She's been somebody who has had a phenomenal career, has gone from success to success. The leadership campaign almost seemed like a breeze for her. And I think that she has, since taking on the role of leader, you know, right away being premier and then traveling, and I think she thought this would be easy. She's been to Washington. Yeah. She had some good meetings there. She's been to Ottawa, had good meetings with Prime Minister Carney. And so I think she thought, yeah, I can go to France and have a great meeting there, too. So right. maybe okay. a bit of overconfidence on her part.
14: So you have a note here. This is kind of interesting. So today, obviously, is Victoria Day around the rest of the country, Journée des Patriotes here in Quebec. And the note says, how do we celebrate here in Quebec? Interesting meeting today between TALK. Which, of course, is our own sort of Anglo rights group here. And who do they get together with?
25: Right. So we're talking to each other. So today is in Quebec, the Patriots Day, as well as being Victoria Day. So it depends on who you want to celebrate. But last year, there was a very interesting initiative on the part of the Mouvement National de Québécois et Québécois, the MNQ. Their president, I think, had been going through some reflection over a number of years and thinking, you know, the Mouvement National, it's not just for French speakers. It should really be for all Quebecers. And we really need to be talking to each other more. So he had reached out last year to what is now the TALQ and invited them to a celebratory meal so that everyone would sit around the same table and not talk about what separates us and what makes us different, but really the points that we have in common. And I think this idea arose from the fact that the Patriots also had English speakers as part of their group. And he wanted to emphasize that, that historical aspect of the coming together of the two communities. So there was supposed to be another dinner this year, by the way, but because of the Habs game tonight, it's been postponed.
14: Oh, okay. I thought this had already happened. Okay. So, but this was.
25: No.
14: Okay. This initiative was from going back last year.
25: Yeah, so okay. Last year was the first time that it happened, and I was in attendance as well, because oh, okay. I know the president very well, Frédéric Lapointe. He had invited members of the TALK, and it was sort of the first experiment with bringing these two communities that are often at odds with one another, especially over issues of language, culture, Quebec identity. What does that mean? They're often, these are essentially powerful lobbies, so they're often at loggerheads on these issues, and it was a nice initiative to bring them together last Patriots Day. And the reason I noted it is here we are again, Patriots Day, and it was there was supposed to be another dinner, but because of the Habs game, you know, Aaron, that okay. takes precedence. So it will happen, but yeah, not yet.
14: That takes precedence over everything. I want to go on to one thing. So you had a chance to ride the new REM line yesterday, right? What did you come across?
25: So yesterday I was riding the REM, and I didn't have a chance yet to take the new branch that goes out to, along the 40, out to L'Anse-à-l'Homme and all that, out to Saint-Anne-de-Bellevue. I was riding the REM branch that goes up to two mountains, De Montagne, which I often do. I had an errand to do. I had the full intention of riding it out to the West Island, and I will do that next week. But what I saw when I got off the REM, I was very surprised. There was a poster. There's a walkway at Pierre Paul Roxborough Station. There's a walkway into the neighborhood. And next to the walkway is an enormous poster sponsored by the government of Quebec. And it's reminding people that we're not going to be able to save the French language through advertising, that it's through speaking the language that will give it vitality and so on. But it's addressed to the citizens of Laval. So I don't know who made the decision to do that poster and put that poster there. I hope there aren't others around the REM stations in the rest of the West Island, but what a terrible faux pas from the government. I mean, we already feel like in the West Island, the government, the Quebec government, is a little bit out of touch with who West Islanders are.
14: A little, yeah.
25: Yeah, and then to see that and to have the message addressed to citizens of Laval is unbelievable. So I had to take a picture of it. I had to post it okay. to Twitter, and it's getting a lot of response. Hopefully they'll correct it.
14: Say again, just for people who didn't understand, say again what it was and where it was.
25: At the Pierre Paul Roxborough REM station,
14: right
25: along the walkway, there's a walking path that's parallel to it's a brand new path that takes people from the neighborhood up to the station.
14: Okay.
25: And it's an enormous poster that says it's not ads that are going to save the French language. It's you, the people of Laval.
14: In Kirkland.
25: In Roxborough.
14: Okay.
25: In Roxborough, which is part of Pierrefonds, yeah. which is definitely part of the city of Montreal and definitely not part of Laval.
14: Maybe we can blame that on the same person in the premier's office who booked her the meeting with Macron that she didn't know was going to go bad. Maybe the same person.
25: Might be that same person.
14: All right. Justine, thank you so much. Appreciate it.
25: It's always fun, Aaron. Have a great one.
14: You bet. Justine McIntyre. 517, we go to traffic, see what's cooking right now. CJD 800 Traffic Center. Check on the drive. Marty Lamar. Marty.
26: Yeah, Aaron, a beautiful day and a beautiful drive. As a matter of fact, just a couple of hot spots. Hopefully you're not stuck in at the Met westbound. We do have an accident just before PNUF. It's bumper-to-bumper traffic, even the surface road. So keep that in mind. Things are backing up through La Cordaire. Once you're past that, just a little slow down as you approach the Decarie Circle. Eastbound through Saint-Laurent. Nice drive out to the Anjou Interchange. Southbound 25. Things bogged down through the road work around D-Souligny. All other South Shore spans inbound, outbound moving well. Heading up to and from Laval. Beautiful. No problems to and from the West Island. Decarie North into southbound. Just some volume around the Jean Talon exit up to the Decarie Circle. And once again, if you're coming back from the U.S., Phillipsburg, 15, over an hour now for LaCole, so keep that in mind. From May 22 to 24, due to the Formula One Grand Prix, major slowdowns are expected on the Bonaventure Expressway and the Jacques Cartier Bridge. Take public transit. Marty Lamar, CJAD 800 Traffic Center.
14: All right. Do you say an hour now with LaCole, Marty, to get across?
26: Yeah, back 87 wow. into, yeah.
14: So much for no one going to the States, huh? Thank you, Marty. 518. So Mitsumi is off today, but we're going to come back and replay an interview we did earlier in the week. I just kind of had some fun with this. I heard a news story, and I think it was Jason reported, this was last week, a new study at McGill that showed that putting ice on an injury, right? So you sprain an ankle or, you know, your arm or you got a muscle, whatever. You go to the gym, whatever. Historically, and I say that because I think I have more ice packs and ace bandages in my home than most people from over the years, you know, baseball, foot, whatever it was, right? Injuries. That's what we did. You went home, you took an ice pack, you threw it on there, you know, for about 15, 20 minutes. You did it again through the course of the day. And then this study suggests that that's not only not the best way to treat that kind of an injury, but that in the long run, you could actually be doing more harm than good. To which I went, what? So we decided to go ahead and talk to these two researchers. This happens to be at McGill, who came up with the study, right? One is a research associate there, and the other is the senior author of the study, and asked them about this because at the outset, to be perfectly honest, I didn't believe this. I thought, look, this is what we've always done. And I think that the rule was always ice for the first 24 to 48 hours, and after that, you no longer need the ice. But they're saying even that, turns out, is not beneficial and potentially harmful. That interview coming up next. And then, I don't think we have we're not playing the mice part, are we? Yeah, I don't think we should. This study was conducted on mice, which at the time led me to say, we did a study on muscle structure for mice to determine whether this works in humans. This is a preclinical trial, by the way, right? We're not at that stage yet, but still the results are interesting. And I had a spokesman for the International Federation of Mice weigh in on this, but I don't think we'll have time to play that. Do we have time to play that?
1: If we do, really? I'll have it.
14: Okay, let me know. All right. It's a statement from one of their people, the president, actually, of the Federation, because it's not fair that, you know, mice are being blamed for this. First of all, I don't know. I'm sure mice have a very similar muscular, you know, what's the word, frame to humans. And by saying that, I mean, they absolutely don't. They're tiny little things. I've never really seen a mouse do a sit-up. Or lift a weight. So how did they do this study? But that's just me. That interview from earlier, this from last week. I'm going to play that for you when we come back.
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14: I came across this story. Actually, I heard Jason mention this on our news yesterday out of McGill. A study that suggests that just icing an injury may not be the best way to reduce pain and inflammation, which is something we have basically been doing. When he said we, he means me. I've been doing this because we were told years ago, you know, you twisted an ankle or did something, you put ice on it, 15, 20 minutes, we're good to go. And then you could do that for a day or two, and then that was the end of it. This seems to suggest something different. So I thought we'd try to find out more. Lucas Lima is on the line. He's a research associate at McGill. And Jeffrey Mogul, who is also on this study, he's senior author of the study. They're both on the line. Gentlemen, thanks for being on today.
0: Thank you. Our pleasure.
14: Can I just ask, as I said, not just for me, but I think most people, we remembered back in the day, this is what we were told to do. I mean, people said, you know what, ice your injury, it'll reduce swelling, and that's a good thing to do. And you're suggesting that perhaps that's not a good thing to do, or is the idea in this study that it's not a good thing to do for too long?
0: Well, I think what we're saying is that it seems to be a reasonable thing to do in the short term, but at a long-term cost. So in our study, icing definitely killed pain right after it was applied. But in mice where the pain should have lasted for a week to 2 weeks, the icing ended up having the pain last for 3, 4, 5 weeks instead. So it worked short term, but it made things worse in the long term.
14: So I fully understand. So you use this short term, and yes, it obviously, you know, it reduces the pain because it numbs the area, right? It's ice. Is the idea you can still do that for a day or two and then just stop, or should you not be doing this at all? I'm trying to understand.
0: No, well, we think, especially this very first stage within a few hours or the very first few days after the injury is very crucial. So that's exactly where we need the inflammation to take place and trigger the healing of the tissue. So I think at that time period would be the most detrimental.
14: Wow. Okay. And is that because you're stopping blood flow by applying the ice, and what you want to do is encourage blood flow? Like, why would that be the case?
0: What you want to encourage, believe it or not, is inflammation. Now, we realize inflammation is the thing that's causing the pain, and inflammation is the thing that everyone wants to stop because then the pain would go away. But the inflammation is happening for a reason. And what the inflammation is doing is getting your immune system to heal the injury and start processes that are going to end up resolving the pain permanently. If you interfere with that inflammation by icing, for example, you're preventing all this stuff that's supposed to happen from happening.
14: Okay, but at the same time, see, this is the quandary here. Forget about ice. You're taking aspirin, or you're taking, you know, an anti-inflammatory to deal with that. So the suggestion is you shouldn't be doing that either.
0: That's exactly right, and we published a paper in 2022 showing exactly that steroid use or non-steroidal anti-inflammatory drugs, things like aspirin, again, they work in the short term, but they increase the risk of pain lasting a long time. And in that study, it wasn't only in mice, it was also in people with back pain.
14: So let me take this, if I can, by extension. There are people now, this has become a pretty big deal, people sitting in ice baths, right? Is that of any use at all, or is that just prolonging pain as well?
0: Well, it will be prolonging pain as well. And I think the most common use of those ice baths is immediately after a very intense exercise. In our study, we had a similar model where mice go through intense exercise and then they have pain. And in this model as well, icing made the pain last double the time, the usual time.
14: Wow, so that's out the window now, too, based on this. What about cryotherapy? People, are, you know, want to come back in 100 years from now, we put them in a deep freeze. Is that not a good idea either?
0: Well, I think that's different.
14: That's different? Okay.
0: But you are right that it's bad news. I remember our original study when we found out the answer, and I told my mother, and she was absolutely livid. She was like, well, what are we supposed to do? What are we supposed to do? And there is one thing that is safe to do, and that's Tylenol.
14: Tylenol?
0: And also in the study, we tested a new method that is becoming popular, which is contrast therapy. In this one, we alternate cold and heat, and in that case, our results show that the one is safe. There, you have benefits of reducing pain, but there is no long-term detrimental effect.
14: Wait a sec, I'm now further confused. Why is Tylenol okay but aspirin isn't?
0: Yeah, because Tylenol is an analgesic. It kills pain, but it's not an anti-inflammatory. It doesn't do anything to inflammation. And it's not pain the thing. Pain is not the thing that is doing the damage. It's inflammation. And so if you can kill pain without stopping inflammation, that would be something that would work in the short term and also not have the detrimental effect in the long term.
14: And can you, would the idea then, if you're now getting a green light to take Tylenol, to just keep taking it until that pain subsides? I mean, is there a downside to taking too much?
0: Absolutely. I mean, you know, the other problem with these drugs, aspirin and Tylenol, is they have side effects. And sometimes pretty serious side effects. Those side effects, of course, are with chronic use. And our findings are really most relevant to new injuries. So the kind of thing where you would want to take it for a few days, maybe a week. The side effects come when you take these drugs over and over again for weeks and months and years.
14: Okay. Now, you mentioned that you tested this on mice, and I joked about this when I first heard the story yesterday, suggesting that, you know what, I don't know a lot of mice, you know, with sprained knees or bad ankles, and how did you make this work? But I will add, from what I read, the results of your study, right, are not directly applicable to humans yet, right? So this is preclinical. How much of that should we be concerned with?
0: Right. So you're absolutely right that, you know, mouse research has a long history of not always translating to humans. We're somewhat more confident about the translational applicability in this particular case, because this is a direct offshoot of a study where we found exactly the same thing in mice and people. This is just another way of blocking inflammation. So we're pretty confident that this is going to be true in humans. But of course, you can't know that for sure unless you run a clinical trial. And so we're currently running such a clinical trial to see what icing does to the duration of pain after a wisdom tooth extraction.
14: Oh, okay, because that, of course, would be something to do with pain. You put that ice pack on your face, I guess, right, to kill that.
0: Put the ice pack on your cheek, exactly.
14: Right, right.
0: And normally the pain goes away in 3-4 days, and we're going to see if icing prolongs that or shortens
14: it. Okay, listen, we'll talk again. I should tell you, a lot of people are very concerned that mice, you know, have been put through a strenuous physical test here, as you're suggesting, right? I don't know what you do. What do you, speed up the wheel? How does that work?
3: No, they just have to run on a wheel for 2 hours, but they do it.
14: 2 hours?
3: Yeah.
0: They actually really, really like it.
14: Lucky they didn't die. Okay. Gentlemen, I thank you so much. This is interesting. I hope we can follow up on this. Lucas Lima, Jeffrey Mogul over at McGill. Thank you, guys. So there you go. That's the study. I like the line at the end where he said, no, they're running 2 hours on the wheel. They really like it. Really? How does he know that? Was there a question asked of the mice? Did they fill out a survey after the fact? Say, hey, how did you enjoy that? Did you? No, just unfair. And we had a response from the International Federation of Mice. This is their spokesperson, his reaction to that study. And the mice who were subjected to it. Here you go.
4: I'm a mouse, and I resent the fact that some of my associates have been subjected to a study on ice. As a way to reduce inflammation, I like it. It works for me, and I don't need research to tell me that.
14: Thank you.
4: I'm a mouse.
14: I know. Thank you. I appreciate that. So there you go from the mice. Not all that happy with this research. And as I said, it is preclinical. So, you know, treat it as you will. Mice had a very deep voice, didn't he? Yeah. 5:30. We have your news coming up next. And then I'm pretty sure we'll be back. Stay with us.
6: Good afternoon, it's 5:30. I'm Dario DeFelice with a CTV News update. Reports say two suspects are dead in the active shooter situation near the Islamic Center of San Diego. Local police say the threat has been neutralized, but are not releasing any more details. A march for National Patriots Day got underway this afternoon in Rosemont. The day commemorates the Lower Canada Rebellion of 1837. Organizers say they want to remember the men and women who stood up against injustice to defend their rights and freedoms. And the Montreal Victoire will look to complete their sweep tonight when they visit the Ottawa Charge for Game 3 of the Walter Cup Final Series in the PWHL. Montreal took the first two games at home in overtime after eliminating defending champion Minnesota in the semifinals. Puck drop is at 6 o'clock. For more news, including tick activity surging in Quebec, go to ctvnewsmontreal.ca.
5: And with the latest from the CJAD 800 Traffic Center, watching your drive is Marty Lamar.
26: Hey, Dario, pretty nice drive actually here this afternoon. Avoid the inbound outbound La Fontaine, though. Southbound 25 for the road work. Things are backing up to almost to Sherbrooke inbound. We're looking at an accident through Ile Charon on the inbound 20. Things are backing up through the 132. Other South Shore spans are moving well. Met westbound, we do have that accident at PNF. Things are heavily traveled from Lacordaire. Eastbound direction, a little slow down through Saint-Laurent. Picks up speed afterwards. West Island, heading up to and from Laval. Nice drive. And again, if you are coming back from the U.S., LaCole is going to cost you over an hour. 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
5: Your Dormez-vous Weather Center forecast. The chance of showers overnight with a low of 19. Showers tomorrow morning with a mix of sun and cloud in the afternoon. Temperatures rising to a high of 30 that will feel like 35. And a mix of sun and cloud on Wednesday with a high of 23. Right now it is 19 degrees downtown. Your next CTV News update is at 6 o'clock.
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0: There you go. That's part. I found this on Twitter. There's like 100 of these on Twitter, different Canadian songs, which I think is really, really cool. Everyone's getting into it. Tonight is game seven. To do or die tonight. Do you have another Canadian song? You have the one we always play, right? We'll play that to close the show. Although it didn't work last time. Maybe we should switch songs. Game seven tonight. Tonight, rather, Canadians in Buffalo. I think it's 7:30 is the game time tonight, right? Just make a note of that. Peter Vriones from TSN 690 is going to join us, going to talk a little bit about what the Canadians need to do, because, of course, we have all the answers so that they can win Game 7. Peter, thank you for coming on.
1: Absolutely.
0: Let me begin with my analysis, and then you can tell me how wrong I am, okay? So, first of all, you build up a 3-1 lead in what's going to be the seventh or the deciding game in the series. And then I know people have always said a 2-goal lead in the NHL is the worst kind of lead to have. Why?
1: I don't believe in that, Aaron. Give me the 2-goal lead instead of the 1-goal lead. But what went wrong for the Canadians, in my opinion, is that they just let them off the hook. A lot of uncharacteristic plays from players that don't typically commit those kinds of mistakes. So Mike Matheson with a 4-minute high-sticking penalty, he's one of their most valuable and smart players. So for him to do that, it's a little bit out of character, and I think that's ultimately what did them in.
0: By the way, can I just say, on these penalties for high-sticking, the ones, you know, to the face, I don't remember ever seeing so many of these, never mind in a series. It's like every series so far, every game in the series has been at least one or two of those. Have you ever seen this before?
1: It's truly been astonishing, Aaron, and it feels like these referees and lines judges have like some money on the board or something in their locker room saying, how many high sticking penalties are we going to call today? It feels as though they are picking that one and saying, we are not going to let high sticking infractions go. And that's the way that it's unfolded these entire playoffs.
0: But it's like, it's okay. Like the rest of the year, we're not going to call those because it wasn't, you know, egregious, I guess. And by the way, when you look at these things again, some of them just, they're not obviously intentional. Just like you're trying to move and the stick gets up and there's a guy's face that happens to be there. And I'm not making light of it, but I mean, some of them are just, they're coincidental more than anything else.
1: Well, you know, as a NHL hockey player that you need to control your stick, and it is something that is ingrained in you from a very young age. But what I can do without is a lot of the players snapping their heads back and looking like they're taking irreversible damage to their face.
0: Look, I can't imagine that's going to change, because obviously if something works for you, you might as well keep doing it as long as you possibly can. So I'm not going to be surprised if that happens again tonight. I would ask you, my other take on this is, it would be really nice if the Canadians could get through this game without Buffalo scoring in the first 2 minutes.
1: Yes, that is something that was a big topic of discussion today at TSN 690. And I don't know if it's as simple as maybe just starting a different line. I get what Martin St-Louis is doing, throwing his three best offensive players out there, but maybe you need to send out your third or fourth line and just set the tone right away from the first shift and make sure that that doesn't happen, because especially in a game seven, you're really putting yourself at a disadvantage if you're starting behind the eight ball and giving up an early goal.
0: Yeah, so let me bring up one other guy who's been kind of killing us a little bit. It's Zach Benson, right? They're number six.
1: Mm-hmm.
0: You know, in football, sometimes, you know, you switch your defense, you play man on man. It's someone's assignment to have that guy. Do we need to do a better job? Because he just seems to be around the front of the net. He's kind of our Brendan Gallagher, in a sense, right? He's always around the front of the net. He's always in the play, and we don't seem to be able to stop him.
1: Yeah, well, he's uber skilled. He's got a ton of speed. And the one word that I would use to describe Zach Benson is just relentless. The guy does not have an off switch. And kind of similar to Brandon Hagel in the first round on Tampa Bay. Yeah. He's just been a thorn in the Canadian side all series long. And that change that Lindy Ruff made to put him on the top line with Tage Thompson, who is arguably their most talented player, and then Josh Norris, who had a bit of a slow start in these playoffs but seemed to have found something in game six. So that line was a lot for the Canadians to handle. I really just think you can't lose sight of him, because he's always in front of the net and he's always trying to make things happen.
0: Can you make that someone's job, for example? Like, he's your guy whenever he's on the ice. They talk about matching lines, which we did so much and Tampa did so much in the last series. You mentioned Lindy Ruff right now changing lines. Canadians have really not done that yet. Do we expect that to happen tonight?
1: I do expect a little bit of mixing and matching, because it's disconcerting the fact that the Canadians had arguably their worst performance of the season in the most important game of the year in game six. So I don't know if they can possibly have a worse performance, but when it comes to mixing and matching, it's a little bit tougher to do. I mean, the Canadians do play a man-on-man system, so I expect that to continue. But yeah, you just got to keep sight of these talented players and not let them get into dangerous areas. The Canadians have struggled to defend here down the stretch in this series.
0: Yeah, they really have. And I think there's a really noticeable difference between defensive, right, pairings. You know, you have Buffalo, the guys, their defense, I mean, they're up. They're in the play a lot. Outside of Lane Hutson for the Canadians, we don't really have a defense built like that.
1: No, and the one concern or the area of concern, I would say, for Montreal heading into this series was the fact that the Buffalo blue line is so mobile. They, to your point, they have a lot of defensemen that could jump up in the play and make things happen offensively, notably with Rasmus Dahlin, who set a record for a defenseman with the most points in a single playoff game with five. So if he gets going, I mean, good luck stopping that. But they do have a very mobile blue line, and it is something that has given the Canadians some fits. And then conversely, for the Habs' perspective, they have four defensemen that they absolutely trust. And that is a tough spot to be in, whereas Buffalo has all six that they can roll out there and trust at any given point in any game.
0: So the other question I have concerns, obviously, Jakub Dobesh. A lot of people wondering after the last game. This guy's been, you know, in a lot of very, very close games. He's been unbelievable up until now. But you know what? They got six by him the other night. So what are we expecting tonight? First of all, we know it's going to be Dobesh in goal, obviously. But what do you think?
1: I think he's going to bounce back. I mean, the way that how far he's come along in terms of the mental department is there's really something to say about that. And going from, you know, being very shaky in the confidence department earlier in the year to where he is now. I mean, for the majority of this playoff run, he has been unflappable, for lack of a better word. So I think he's going to bounce back. I say that Buffalo has a bigger concern when it comes to goaltending because they've gone back and forth between the two. They can't really seem to get any consistent performances from either Ukko-Pekka Luukkonen or from Alex Lyon. So I believe it will be Pekka Luukkonen who draws the start tonight for them. I don't know if there's any confirmation on that front, but I think it's a bigger question mark for Buffalo than it is for Montreal, because Dobesh has shown the ability to bounce back in a big way pretty much since he's been given the starter's job.
0: I just like saying Ukko-Pekka Luukkonen. I just, you know, that's personal.
1: I love it too.
0: Yeah. So you had Alex Lyon start the last game. Then he came in, of course, and picked up, you know, where he had left off, which actually turned out to be great for Buffalo. You know, I wonder, this is my own theory, Peter, but, you know, sometimes in a game, and I said this going back to a World Series game a couple of years ago, mm-hmm. when things start to turn against you, you have a chance to call a timeout. Right, to regroup, to stop the other guys who are on a bit of a roll. And I kind of wondered why Marty St. Louis didn't do that. Again, it may not have anything to do with anything. It's just my own sort of personal idea. Buffalo scored pretty quickly, right? 3-2, 3-3. And at that point, I'm like, you know what? Okay, we're not losing. It's a tie game. And just take that extra 30, 45 seconds and just regroup. It didn't happen. Do you buy that theory?
1: I don't necessarily. I feel like coaches really like to hold on to that timeout for late game situations, if it comes to an empty net and you have to draw up a certain face-off play. So I'm okay with them not using the timeout. But yeah, the wheels did fall off for the Canadians. And again, they're going to need to bounce back. And every time that the fan base has doubted them, every time that pundits have really doubted them as well, they've just found a way to dig deep and get that little extra that they need. So if they come out with the same level of effort that they did in game six tonight, then it might be a long game seven here for Montreal. But I feel like we will see a better effort, and they're going to give it all they got because they have to. Their season's on the line.
0: All right. What's the end result tonight? Who wins? Who's the hero?
1: Oof. Well, I think Montreal is going to win because, again, they just find ways to bounce back or bounce forward, to use a Martin St. Louis term. And I'm going to go with Lane Hutson because the Buffalo Sabres don't really seem to have an answer for him. And in these big games, you need your best players to be your best players. And Lane Hutson, throughout the entirety of these playoffs, has been the Canadiens' best player. So he's my pick to have a big moment in this game tonight.
0: I'm going
1: to
0: go with Philip Danault because no one else will. So there you
1: go. He's been really good, Aaron. I will give you that. He has been a much-needed jolt into this lineup, and he's been everything they could have asked for and more.
0: He's also got to be the bug they put on Zach Benson, I think. That's the kind of thing he does, right? So let's see if that happens tonight. Hey, Peter, I want to thank you for the time. Appreciate it. Go Habs, go.
1: Absolutely.
0: Take
1: Enjoy
0: care.
1: The game tonight.
0: You bet. Peter Vrionis from TSN 690, 7:30 game time, Buffalo tonight, game 7. 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Marty Lamar. Marty?
2: Yeah, Aaron, problem on the westbound at PNF. We do have an accident. Things are jammed here this afternoon, starting almost from the Langelier area and the service road as well. That's not going to save you any time. Once you pass that accident all the way up to the Edicary Circle, things do pick up. Eastbound direction, a little slow down through Celera. Nice

0: change afterwards. Southbound 25 for the outbound La Fontaine. As you approach the road work, things are slow just after the Sherbrooke Street exit. Northbound direction, things are moving well. All South Shore spans are looking fine. Inbound, outbound, no problems heading up to and from Laval. Westbound and routes are looking fine here this afternoon. And again, back from the U.S., 15 minutes, Vermont, Phillipsburg, and a little over an hour for La Call. 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Marty Lamar, CJAD 800 Traffic Center.
1: Hey, Marty, before you go, tonight, you going to be watching?
0: Absolutely.
1: Okay.
0: Yeah.
1: Okay.
0: Yeah.
1: Who's the Canadiens hero tonight?
0: I think Hudson. Yeah, I think that's a good choice. Okay. Yeah, absolutely.
1: All right, cool.
0: Yes. Go ahead.
1: Right. Thank you, Marty. I'm going to check with our producers here. Might as well all weigh in on this one. Brian, what do you think for tonight? Habs win?
2: Yeah, I'm going to go Habs. 3-2 final.
1: Oh, okay.
2: 3-2 final.
1: Who's the hero?
2: I'm not going to pick a hero. I'll just give you the points. 3-2 final, Montreal Canadiens.
1: You know, you don't get to walk. Who's the hero?
2: You know what? Give me Slavkovsky.
1: Oh, well, yeah, he needs to come through. He's not playing
2: great.
1: Let
2: him step back up.
1: Okay. Alice?
3: Oh, that's funny. I had Slavkovsky on the board that we have in the kitchen. Slavkovsky 4-3 in overtime because they got to keep us on our seats.
1: That would be good.
3: But for the Habs as well. Yeah.
1: Okay. There you go. All right. We shall see. 5:49. 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When you're selling Toyota, though, you don't really need any other brands. We'll close with some of the news you may have missed for today and a special song when we come back. Stick around for that.
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So, I'm playing this song today. This actually was a top 10 song back in 1972. It's called Sylvia's Mother, you may remember it, by a group called Dr. Hook. We lost their lead singer over the weekend. That's Dennis LaCourier. Passed away over the weekend. He was, I believe, 76 years old. And I play that song because that song, and I remember hearing this when it came out, as I said, it charted. It's a real story. It's an autobiographical story written by Shel Silverstein about a girl he had been in a relationship with, and it ended, and he called her mother on the phone. It's so, you find these things out, obviously, after the fact. People think it's just a pop song, and then you find out it's a real story. But yeah, it was a great song. And you may remember Dr. Hook, and as they were originally called, Dr. Hook and the Medicine Show. They had songs like Sexy Eyes, then there was on the cover of the Rolling Stone. We had the beginning of that one? Remember this? Sharon.

0: That was written because they were never on the cover of the Rolling Stone. And of course, after that song, they were on the cover of the Rolling Stone. So there you go. Just a great group. If you remember from back in the 1970s, Dr. Hook, their lead singer passing away. All right. Let's take a look at some of the news you may have missed today. Starting with this. First of all, should I do the what I found on the internet? Let's do that first. Okay. And then I'll come back. So what I found on the internet, imagine if dating apps existed back in the Middle Ages, might it have gone something like this?
1: Elizabeth?
2: William?
1: It is I.
2: You look different than your portrait.
1: Oh, yeah, I had that painted a few years ago.
2: Looks like a few centuries ago, if you ask me.
1: I still think it looks like me in the eyes.
2: So who's the Michelangelo who painted this?
1: Michelangelo.
2: So how many bushels do you make a year?
1: Like 50, 60, depending on the yield.
2: Sorry, I only date guys who make 100 bushels a year.
1: 100 bushels? What am I, Jeff Bushels?
2: I don't talk to peasants.
1: I am not a peasant.
2: Do you rent land or do you own it?
1: Technically, right now, I am renting, but it's because I'm saving up for an ox. You know what? Enough about me. What about you? Why aren't you married yet?
2: I'm waiting for my Prince Charming. Duh.
1: Uh-huh. And how old are you?
2: 19.
1: 19? What's your body count?
2: 2.
1: 2? That's so disgustingly high. Ugh. The wizard told me when a girl tells you your body count, you double it. So 4?
2: I knew I shouldn't have gone in the state. Mercury is in retrograde.
1: Wait, hold on a second. You believe in astrology?
2: Yeah, of course. I'm a Gemini rising.
1: Finally, a woman who believes in established science. It's kind of hot.
2: Maybe 50 bushels a year isn't so bad for someone who doesn't have an ox yet.
1: Well, hey, maybe we could go to the town square sometime. Watch a beheading.
2: I like that.
0: That's right. If dating apps existed in the Middle Ages. All right. Then there's this. Do I have time to play this, Brian? Congratulations to all the class of 26 college grads. Have you seen some of the speeches, right, that have been given now at convocations? And every time someone brings up AI and there's booing, it's kind of crazy. Anyway, some ceremonies have already taken place. Others are happening now. In either direction, it doesn't really matter. It's time to get prepared for your next chapter in life, and a new medication for college grads may be able to help.
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0: I'm going to say hang on here. When did they start calling it the Big Orange? The Orange Julep. Did I miss something? Did they do a name change? Or the Big Orange? Just saying. All right, listen, we've been talking so much about the Canadiens. Alice reminded me, though, don't forget the Victoires are in action tonight, right?
10: Yeah, it's at 6, so right now.
0: 6 o'clock. If they win this, they win the championship, right?
10: Yeah, exactly. They get a chance to clinch.
0: Yeah, go Victoires, go. That's it for me. I want to thank our producers. That would be Alice Martin, Brian Kalasar, for putting it all together. And a thanks to you for being here as well. That is much appreciated. We'll catch back here tomorrow. Anytime after 2 o'clock that's good for you is good for me. Until then, be good to each other. Take care of yourself and all those folks around you, especially the little guys. They are the most important people in your life. Have a good night, everybody. Go Habs go. Go Victoires go. We'll catch you tomorrow.

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1: Good evening. It's 6 o'clock. I'm Dario DeFelice with your CTV News update. 19 degrees downtown. Weather details in minutes. Here's what's making news right now. The countdown is on for Game 7. No commitments from France to support Montreal getting the defense bank and six Canadians, including a Montrealer, detained by Israel. With the latest from the CJAD 800 Traffic Center, here is Marty Lamar.
2: Still dealing with that accident at Pinef Met westbound. Things are jammed here from Lacordaire, so keep that in mind. Eastbound direction through Saint-Laurent, southbound 25 for the outbound Lafontaine, just after Sherbrooke. Northbound direction, things aren't moving well. Decatur north into southbound, we are looking at some volume from Jean-Talon up to the Decatur Circle. Heading into Laval, West Island, the other South Shore spans are looking fine here this evening. 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Marty Lamar, CJAD 800 Traffic Center.
1: In the news, the countdown is on for Game 7 between the Canadiens and Buffalo Sabres tonight. The winner will face Carolina in the Eastern Conference Final. And while the game is on the road, there is a watch party at the Bell Center. And that is where we find CTV's Kelly Gregg, who is live for us tonight. Kelly.
3: I'm standing on the corner of Avenue des Canadiens and Windsor Place, and there are a number of fans waiting to get inside the building. It's a sold-out watch party at the Bell Center. Worth noting, there's no outdoor viewing party. The screens are put away outside. The party is really inside the Bell Center. Tickets were $12 a piece and are sold out, as I mentioned. A lot of families here tonight. Of course, a beautiful day in Montreal, so many fans still outside trying to take in the atmosphere, and we'll have more on the game as it starts. Puck drop is at 7:30.
1: Thank you. That is CTV's Kelly Gregg reporting live outside the Bell Center. Quebec Premier Christine Fréchette met with French President Emmanuel Macron in Paris this afternoon. During their meeting, Macron said Quebec has the potential to contribute in several areas, including research, artificial intelligence, and strategic fields. While Fréchette was hoping for Macron's support in Montreal's bid to host the headquarters of the new defense bank, the Premier says the French President made no commitments to support the city. These discussions come as Europe moves to ramp up defense spending, and Quebec aims to benefit from the expected rise in defense-related investments. Police say two suspects are dead and three adult victims have been killed at the Islamic Center of San Diego. That's according to San Diego Police Chief Scott Wall, who updated reporters this afternoon.
4: So the suspects at this point appear to have died from self-inflicted gunshot wounds. There were no officers involved in firing their weapons.
1: Wall said the suspects were teenagers, and he called the incident a community's worst nightmare. There is a pre-K through third grade Islamic school at the location. Police say there is no ongoing threat, and the FBI is also investigating. Six Canadians, including a Montrealer detained by Israel off the coast of Cyprus, have been identified.
5: The Global Sumud Flotilla says they are Montreal Safa Chebi, Omar Shaban of Toronto, Vancouver Sebastian Tao, Ko Ting Mong of Toronto, Vancouver's Michael France, and Norad Bouzid of Toronto. All were part of a mission to break Israel's naval blockade of the Gaza Strip. From the Canadian Press, I'm Lisa Laporte.
1: And China's embassy in Canada says a Canadian MP's visit to Taiwan crossed a red line for Ottawa's relationship with Beijing.
6: Conservative MP Michael Chong is in Taiwan this week to defy a warning from China's ambassador to Canada against travel to the political hotspot. Taiwan considers itself an independent nation, but Canada's official position neither challenges nor endorses China's claim on the island. A spokesperson for China's embassy in Canada urges against interfering in what it calls internal Chinese affairs. Chong says in a social media post that Canada does not take direction from foreign governments on where MPs can travel. Craig Lord, The Canadian Press, Ottawa.
1: 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A chance of showers overnight with a low of 19. Showers tomorrow morning with a mix of sun and cloud in the afternoon. Temperatures rising to a high of 30. That will feel like 35. And a mix of sun and cloud on Wednesday with a high of 23. Right now it is sunny and 19 degrees downtown. 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Just say, play CJD 800. 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
7: 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Ken Connors.
8: Well, you know what? Whether you have a getaway place that you love to spend during the summertime or you simply want to get that feeling at home, our home decor expert Carl Lones is here to share some simple tips and tricks to achieve a cottage or chalet look at home. He's once a month on a Monday you'd pop by, right?
9: Yeah.
8: So once a month?
9: Yeah. How dare Andrew?
8: What
9: take
8: was that?
9: The day off.
8: How dare Andrew
9: take the day off?
8: Well, he took Friday off too. Extended weekend.
9: Yeah. Lucky guy. No,
8: he's been getting up early for a lot of years.
9: So. Oh yeah, for sure. It's kind of the idea that, you know, a lot of people don't have that getaway house, mm-hmm. the chalet, sure. the cottage, yeah. whatever it is. I know that when I started out, I have a townhouse and one room, I said, I'm decorating this as the getaway room.
8: Oh, nice.
9: It's all white. It's got navy blue. It feels a bit nautical. And it was kind of an ode to Nova Scotia because my parents grew up there. So I had lots of knickknacks.
8: Oh, sure.
9: Lots of plates and lobster related things. But the idea is you can just go up there and get away. And when guests come, they kind of love it because it doesn't feel like it belongs in the middle of the city.
8: Yeah.
9: So it's easy to do those sort of things. Really, it's about adding maybe some fresh color into your house for summer.
8: A splash of color makes all the difference.
9: Yeah, yeah. And for anyone who has like one of those mid-century modern cottages or a more modern take on it, it's time to add a splash of color because most those places are all pretty neutral.
8: Is there a color of the season right now?
9: Well, I wrote one down. Here it is. Yes.
8: What is it?
9: it's bright yellow.
8: Oh,
9: daisy yellow. Because if you have the grayish interiors or the cooler tones, this is what's going to wake it up. And you can add those bright yellow colors in things like accessories, like pillows or even just a set of drapes in that all white room will wake up the space really nicely. Yellow is a cheery color. It's known as to be happy. It makes us feel good when we see it.
8: Easy on the eye.
9: It is, but it's also the first color that the eye sees. Hence school buses, children train slickers, you know, yellow things that draw your eye. So in decorating, we tend to keep them to accessories or to areas that we don't have to sit in for a long period of time because that yellow irritates the eye after a while.
8: You know, it's a small touch, Carl, but sometimes when we have people over and we're sitting on the back deck at the patio table, we put yellow napkins just for a little splash of color.
9: Well, look at you.
10: There
9: it is, exactly. Now, one thing that I did is, because I've got a back deck at the townhouse, is I just spray painted a few things, an outdoor chair, planter, and just two or three things. And there is a great product for this. For all those DIYers, it's Rust-Oleum Low Odor Spray Paint. Their color is called Daisy Yellow, actually. That's how I remembered it from when I was spray painting. It's a water base. You can, it's got low odor and it's easy for people to use. So think about if you want to put a splash in a planter, again, a little metal side table, this type of paint goes on everything from wood to plastic. You can spray your plastic furniture or whatever as well. One little hit of yellow, good to go.
8: With Carl Lones from Style at Home magazine, on the other side of the color equation, you sent me a note about implementing a bit of black as well.
9: Yeah, so if you've got a space that feels outdated, maybe a lot of wood in your home, I'm thinking the cottage, right? Wood cabinets, wood floors, wood walls many times. A bit of black just sharpens it up a little bit.
8: What context?
9: It... it makes it feel slightly more contemporary, mm-hmm. a little more modern, changing something like a kitchen faucet.
11: Oh yeah.
9: And then the knobs on your doors. The other reason that black is so important is because we're starting to see the return of the French country from the late 80s that we all remember.
11: Oh,
9: now
11: really?
9: It'll come back in a bit of a different version, but you're going to get those lime greens and bright yellows with black accents into it. So it's kind of the time to start thinking ahead with that, but black will just instantly update the old wood. Great. And I did see something as well. It's the Xander kitchen faucet from Peerless.
11: Yeah.
9: I say it because it's the best price for the design. And when I choose a kitchen faucet, I try to choose one that has curves and straight square edges on it so that the design isn't all rounded or all square. Therefore, it's more transitional. If you've got those arches in your old oak wood cabinets,
11: oh, yeah.
9: or you've got really modern square doors, you want something transitional so it still feels like it belongs with it. It's not like, oh, we put a faucet from outer space, into our colonial kitchen. So again, the Xander faucet
11: from Peerless.
9: And Peerless makes great faucets that are very well priced.
11: I like the fact that you mentioned just the kitchen cabinet, the door handles. I mean, there's so much choice.
9: Yeah.
11: To go in when you go into one of those places. And it makes that little accent piece makes all the difference.
9: You know, and again, three or four little accents in the kitchen with some black and you're done with it. That's the nice thing about updating spaces like this.
11: All right.
9: And then the last summer color is navy blue.
11: Navy blue?
9: Yeah.
11: Like my suit.
9: Like your suit. Crisp white walls, navy blue bedding, you know, the whole sort of summer nautical feel. But now we're seeing the navy blue become what used to be gray. Or brown, which became neutrals in decorating for quite a long time. Now we're seeing people do like very dark navy blue walls and accents and a sofa. It just becomes a neutral in your house. And I think that it looks really nice with off-white, like all the beiges that we're seeing.
11: Right.
9: All the cream tones, because crisp white is kind of on its way out for 3 years. And then the beige comes in. So cream and navy look very nice together. Very sort of French Riviera kind of feel.
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11: Dr. Mitch Shulman's been good enough to join me on this holiday Monday morning. Mitch, how are you?
12: Very fine. I hope everyone is having a lovely, lovely long weekend. Not officially, but unofficially, this is the start of summer, and let's hope it turns out to be a nice one.
11: Yeah, I was mentioning earlier this morning, it's always traditionally the big planting weekend, too, and there's a pepinier near my house, and there's a lineup of cars waiting to get in, so everyone's working on their garden, I guess, this weekend as well.
12: Yeah, I hope the weather stays nice, though.
11: Well, Mitch, 29 tomorrow.
12: Good night. Goodness gracious.
11: 29 with the humidex of 35, so it's just
12: come on.
11: No, it's going to spike up tomorrow. Yeah, seriously. Mitch, any advice for a stressed-out hockey fan going into Game 7 tonight?
12: You know, I find it so difficult. Well, you guys know this. I can't watch the games real time because it's just too stressful.
11: Yeah.
12: But look, you know, at the end of the day, fingers crossed. The guys have been playing great. You know what I mean?
11: Yeah.
12: And we can only hope. But they always seem to do better away from Montreal than in Montreal. And I find that fascinating.
11: Yeah. I don't know why. Maybe it's just the fans are just so hyped up. And maybe there's so much pressure put on the kids. Anyways, let's hope for the best tonight. Mitch, I wanted to ask you about this story that I came across about how there's apparently a new breakthrough drug that could transform, I guess, treatments for cancer patients who are dealing with pancreatic cancer.
12: Now, I don't want to get people's hopes up.
11: Right.
12: This is very early stage. The study that was reported in the New England Journal was only 168 people in phase one, phase two, the very earliest stages of research. And basically, these were people who had failed other therapy, and almost everyone had a side effect. 96% of the people had a side effect from nausea to vomiting to fatigue to rash to inflammation in their mouth. Luckily, only a small percentage were serious. That's good. And about 30% responded to the drug with a dramatic decrease in the size of the tumor, their pancreatic tumor, and a potentially increasing length of lifespan. But it didn't cure them. It did not cure them. And so that's the thing. And it's a brand new way of looking at it. It's an oral medication called daraxonrasib. Oh, God, I hope I did that even close. and it's, as I said, in very early stage development, but it's targeting a very specific mutated pathway in the pancreatic cancer cells. And so there's hope. Never give up on hope, but this is very early stage. What people have to realize is pancreatic cancer is a real, really difficult cancer for us. 5-year survival, very low, less than 10 or 15%. And the reason for that is because the symptoms are so vague usually, mm-hmm. we don't usually make the diagnosis until the disaster is already happening. In other words, the cancer is already advanced. And once it's advanced, then it's really tough to treat. And we use chemo and other stuff, but the survival rates are really bad. The key message is we've got to come up with a better way of diagnosing this cancer. And that is one of the things that's being looked at, whether we can do a blood test that would find markers for it or some other way to pick it up before it's had a chance to spread. But this is a devilish cancer, even though it doesn't rank very high in terms of numbers. Mm-hmm. And even one person is too many. But there'll be approximately 7,000 people diagnosed with this cancer in a given year in Canada. About 6,000 will die of this cancer in any given year. And because of such, it's found so late because it's so difficult to treat it at that point. That's why it ranks in the top 5 of causes of cancer deaths. So even though it's less numerous, less frequent, because we catch it so late, because it's so far advanced, we're much less likely to be able to treat it. So this holds open a ray of light. Right now, the medication is not available on the market. It's only available if you're part of an experimental group or through a program in the States that we have even here in Canada called Expanded Access. And this is where if someone has no other hopes of anything, sometimes the pharmaceutical company will make the drug available to them to see how it will work, to get additional information in a controlled manner, but not in a study.
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2: Pretty quiet drive around town. Slow down to carry northbound Côte Saint-Luc up through Van Horn. Southbound's moving well. Met westbound, just a little slow down around the Pinef area. Then again through Stinson. Southbound 25 for the Advan La Fontaine. D. Souningin. All subshore spans are moving well. Heading up to and from Laval. West out and no problems to report. Back from the U.S. Still a good 15 minutes for Phillipsburg. Over an hour for LaCall. Fuel up this weekend. 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
18: Our next guest piece in the National Post, she published a piece in the Post, and boy, did it ever get my attention. Here's the title. The rest of Canada needs to adopt Quebec's secularism laws. And the reason it got my attention is that, you know, here in this province, in English media, here at CJAD, the Montreal radio station that I broadcast from, I've been banging this drum for a very long time. I've been a proponent of secularism laws in Quebec. It's easy to find support amongst Francophones in the province, harder at times to get support in the English community for secularism laws. But I got to tell you something, over the last couple of years, we're getting more and more support for Quebec's secularism laws. In case you don't know, Bill 21, maybe you've heard of that before, it bans some public sector workers, those in positions of authority like teachers, police officers, judges, from wearing visible religious symbols while on the job. Recently, Quebec expanded those secularism measures even further through Bill 9, including some restrictions on public prayer. Now municipalities can ban events, processions where there will be public prayer. So reaction to those new measures has been mixed. It always is. But it's good to see Terry Newman in the National Post giving her two cents on why the rest of the country should emulate Quebec. Terry's on the line. Terry, welcome to the program.
19: Hi, Liz. Thanks for having me.
18: I've been such a big fan of your work. You're a senior opinion editor over at the National Post and a columnist there. I've been such a big fan of your work for so long. It's great to have you on the show.
19: Thanks so much.
18: So why did you pen this piece? Of course, for a national audience here, to speak of the virtues of Quebec secularism laws.
19: Well, there's a few reasons. So one of the first reasons, obviously, is what most of the article is about. It's about the 11 teachers at a school in Montreal. These were North African teachers, and it was found that, you know, they were having some praying in class, bullying students, you know, telling girls that they couldn't play soccer, for example, so sex segregation, not teaching science. Mm-hmm. And I think this is something we can all agree should not be happening in public schools.
18: So, Terry, and point taken on that, and we covered the Bedford School scandal here, as mm-hmm. it's called, on this program. But some people mm-hmm. rightfully pointed out, hey, listen, Quebec has Bill 21. We've had secularism laws. It did not stop what happened at Bedford from happening. So what do you say to that?
19: Yeah, that's a good question. I think it might be the continued push towards staff and other workers might be a measure to try to, I guess, pressure or create an environment where people are like, you know, we're really actually taking this seriously. They still have to work within the limits of the law. And we, the marches, the processions that you were speaking about before, they are the best example of this, right? People still have to work within the law to make sure that we have a secular-ish society where, for example, people can't show up at Notre Dame Basilica in Montreal and engage in a mass prayer of Islam towards a Christian church while having a Palestinian flag, which was seen by many as an act of intimidation and provocation, right? And mm-hmm. as well as blocking streets. Now, these laws, we still have to work within the laws, of course, but I think having it already existed before, it has been moved to certain types of daycares, for example, for hijabs and stuff like that. Mm-hmm. And I think it's just an increasing pressure.
18: What would you say the main points you would have? You know, this morning we're broadcasting primarily in Ontario and in Quebec, mm-hmm. our home province here, right?
19: Mm-hmm. Mm-hmm.
18: When you want to juxtapose what's happening in Quebec versus what's happening in Ontario, can you say, hey, you see, here's great examples of why a secularism law in Quebec is having benefits compared to what you see in Ontario?
19: Well, I would say that it's a beginning. And I wouldn't say that the law itself, there are people who now, for example, can't teach with a hijab in school and in daycares now. And I would say that it isn't necessarily the case that all people wearing hijab want to share their type of living or political views or anything with people. But I did actually witness a talk at Vanier College where a student there was in daycare studies and she was wearing one and she hated Israel. And she was very anti-Zionist and called Israel the Zionist entity. And, you know, so obviously that person shouldn't be working in a daycare, right? Now, this isn't something that I could make a blanket statement about with people, but when you have very ostentatious religious symbols, you're saying that these are very important things in your life, right? And so one does suspect that these are kind of like your governing principles. And so we need to start looking at this seriously.
18: With Terry Newman from the National Post, we're talking about Quebec's secularism laws and on a day like today to a national audience. So Terry, you know, one of the things here, and again, I'm a proponent of Quebec secularism laws. I think they actually have had a great effect in Quebec. And by the way, I hear it, right? Like I hear it from secular Muslim women who say, we specifically chose to come to Quebec because I don't want to live in a theocracy like I was living in before I came to Canada, right? So I hear all of that all the time. But, you know, if I'm going to knock the secularism laws in any way, I would say this, like maybe even more important than the laws is a big push on integration. And I wonder if that's also a difference here between Quebec and the rest of Canada. Cause it does seem, you know, whether it's like focusing on Quebec values, they force immigrants to take a course, by the way, on Quebec values in this province. If there needs to be, along with laws, the bigger issue here is a focus on integration.
19: Well, that's a great question. The question is always like, how can it be done? So I remember when Kelly Leach had the, you know, Canadian values and it came up as a conversation and it was shortly after that family had been killed in the Kingston Canal. And everyone was rightly concerned about, you know, honor killings and stuff like that. But how would you test for that? You can give somebody a test. They can take the test, but they can still choose to live the way they want. Somebody can immigrate here, be asked questions. They can lie, right? So it's really, you know, it's really a matter of, you know, you can't, the laws that they have for the secularism there, seemingly in this show, it's like, obviously there's no relativism here. It's implied that there are certain reasons why they have these laws. And if these other two processions went through, they're just not being honest about why they're there, right? Mm-hmm. Now, as for integration, like I say, you can ask people, you can test people, you can get them to do a course. But if they come here and say they're part of the public that hates the West, you know, doesn't really want to integrate into Quebec society. Once they're here, right? And then you have to work within the laws that you have. So you can't really force integration. You can encourage it, but you can't guarantee.
18: I have 30 seconds left here. I just feel like there's some things you can talk about in Quebec you just can't get away with doing in the rest of the country in English Canada. Do you think there's a hope for a politician who can talk about this serious issue with Canadians?
19: Well, I sure hope so, and I am very happy that Quebecers actually take this stuff seriously, and I think that the rest of Canada is going to, unfortunately, learn very soon that they also have to start taking this seriously.
18: And we'll hope we you know, realize that sooner than later on that front. Terry, great reading your piece. I'll direct all of our listeners to the National Post to read it. It's called The Rest of Canada Needs to Adopt Quebec's Secularism Laws. Thanks so much, Terry.
19: Thanks for having me.
18: Terry Newman is a senior opinion editor and columnist for the National Post.
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2: Pretty quiet drive. We do have a slowdown on the Met westbound just after the Rockland Shopping Center out through Stinson. Eastbound Met, things are moving well. Carry north into southbound. Just some volume from Van Horn up to the Edicary Circle. It's busy but moving. Southbound 25 through the roadwork. Bogs down around D. Suning into the LaFontaine Tunnel. Northbound to the Anjou Interchange where things are moving well. South Shore spans heading up to and from Laval. Nice drive. No problems to and from the West Island. And once again, if you are coming back from the U.S. here this evening, Phillipsburg, get a cast about 10 minutes, about an hour here for La Colle. 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
2: I want to talk about this story out of Alberta for you this morning. A major legal decision in Alberta now raising big constitutional questions about separatism, indigenous rights, and who actually gets a say over the future of the province. An Alberta court has struck down a proposed separatism petition, ruling that there was not enough consultation with First Nation communities before the initiative moved forward. For many indigenous leaders in Alberta, this isn't just about politics, it's about treaties, land, legal agreements that existed long before Alberta even became a province in 1905. Let's take a closer look here with Craig Baird. He's a historian and he's the host of the Canadian History X podcast, EHX there, and he is joining us over the Zoom. Hi, Craig. How you doing?
3: I'm doing well. Thank you.
2: And I want to tell everyone, you are just a tremendous follow on Twitter, on X, whatever it's called nowadays. Craig Baird is where we can find you. I love your Twitter. It's amazing.
3: Oh, thank you so much.
2: So what should all of our listeners know about what is happening in Alberta and this ruling last week about the petition on separation?
3: Well, Alberta is kind of unique, along with the rest of the prairie provinces of Saskatchewan and Manitoba, in that we are, you know, we're built on treaty land. And in the case of Saskatchewan and Alberta, this treaty land predates out the provinces themselves. And that's why this is such a major issue, because it's not that we were born as a province, say, like Quebec or Ontario. We were carved out of these lands, and these agreements that were made 125, 150 years ago still apply and still have to be consulted with. Even making decisions in the 21st century, we have to look back to these treaties of the 19th century and look at how it would impact the First Nations.
2: And this has proved to be a very contentious issue, obviously. Craig, I've had leaders of the Alberta separatism movement on this show before, and they are very gung-ho on what they want to have happen in Alberta in October and to get that question on a referendum that Alberta will have. What do you think about the case here? Do the First Nations group have a case here, historical precedent? What can you tell our audience about that side of things?
3: Absolutely, they have a case. I mean, in Alberta, when there's a major event, one of the first things that's said is, I would like to acknowledge that we're on, you know, Treaty 8 or Treaty 6 or Treaty 7 land. So it's very much within the framework of our government that these treaties exist. But the treaties, even to this day, these are agreements that require us to consult with the First Nations whenever we're talking about resources or about the land. Because when the treaties were signed, while the federal government acting on behalf of the Crown looked at it as ceding the territory, the First Nations looked at it as sharing the land. And that very much still applies to this day. And even with the Canadian Constitution, Section 35 of the Constitution Act affirms that these treaty rights exist and that they have to be legally recognized. And that's really where a lot of this is coming in, is that the separatists are looking at it as, we vote to separate and then we separate, when that's not the case. You have to be consulting the First Nations, because their treaties were made with the Crown, not with Alberta.
2: Okay, so I think a lot of the debate that I've been seeing online is about, okay, the steps that need to be followed. Like, I think most people are saying, and I'm sure there's someone that says we don't even need to consult, but I think most people, even the most separatists that I've seen, are saying, okay, there is a duty to consult. But they're saying, wait a minute, it doesn't come now. It comes after a referendum and a yes vote, right? And they point to the Clarity Act, right? Where, you know, it's even in the Clarity Act, which came in for as a result of the Quebec referendums that we had, the 1995 Quebec referendum. And they point to that and say, listen, we're going to consult, but it has to happen after a yes vote when we have to consult with everyone, federal government, citizens, and come to some sort of agreement. What do you say to that, to the people that say, yes, there's a duty to consult, but it's not at this phase, it comes later?
3: I would say it comes before, because if you have a yes vote, which I think is a big if in Alberta, there's 20% of people who support it. But if you do it afterwards, I feel like they don't have as much of an obligation to actually be negotiating with anybody. I think it's something that has to be done before to even determine if this is a question that can even be asked, not something that can be determined afterwards. The First Nations have to be consulted when you're even talking about separation, and to make sure that this is even something that's allowed under the Constitution before you ever get to the point where you're actually doing a referendum. I mean, it's also about saving money. Do we need to have a referendum if it's something that constitutionally can't happen?
2: We're with Craig Baird, historian. He's host of the Canadian History X, E-H-X, there is the spelling there, the Canadian History X podcast. We're talking about the Alberta separation petition and some legal obstacles there. Can I just ask you, a consultation, what does that mean, whether it's, you know, to how you see it or what the law says about it? Because, you know, some people would say, well, you know what, Indigenous communities, they will never go along with it. But as long as you consult, it's fine. So how do you view the consultation here? Because let's say they consult, but Indigenous groups want nothing to do with separation. Can it still move forward?
3: I don't think it can. I think in many ways, if you look at something like a pipeline or, you know, logging in First Nations territory, they have to be consulted about that. And if they say they don't want that, then it doesn't happen. And I think that, you know, there is this need to consult with the First Nations. And I think the First Nations are really looking at, what do our treaties look like if Alberta separates? You know, who is our treaty with? Our treaties with the British Crown and the federal government. Do we have to do new treaties under a new Republic of Alberta or whatever it might be? So there's so much, you know, guesswork with the First Nations of what exactly it means for them if they were to be part of the separation. Would they lose a lot of the rights that they do have now? Would they be forced to assimilate within to the Alberta structure? What would happen with their reserves? The reserves are their land. That is not Alberta's land. So there's so many questions that they would have related to this that the consultation, if it ever got to a referendum and passed, would take years and years to work out.
2: Now, Craig, I've seen the polling and it shows that support for separation is quite low in Alberta, right? I really haven't seen a poll, regardless of what Jeffrey Rath and others would like to have us believe. I haven't seen a poll where there's a lot of support for separation, but I wonder if there's ever a future where it gets to 60 or 70% in polling, right? You also have this, you may have this case where, well, this is a group, Albertans, who want to leave Canada, and maybe they've got some sort of right to self-determination. Does anything change for you if the polling were to suggest, oh, it's 60 or 70% want to go?
3: I don't know if it would ever get to that point. I mean, there's more First Nations in Alberta than there are separatists, so definitely I think their voice carries a lot more weight. But for me, I think the biggest thing, if we ever get to a referendum, is that everybody who's against separation has to go out and vote, because you know that the separatists are going to vote. And if everybody just assumes that it's going to fail, things could get a lot closer than what we think they'll be. If we only have a small portion of people who want to stay in Canada voting, we could have a case where separatists actually do get a large portion of the vote. So it's a lot like Brexit. You know, we got to make sure that we're out there and we're voting, because I don't think it'll ever get to 60%. I think it'll hover around 20%. And I think the separatists are just this fringe minority who are just very vocal right now and kind of have a lot of government support with the provincial government.
2: Craig, I have to leave it there. I'll direct everyone to your Twitter, at Craig Baird. They can follow you there with some terrific content. And thanks for coming on today.
3: Oh, thanks for having me.
2: Craig is the host of the Canadian History X, EHX podcast.
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4: Pretty quiet drive around town here, where you're looking at a slowdown on the Met westbound just around the Stinson area. Eastbound's moving well between DeCary and the Anjou interchange. Southbound DeCary, just some volume through Jean Talon. Northbound, a slowdown just after Queen Mary through Van Horn. Heading up to and from Laval, nice drive. West Island, no problem. South Shore spans looking fine. Even the outbound La Fontaine this evening, just a little slowdown through the roadwork. This week at Adonis, save on boneless beef blade for only $6.77 a pound or $14.93 per kilo. Details at adonis.ca. Marty Lamar, CJAD 800 Traffic Center.
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2: 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Aaron Rand.
3: You may have seen an op-ed over the weekend in the Gazette written by Jack Jedwab, who is president of the Association for Canadian Studies. And I love the headline because if you've been following provincial politics at all for the last little while, you've heard what we call, at least what I call, kind of a soft selling of independence on sovereignty from the Parti Québécois. So it's referred to, Jack, in your column you wrote, the headline is, a la carte sovereignty is wishful thinking. A la carte sovereignty. So let's explain what you mean by that.
4: Well, it's basically another way of saying that whatever you wish it to become, they're going to make it happen for you. And the specific example I use in the piece is about they're promising to secure Canadian citizenship for all those in Quebec who desire to obtain it, and there's nothing that the government of Canada, whatever it emerges or becomes after a breakup, will be able to do to prevent them from securing Canadian citizenship for all of us.
3: In other words, trying to make it seem like, don't worry, if the PQ is elected and they decide, you know, to hold a referendum and declare sovereignty, that you can still be a Canadian if you choose to be, if you stay in Quebec?
4: Yeah, that seems to be what they're saying. I mean, I originally wrote a piece on this issue in La Presse, and the former president of the Parti Québécois, Justin Caron, responded to it, and he said, there's nothing to be done. We'll be able to get Canadian citizenship, and we'll become Quebeco-Canadians, a term that I must say I was astonished to hear from any former leader or current leader in the PQ, creating sort of a new hybrid identity for us in the aftermath of a breakup. I mean, my immediate reaction was, if you're so determined to make sure we can stay Canadian, because that's what Canadian citizenship would imply, then why are we going through this whole exercise in the first place?
3: Yeah, I have to wonder, by the way, and this question obviously it comes up whenever this debate comes up. It's all well and good to assume all of this, right? But they're, you know, the Canadian input, which they seem to ignore as if it won't matter one way or the other, simply isn't there. It's never been there in the past. Why do you think they're trying to soft sell us, as I said?
4: I think they are reading the polling, and they see that strong percentage of Quebecers, francophones included, do value Canadian citizenship. We did some polling with Léger that reinforced that point, and Mr. Plamondon responded to it actually last January, basically saying the same things, that don't worry, you know, whatever you're currently benefiting from, we'll be able to secure. So you'll have your cake, and presumably you'll eat it too.
3: Right, so you get to leave the marriage, but then you get to basically keep the joint bank account, is kind of how they're selling this.
4: And something along those lines. I mean, okay. It's very hard to say, but we need to ask more questions, because 30 years ago, or over 31 years ago, or close to that now, we weren't putting those questions out. We were actually fearful that whatever issue we raised along such lines would be construed as a threat and presented as a threat in the campaign, so we were very low-key about some of those things. And no irony there, I suppose, but in the response from the former PQ president to me, he mentioned at the top that my organization was a federally funded organization. In other words, don't trust this individual, trust me. I'm unbiased as former president of the PQ. We are partially, not exclusively funded, but part of our funding does come from the federal government, and not the majority of it. But still, he implied that we're sort of fully funded by the federal government. Therefore, I'm not neutral, can't be trusted, but please trust us at the PQ.
3: Of course.
4: So I must say, while it's not ironic, because we've been accustomed to that type of approach for a long time now. The feds are those people who favor unity are biased, and those who favor sovereignty are neutral.
3: Jack, how is it different, or how do you see it any differently now than it was back in 1995 or even back in 1980? What's changed?
4: Well, I think the big change is, there are several changes, but the big change, I think, is Alberta being part of the equation, if you'd like, in terms of the threat of separation. So now it's not only coming from Quebec, it's also coming from another part of the country. And I think that derails to some extent Quebec's vision of what the relationship would look like in the aftermath of a breakup, because from Quebec's point of view, and back in the day, so to speak, it was the nation to nation relationship that they were stressing, that we would be equal with the rest of Canada, and that's what this was about, because we're being treated unequally. And I'm not hearing as much of that nation to

0: immigration discussion right now, because the rest of Canada, in the event of a Quebec breakup, might become multiple entities as opposed to a singular one. So we're not hearing as much of that in the context of the current discussion. And for the rest of it, I mean, a lot of the things we're hearing are pretty similar to what we've heard 10, 15, 20, 30 years ago. So I would say that the big change is Alberta now also looking at the possibility of separating and what that means geopolitically. And I mean, I've done some polling on it recently. The majority of Quebecers do not think that the separation of Quebec from Canada would benefit Quebec in terms of its international clout. The majority think it would not benefit us economically. So it's really got to be around the culture issues, around values, culture, that you're getting the sort of talk today, which is a variation on the themes we've heard in the past.
1: Although I will, so you brought up Alberta, and clearly that's, you know, in the news now. This is not something we talked about, to your point, 30 years ago. But we had the Prime Minister, because of what's going on in Alberta, speak to this just last week and basically say that in the event Alberta or Quebec actually went ahead to do this, that yes, the federal government would be involved.
0: Right. What that means is unclear. You know, there is a clarity bill. That would make a big difference, since there was no clarity bill before 1995 in terms of what might happen or not happen. But, you know, I think we need to expand on the whole clarity issue, because there are a lot of questions that remain unanswered. And in the case of the UK and Scotland, when Scotland held its referendum, there was some attempt to clarify some things in the event of a breakup. And the UK made it very clear that there would be no citizenship for the Scots if they chose to break up, even though the Scottish sovereignist separatist side said they would obtain UK citizenship.
1: So what I'm taking from this is, you know, I keep referring to this as the soft sell for sovereignty, right? Is these answers, these details that you're talking about that need to, you know, be eventually addressed, they're not being addressed. And it seems that's strategic now, by not addressing these, right?
0: Oh, I think so. Yeah. I think at this point, with the election coming up, we want to keep things as unclear as possible and not venture too far into this area, because the majority of Quebecers, as important a majority as was the case in 1995, if not more, don't want separation. So traditionally, the PQ has tried to split the middle, or separate the two, if you like, and say, this is about governance, not about sovereignty. That'll come after. The referendum will come at a future date. This is about good governance. Mr. Plamondon's having a harder time making that case right now, because it seems like he's trying to speak to the core group in his party that wants the referendum now. And so he's got to navigate that. I think he's pulled back a bit as he sees that the polls aren't what, you know, in terms of sovereignty, not what he would like. And actually, even though he's got a good lead in the polls right now, he is vulnerable, and will be vulnerable, I think, as we get closer to the elections.
1: I will just point out one other thing before we have to wrap up. There was a situation last week, a comment from Paul St-Pierre Plamondon about NATO, of all things, suggesting yet again, without details, without, I'm assuming, consultation, that if Quebec did separate, we'd be part of NATO.
0: Mm-hmm. I mean, I read that too. I thought it was silly. His argument was that, and he quoted Prime Minister Carney about, if you're not at the table, you're not on the menu. I mean, there are 32 countries in NATO. Quebec would be kind of like a little small in Austria. You know, and Quebec's logic and the whole nation-to-nation idea, you know, will be one of 32 in this particular case. You won't have a lot to say there. NATO's dominated by some very large powers, United States being a major one. So In that text, he referred to New York State and our relationship with New York State that would make us a natural partner in NATO. Well, New York State isn't on its own. It's part of the United States, because together they have a lot more clout. So he may be at the table, but he'd be a small appetizer on the menu if Quebec were there, that is to say, on its own, if NATO admitted Quebec, which would not be an obvious decision on their part, because they'd have to consult with the other NATO members, which would include the rest of Canada, which would certainly be in a fractious relationship with whatever Quebec emerges as.
1: Well, so much for that. Okay. Jack Jedwa, president of the Association of Canadian Studies. Jack, thanks so much. Appreciate the time.
0: No problem. My pleasure.
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7: From the National Newsroom of the Canadian Press, I'm Lisa Laporte. The U.S. has slapped tariffs on fresh Canadian mushrooms. The change will see most fresh mushrooms grown in Canada hit with a 2.84% duty. This after a U.S. Department of Commerce investigation, which the Canadian industry has called deeply flawed. The U.S. also says it's pausing a long-standing military board that's existed with Canada for over 80 years. U.S. Undersecretary of Defense Elbridge Colby says in a social media post, Canada has failed to make credible progress on its defense commitments. Six Canadians have been detained by Israel off the coast of Cyprus. The Global Sumud Flotilla says five of its Canadian members and one from the Freedom Flotilla that is part of the same mission to deliver aid to the Gaza Strip were detained. China's embassy in Canada says a Canadian MP's visit to Taiwan crosses a red line for Ottawa's relationship with Beijing.
8: Conservative MP Michael Chong is in Taiwan this week to defy a warning from China's ambassador to Canada against travel to the political hotspot. Taiwan considers itself an independent nation, but Canada's official position neither challenges nor endorses China's claim on the island. A spokesperson for China's embassy in Canada urges against interfering in what it calls internal Chinese affairs. Chong says in a social media post that Canada does not take direction from foreign governments on where MPs can travel. Craig Lord, The Canadian Press, Ottawa.
7: A jury in Oakland, California has sided with OpenAI in a lawsuit launched by billionaire Elon Musk.
9: Basically, the jury and judge found Elon Musk waited too long to file his lawsuit against OpenAI's co-founder Sam Altman. The nine-person jury in Oakland deliberated for only 2 hours after a three-week-long trial, finding that Musk missed the statute of limitations so the case could not move forward. Musk was accusing OpenAI and its top executives of betraying a shared vision for OpenAI as a nonprofit. Musk argued that Sam Altman all along planned to turn it into a for-profit company. Musk's team vows it could appeal. Alex Stone, ABC News.
7: And the Canadian researcher who helped spearhead the creation of the Special Olympics has died at the age of 96.
10: Special Olympics Canada says Frank Hayden passed away on Saturday. Raised in St. Catharines, Ontario, Hayden's research in the 1960s revealed that exercise would be beneficial for people with intellectual disabilities. That contributed to the creation of the Special Olympics by Eunice Kennedy Shriver in July of 1968. Special Olympics provides athletic training and competition for millions of athletes with intellectual disabilities in more than 170 countries. Hayden was a member of Canada's Sports Hall of Fame and appointed a Companion of the Order of Canada. Don Mitchell, The Canadian Press.
7: This is The Canadian Press.
11: I'm Andrew Malik from the CJAD 800 studio. We're taking you live to the Bell Centre Watch Party now for a Habs update. CTV's Kelly Gregg is tracking Game 7 between the Habs and Sabres. Kelly, how are fans feeling ahead of the most important game of the season?
12: Well, fans are filling in here to the Bell Centre, and fans are extremely nervous. Obviously, the Montreal Canadiens could have closed it out in Game 6. They were up in the series 3-2, but the Buffalo Sabres forced this Game 7. Now, important to note that Buffalo is not as good at home than they are on the road. And of course, the Montreal Canadiens closed out a series already on the road against Tampa in another Game 7. There's 21,000 fans packing into the Bell Centre just to watch the game on the road. There's actually a hockey game here tonight, and they are holding their collective breath right now.
11: That's CTV's Kelly Gregg reporting live from the Bell Center. We'll have another Habs update for you after the 8 o'clock news. With the latest from the CJAD 800 Traffic Center, here's Marty Lamar.
4: Downtown here this evening, just a little slowdown on the Met westbound Stinson to the DeCary Circle, eastbound St. Croix, nice drive out of the Anjou Interchange to southbound 25 for the outbound Lafontaine, just a little slowdown. Inbound South Shore spans, all moving well, no problems. Outbound Laval, westbound and looking great. And once again, if you're coming back from the U.S., still a heavy go here through La Colle. That's going to cost a little over an hour. As for Phillipsburg, that is pretty much done here at this point. 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
14: We're kicking off our Holiday Monday Victoria Day show with F1 engineer Bernie Collins joining us for some conversation from Aston Martin to Sky Sports, breaking down AI strategy and the real world of F1. If you are a fan of F1, you love it. And if you're like, why do people watch cars drive? Trust me, you will love it. I was not a fan of F1. In fact, I had a roommate. His name was Tim Klass, and he was a longtime Montreal radio guy. And back then, in the 90s, Tim used to get up at God knows what time in the morning and watch these races because he didn't trust his VCR to record it. And I was like, dude, you're crazy. Like, this is insane. What are you doing? Now, today's world, the world is much smaller. There's time delays. There's, the replays online and so much more. I was told by Ryan, our contributor here on the show one day, he said, oh, watch Drive to Survive. Cause Ryan was into it. And I did. And I became a fan. And let me tell you a little bit about being a fan of F1. You can't afford it. That's what it is. It's expensive. It's an endeavor. And so what you do is you turn to the commentators on TV. Now, Bernie Collins is here. Bernie is one of the commentators who does the engineering part of the conversation, the pit wall conversation. And Bernie has a book out. It's How to Win a Grand Prix from Pit Lane to Podium, the inside track. Bernie Collins, not to be confused with Bernie, by the way, also on Amazon by a Bernie Collins, Squishmallows, the official collector's guide.
15: Seems like a better book, to be honest. That seems amazing.
14: Bernie joins us now, and gratitude to Bernie because we were in Montreal and Bernie was sitting with her parents at a picnic table. I was about to catch the ferry back across the river because I didn't want to go through the underground and the subway. And I looked over and I'm like, I think that's Bernie Collins. And so I, a year ago, invited you to come on the show. And
15: yeah,
14: here we are.
15: I'm sorry
14: so thank
15: that it's
14: you for,
15: taken so long.
14: yeah, thank you for putting up with a total stranger interrupting in time with your parents. How are you? How are things?
15: Yeah, good. Thank you. Good. Thank you. Yes. Thank you for having me. And, like I said, sorry that it's taken so long to make this happen, but we are here. We're here now.
14: We are here. We are here. F1 season is running now for anybody who wants to get in on it. I do recommend, The Drive to Survive. It's a great show mm-hmm. for people to kind of get introduced to it. Tell me about F1 generally. I mean, you commentate on it. You and the Sky Gang, you guys travel around the world and do all this. Has it grown as much from the inside as it seems to have grown from the outside?
15: Yeah, I think it has. You know, this year we were supposed to do 24 races. Unfortunately, we've lost two of those because of what's going on in the world. But I think it has grown a lot since I joined it. You know, my first full year traveling was 2014. And you know, to give you an example, when we go to places like Austin then, nobody knew what F1 was. Nobody understood when we were going through the airport why we were all dressed the same or, you know, so it was, it's changed a lot. The viewership has changed. The fans have changed. Even like locally in the UK, when you walk down a high street or into a shop or something, you'll see more and more people wearing F1 branded team gear. It used to always be sort of football jerseys or whatever. And now that's sort of changed a little bit. So you can see that it's growing. I think internally, the teams have got a lot bigger. The money in the sport's got a lot bigger. Obviously, we do more races now, and there's more marketing and work that goes around that. So I think it has grown a lot, and that is obvious even from the inside in the paddock.
14: Exciting, too. More teams this year, yeah. Which is kind of cool to watch, and so much more. Can we go backwards in time to young Bernie mm-hmm. Collins, the student?
15: Yeah, of course. Yeah, yeah.
14: It's a cool story about hanging out with your dad and learning about mechanics generally. It took you into engineering.
15: Yeah.
14: And women in STEM, science, technology, engineering, and the maths, as you call it over there in the UK, and mathematics, is that this has been a real opportunity. You were sort of ahead of the curve. And I'm curious to just shoot to it straight. You've been at this now for a little over 10 years.
15: Yeah.
14: There are people graduating from university now that the face for women in STEM, F1 and cars, is Bertie Collins.
15: Yeah.
14: And I'm assuming you've probably crossed paths with them now at work.
15: Yeah, exactly. I think a little over 10 years is very generous. Thank you for that. It's much, much longer than that, I would say. But, you know, I think that I really enjoyed mathematics and physics at school. I was good at those subjects. I was a bit uncertain where to go with those subjects. And at that time, I think there wasn't a lot of education out there on, particularly I went to an all-girls school, you know, what engineering could offer, what the roles could be, what the opportunities could be. I did mechanical engineering because I didn't know what else to do. It was really that simple, and sort of my subjects led me that way. And mechanical engineering as a degree is very broad, so what you can do out of it's quite big as well. So that's why I sort of stepped through this route. And as I got into engineering, then I sort of found motorsport as an option, because I think when I watched F1, or when F1 was on the TV when I was little, you seen the drivers in the cars, but you didn't see the background team. You didn't see the engineers on the pit wall. You didn't really think about the staff that went into making that car or building that team together. You really seen it as an individual sport, I think, the driver in the car. And now we're much, much better at advertising all of the roles in the background, I think, and sort of explaining what is possible. So, yeah, it's been a bit of an interesting journey to, you know, as I went through the steps of engineering, sure, there was lots of people I would meet in the pub on a Friday night who were a bit unsure why this girl was doing engineering. But it has grown and it has developed. And I think that slowly we're changing the perception of what engineers in general do. And that's great. And I get lots of messages from young females in particular, I guess, who are just starting their engineering journey or now starting to work for different teams or trying to get into it. So it's been good to be part of that process to encourage girls that this is not a male job, and that anyone can do it if that's what they want to put their mind to.
14: Tell me about women in STEM and the state of it today. It's a conversation, I think, that one of our most untapped resources. I think that it's getting better at being more inviting. And the workplace has certainly changed to make it far more palatable for everybody to be there, all kinds of different people. Tell me about women in STEM, because it matters a lot to you.
15: Yeah, it does. And I think that, like, I was recruited. I started the McLaren graduate scheme. It's just an example. I started the McLaren graduate scheme. McLaren at that stage had recruited a lot of people exclusively from the sort of Oxford and Cambridge universities in the UK. And I'd went to Queen's University in Belfast. So quite different. And I think at that stage when they were trying to look at where they would get their graduates from, they wanted to diversify, and they were thinking of diversifying in terms of just taking people not from the same university or background that they'd always taken people from. And I'm very keen that we need, you know, I'm very passionate that engineering can solve all of our big problems, and we need as many people working on engineering or science, technology, as much as we possibly can. And we need to highlight and celebrate the things that are going on around that. And the best way to get the best solutions is diversity, be that in background, education, whatever the case may be. So, you know, I think that if we rule out half of the population because we make engineering a man's thing, then we have lost some really bright ideas there, you know. And of course, engineering won't be for everybody, but it is making it accessible to those that want to enter it. And particularly, I think, shining a light, you know, I think one of the difficulties with engineering is you can do so much with it. The range from being working in software to working in chemicals to working on heavy machinery, you know, to working on spacecraft. Obviously that's, you know, massively in the news at the moment, but the range is so big that it's very hard to highlight all those different routes. And there's something for someone, I think, to get excited about. So it's just about trying to speak to our young kids, and not exclusively girls, all of our kids, and saying, these are all the different things you could do with engineering. Like, how exciting is this? And then just trying to get our youngsters excited, because, you know, STEM has changed. The world has changed a little bit. But when I look at some of the engineering degrees in the UK, the percentage of females hasn't changed massively. You know, it's 15-20%, that sort of number. And that's why when you get to companies or F1, when you look at the grid, there's very few females there, because the people that we're educating in STEM is probably still not as high as it would ideally be. And we're probably not going to get to 50-50, but we should be hopefully moving in a better direction.
14: If you watch F1 on any given weekend, you will see more shots of the pit lane, and there are more and more women mechanics there. It is starting to change, and it's a cool thing, that's for sure. Bernie Collins is here. Bernie Collins is one of the commentators on Sky Sports on the F1, and a former engineer on the pit lane, and has written a book. We're going to continue more with our chat with the total stranger that I interrupted in a park on a park bench while she was sitting with her parents at a ferry terminal. When we come back, Shane, you and on the Night Shift.
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16: Really nice, quiet drive. Southbound to Cary, just a little slow down through Jean Talon. Northbound's a good choice. Met westbound as you approach the Cary Circle. Eastbound, looking fine. Southbound 25 at the Lafontaine. A little slow down through the rotor. A couple of minutes there. Inbound, things are moving well to the Anjou Interchange. All other South Shore spans moving well to and from the West Island. Laval, no problems to report. Back from the Laurentians, Quebec City, or even the Eastern Townships, things are looking fine. But if you're coming back from the U.S., I-87, Lacolle border crossing, let's get accustomed to over an hour here this evening. 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
14: F1, fastest sport. Faster now, slower now. New changes. Some cars don't even go anymore. What is the things that are going on in the background? Bernie Collins is here. Bernie is an engineer originally and now a commentator on Sky Sports. Montreal Grand Prix, we're going to talk about that in a little bit, so make sure you stick around for that one because that's a pretty exciting race and even better for 2026, I would say. Bernie Collins allowed me to approach her randomly out of the blue and then agreed to talk to me on a video call, which I don't recommend to do to strangers, by the way, to be here. You have a book out, Bernie, and it's pretty cool, I would have to say. How to Win a Grand Prix from Pit Lane to Podium, the inside track. And for everybody who's listening on the podcast right now, I will put direct links so you can go buy that if you're interested or gift it to other people right from the podcast description. Your book is interesting to me. The drivers must hate it because you talk about how the engineers, the calculations of the pit lane win actually is the one who wins the races. So how's that gone over?
15: Well, to be honest, I'm not sure how many drivers have actually read it. So maybe I've got that to my benefit.
14: Maybe they should.
15: And I think maybe they should. But yeah, I think that it's not meant to be a them versus us thing, but it's sort of meant to highlight a little bit of what goes on in the background. And I think, you know, you mentioned Drive to Survive earlier. I think that is one of the things that started to highlight more of the roles in the background and what goes into making a race and what goes into getting the car on track on Sunday. Cause I think a lot of people see, you know, the sessions that we're there for, but think maybe we turn up on Thursday night and then the car runs on Friday. And obviously there's a lot more to it than that. So it was trying to give a bit of insight without being too technical, to try and show a little bit of how the engineering works and hopefully get people a little bit more interested in. But it was a very odd thing of the process of writing the book. I wrote it with a ghostwriter and he would ask me lots of questions and try and pull out these little details that maybe I didn't think were interesting and then he did think were interesting. So it was nice to get it all together in that format and get it out there.
14: Does that help you now when you have help like that and admin to pull stuff out of you and then they start going, oh yeah, this is the story. And you're like, what are you talking about? That's not a big deal. But they're actually taking the look of the reader. Did it change the way that you look at some of the exercises are around the work?
15: Oh, yeah, definitely. I think because when you're engineering on the pit wall, you are in your own little bubble and lots of people that you work with are in that bubble as well. So it's very difficult sometimes to see what is different to the real world because I went from university to F1. So I've never, apart from working in a part-time cafe, I've never worked in like a real world job, if that makes sense. So you're always in this sort of motorsport bubble. And then I think it does take someone externally to come along and go, oh, that's interesting. Like, why do you do it like this? Or, you know, I guess if someone was to speak to you about your job, but what you do with the radio, there will be aspects in that that you will find day-to-day life that you don't think people are interested in. But some people who are trying to get into radio would be massively interested in it. So I think everyone's got these parts of their career or their job that the outside doesn't know about. And it was interesting to get, I would have written a very different book if I just written it myself. So it was really interesting to get that outsider's opinion on it.
14: Interesting. I would say it's the same thing. I would get excited to tell people about things. They're like, yeah, no, I don't care. But then they all want to know the things that I don't care about, which is,
15: yeah, exactly.
14: I guess that's how life kind of works. So is the scariest thing, being an engineer? Now I realize you aren't on the mechanic end. You're on the strategy end of it. Is the scariest thing in F1, like, hey, we put the car together. We have two screws left over. Like, is that what happens?
15: I think because, it's such a big team sport that, and everyone's got such a defined role within that, be that the mechanic that puts the front wing on and the mechanic who does the fuel hatch up or any of those things. There's always a risk that something goes wrong in that. And you feel like, you know, now that the teams in the factory designing the car are like 500 plus, then you've got the people at the track building it, then you've got the driver on track, then you've got the pit wall making some of the final decisions. And I think the thing that was always the scariest was getting something very wrong that you could have done much better at. And then having to get off that pit wall and walk through the garage with, you know, 50 disappointed mechanics in there going, oh, you know, we all did our bit, or a disappointed driver. And that's the same for anyone in the team. You know, if you have a slow pit stop, then the mechanics that are working in that corner are a bit like, oh, we've let the team down. So it was this sort of, you felt the weight of responsibility of all the other people in the team. And that was always, those were always the bits that were the hardest to take, the hardest days. Yeah, hopefully they never built it with two screws left over, but maybe it happened and we just didn't get told about it.
14: I don't know what you do. I just throw them away. I'm like, I don't know.
15: Yeah, I've recently built something in the house that I have a box of spares that are not meant to be spares for it.
14: Right.
15: I'm just hoping that one day it materializes where they go.
14: The shelf falls over. This is so great. Yeah, exactly. Or then you end up with a bag of things that you, I don't know where those were for, but that's now a thing. The book is quite cool. It's an opportunity for people to look behind the scenes and to see it. Now, when people watch F1, of course, you hear now more of the conversation that goes on in the pit wall. And I'm curious about AI today because you guys have been sort of using that forecasting, and perhaps you can correct my language, but you've been doing those calculations always. And what has not at least come to the commentator part of the conversation is how far accelerated some of those, I guess you would maybe call it modeling, and all those bits and pieces might have come in the last few years as things have changed.
15: Yeah, I think that, you know, one of the things with F1 is we've always been really keen on data. So even before we really understood how we could use it, we've been collecting the data. So the cars generate millions of data points through a race. And we collect data on from things like the weather and the track conditions and all of these things. And we've not necessarily, let's say when I was starting out, had a really nice, concise way of looking at all of that together or interlaying all the different data sources we have. And as we've got better with things like AI, then we've been able to really use this data set. You know, we've been collecting the data before we knew it was ready, what we needed it for. And there's many companies out there trying to use AI that don't have the historical data, and that's actually their biggest problem. Whereas in F1, we had loads of data that we weren't really using, and now we're finding a much better way of pulling it together. You know, to give you an example from a strategy side, pre-race, they'll do hundreds of thousands of simulations of what they think might be the right strategy, what they think others' reactions to that would be, what you might do under safety car. And a lot of that was done previously because of the overhead in it in sort of static situations, Friday night and Saturday night. And now we've moved to, you know, those simulations are happening live during the race. You know, every lap that you do of the race, you remove some unknowns. And therefore, every lap, you've got a more accurate model to run on. So lots of teams are doing some really cool things, I think, with sort of that chess game, you know, getting the AI to play against you in advance and then sort of suggesting where you think your best race might lie. Particularly useful for things like safety car situations where you're trying to make sort of quick decisions. So lots of that has been happening, and as well it's been happening in things like information that we give on screen. So be that some of the interaction that you can see in terms of when we think an overtake might happen or where we think the action is going to be on track. And then also the development of the car. So things like car setup. We have lots and lots of bits of the car that we can change in order to get the optimum setup. So the more optimized that can be before it reaches the track, the better it is for all of the teams. And hopefully those modeling techniques are getting stronger and stronger as we build them.
14: Not only modeling your own car, but now the ability to, with the publicly available data, because there's quite a bit that's publicly available.
15: Yeah.
14: Now there's 21 other cars that you can model data to.
15: Yeah, exactly. And I think, you know, there's so many things to that. If you think of previously, we had three sectors a lap, and that was your time and data. You had three sectors that became a lap time. And, you know, now with the publicly available GPS, like you say, you can break that into little mini sectors. Rather than just saying, you know, a red ball was slow in sector one, now we can say exactly which corner, which bit of the corner, and then we can use that to forward predict which tracks they will be strong or weak at. So there's been this, it sort of grows exponentially, your data that you have and your prediction methods for that car going forward. But sometimes it is a matter of, you know, checking if it's actually raining rather than looking so much at the finer detail of all the lap time stuff. So
14: F1 in Canada, it's where we're going to go next. Plus maybe a little gossip on who are the kind drivers, the ones that are fun to do business with. We're back with more Bernie Collins from Sky Sports F1 next. Shane Hewitt in the night.
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16: Beautiful drive, quiet, southbound to Kerry. Just a little slow down around the Jean Talon exit. Northbound's a good choice. Just a bit of volume out of the NDG tunnel. Southbound 25 for the outbound La Fontaine. Descending it through the roadwork. Northbound's moving well right up through the Anjou interchange. All substral spans inbound, outbound. Heading up to and from Laval, West Island, no problems to report. Back from Quebec City, the Eastern Townships, or the Laurentians. Beautiful. I-87 back into Canada from the U.S. Lacolle border crossings get across you over an hour. 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Traffic and transit every 15 minutes on CJAD 800. 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
5: The SQ, along with Montreal, Laval, and Quebec City police, have arrested 23 men, all in connection with a massive child sexual abuse material investigation. They were arrested in a series of raids across the province.
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14: Bertie Collins goes from Northern Ireland and an engineering student to F1, and one of the biggest, probably the most expensive of all the sports, I'd imagine. I mean, geez, the money is staggering. Just the fact that all of this packs into a box and goes underneath an airplane is just remarkable. And Bertie Collins has written a book, if you want to grab it, How to Win a Grand Prix, Montreal Grand Prix. It's just an icon. It's the only one in Canada. I wish there was another. It would be cool to have a street race in Canada. That would be kind of fun. Just saying, hello, Toronto. Hello, Vancouver. Let's put together a street race. This would be fun to do. It's growing in the States. Montreal, though, seems to be special from the outside, Bernie Collins, even amongst the F1 people. That, I mean, maybe it's Jacques Villeneuve, maybe it's his history and relationship to the track and the city.
15: Yeah, you know, I love going to Montreal, and that's effectively why we met, because I encouraged my parents to go there. I thought it was a great place for them to go and see. I think the city really embraces the F1, you know, all the street parties, and the culture's really nice there. So that's why I sort of encouraged them to go. And then I went along, with them just sort of, well, mainly to make sure they got from A to B, to be honest, but also because I really enjoy going to Montreal. I am going this year with the Sky team, so that's great, because it's been a few years since I work the track. It's a special layout, you know, a lot of the long straights, and the people have really embraced it. I think it's a really nice one to be able to go and see. I wish the weather was always a little bit better, but you know, it's often pretty good.
14: Well, with the May race,
15: yeah,
14: but they've added on the sprint race this year, for Montreal. That's a big deal, I think, for Montreal to get treated to extra, like Canadian fans. The cool thing about Montreal is Canadian fans can get there. It's not that bad. It's just about as far from the west coast of Canada as it would be from your home in the UK to fly to Montreal.
15: Okay. Yeah.
14: It's roughly the same distance. So it's kind of a melting pot of European fans, Canadian fans, American fans that all come together for that. The sprint race really adds a difference.
15: Yeah, I think the sprint race, one of the beauties of the sprint race is you get to see, you know, two sets of qualifying, the sprint and then the race. So you get sort of extra competitive sessions over and above just the practice sessions. I think particularly for Friday and Saturday, that makes quite a bit of a difference. I think the drivers love going there as well. You know, it's a bit of a different challenge. So yeah, it'll be interesting to see how the new cars, you know, we don't know what changes potentially that's going to happen with that at some point, but on those long straights, it'll be interesting to see how teams and drivers sort of get around that. And if we see more overtaking than we've seen in the past.
14: I sat on the hairpin. That was wild. There's some good stuff that happens. That track in Montreal.
15: There's some brilliant seats there.
14: It's an exciting time, and I invite everybody, you know, watch the Netflix show, get yourself involved in it, learn a little bit more about it. Bernie Collins has written a book, How to Win a Grand Prix. Bernie is an engineer that is now a commentator on Sky Sports. Can we gossip about a few people?
15: Try.
14: Just kind of.
15: I might sit on the fence too much, but we can try.
14: Sit on the fence. We'll see. But they're probably not listening to the podcast. We'll be all right.
15: That's okay.
14: The kindest, most welcoming of the teams. I'm not going to say to talk bad about anybody, but like, who are the teams generally welcoming to the reporters? Like, is there a favorite team that, not a favorite, but like a really open-hearted one?
15: I think they are kind. I think it's been very difficult in my situation because I obviously have a bit of allegiance to Aston Martin. That's where I was there for such a long time. And like, for example, I know the chef, so I'll go in and he'll like sort me some dinner or he'll sort me a cup of tea or whatever. Like, so.
14: And that's the Canadian team essentially, just so for everyone knows. So it's Canadian.
15: So I'll tend to go there for my, the food's really good as well. So I'll tend to go there for my like, food if I'm trying to sneak some food or a cup of tea or whatever. And then I, because of my background with the team, I always feel like I'm cheating on them a little bit to go elsewhere. But gradually over the few years that I've been doing commentary now, I've learned that like many of the teams are very welcoming and McLaren are very good. They've sort of got a real open door policy at coming in and having food, or like sometimes we can watch the session for there if I'm not in commentary. But most of the teams were really good at sort of going in and like grabbing a water or grabbing a snack and running out again. So yeah, I think they all know that they maybe need to keep us on side a little bit, but I'm just getting used to that because I always feel like I shouldn't go into someone else's hospitality.
14: Not just walk in, take a burger.
15: Yeah, exactly. Right? Yeah. Exactly.
14: I mean, I get it. I mean, keep the commentators on your side. That's probably never a bad thing from the marketing and the branding perspective, right? I mean, I kind of get that part. Okay. So CEOs, team leads, you can kind of take this. I want to be a little bit vague about it. Principals, cause some, it's confusing from team to team as you watch these things, who the boss actually is. But, okay, and again, I'm not saying favorite, I'm just saying kind. Who do you find to be the most kind?
15: Yeah, so I think
14: I'm trying to sit on the fence for you, is what I'm trying to do, right?
15: Yeah, it's fine. Yeah. I think, again, my allegiance in this, there's some that I've worked with really closely over the years, and there's some that I barely know. And sometimes you end up interviewing someone that you've just said hello to for 2 seconds, then you're interviewing them, then it's like, So I previously worked a lot with Zach Brown. I actually engineered Zach when he was in GT3. So I know Zach really, really well. Laura McKee's I really love. You know, there's a real change in the sort of atmosphere there where he's really welcoming and chatty and friendly. And then Toto, although he totally dominates me when I'm stood beside him,
14: he's a giant,
15: but he's actually always really kind and lovely. Those are the three that I think are standout people that I... Fred's always very funny, Fred Visser, and he's always very jolly, but sometimes when I'm interviewing he makes me feel like I'm not very good.
14: Oh, I think he's scary. He's like, he's like that really nice person that you know will go through a wall for you, but also might make you disappear one day.
15: Exactly. Like. Yeah. So he always just, I don't know. I think it's just his, maybe it's a bit lost in translation, but whenever I ask a question, he always makes me feel like I'm not that smart.
14: Oh, that's funny. Well, that's maybe a good power play. Bernie Collins is here. F1 is super fun. I think that everyone can get involved in it. The number one, of course, question is going to be, and again, I'm saying kind, because if we say favorites, then I think that becomes weird. But kind driver, who sticks out for you as the real kind ones?
15: Well, so the person that I would normally say is not currently on the grid, but I loved Sebastian Vettel. I loved working with him, I guess because it was towards the end of his career. We had a really lovely few years working together, not just for the American audience, but I also loved working with Lance Stroll. You know, Lance gets maybe sometimes quite a negative rap in the press, I guess, because his father owns the team, but actually... Lance was always really good, very well natured, and we got on really well the entire time we worked together. And I think there's a lot of drivers there that I think the perception that maybe they portray isn't necessarily who they are in the background. You know, I don't work particularly closely with Max Verstappen, for example, but I think he doesn't really care what he's viewed like from the outside. So he just gives really honest answers. And actually, I think there's something brilliant about that, because you know that when you ask him something, you will just get like the black or white answer. There's a real mix, I think, among them in terms of what we see and what they're like behind closed doors.
14: My first impression of Max, for example, was exactly that. But then when you started to see his kids and his partner and the life in the background, you go, oh, this is a different cat, right?
15: Yeah.
14: off the racetrack is a different cat.
15: He just loves it. He loves the sport, and he just wants to. And, you know, I get it, because having worked in a team with drivers, they don't really care about the marketing side. They see having to go and talk to the press is, you know, that's not their focus. Their focus is to make the car go faster. So they know they have to do it because that's where the money comes from and that's where the fans are at. But it's not their, it's not what they want to be doing. It's not like their preferred bit of the day. Their preferred bit of the day is being in the car and driving around the track. So we are, we get different people at different times from that. Of course we do. But yeah, that's an aspect that I'm enjoying, being on the other side and seeing a little bit that I didn't necessarily see before.
14: Bernie Collins, you have inspired a generation of women in sport. You have been kind to me as a total stranger who approached you in a park. Being so generous with your time here. I know that I appreciate you. Other F1 fans appreciate you. And I'm not like into it. I just really enjoy watching it. And I think that that's cool. How to Win a Grand Prix, Bernie Collins is the book. You can link to it from the podcast descriptions here. And I just want to give you a high five there, bud. I think you're doing great things, and I really appreciate this time.
15: Thanks very much. And thank you. I do get a lot of messages from Canada from people who really appreciate what we do on Sky. So thank you all for your support. It does not go unnoticed.
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16: Nice drive around town here this evening. To carry northbound, we are looking at an incident. It is just after Queen Mary. Things were heavily traveled here, actually just before Van Horn, Cote St. Catherine Road. Looking at delays starting around Cote St. Luke. So once you pass that up to the To Carry Circle, things are moving well. Southbound To Carry, problem-free. Pretty much the only problem we've got here this evening. Southbound 25 for the outbound LaFontaine. A little bit of volume through the roadwork. That's about it. Heading up to and from Laval, West Island. Other South Shore spans are looking fine. Coming back from Quebec City, the eastern townships, even the Laurentians. Things are smooth sailing back from the U.S., though. That's still going to cost you about an hour here, I-87 back into Canada through San Bernard de la Colle. 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
1: So you got one sandwich?
0: Two sandwiches, one drink.
1: Ah, doesn't a drink come with the sandwich?
0: No. No, not like the hot dog. You got to pay separate. You got to pay the, I think they raised it to 89 cents, but instead of 79. But anyway, so there we go. Kept it under $20. Had a nice chat. The place cleared out in front of us. It was good.
1: The romance is alive and well in the Addison household. Oh, Michelle, she's a lucky one.
0: That's just baby steps. And by the way, we had our first big seaside stroll of the year a couple days ago.
1: Holy moly, it's like newfound lovebirds, you two.
0: Well, we held hands at one point, too. It was glorious. The weather's been decent out here lately. I had a friend in Saskatoon moaning yesterday on the socials that it was snowing. Anyway, we went, you've been to White Rock, haven't you?
1: I love White Rock. Yeah. Crescent Beach.
0: Yeah. Crescent Beach is lovely. But we hadn't been down to the pier lately. And the best thing about, this isn't the best thing. This is just an addendum to, enjoying the walk. But if you go before 10 a.m. and get your walk in, you don't have to pay for parking.
1: Again, romance.
0: No. But see, junior school is pretty close to, the beach. It's like a 8-minute drive from junior school. So normally one of us decides to sleep in and the other one gets to drive junior to school. Well, this day for the first time this school year, we both went at the same time and went down and had a walk because it was so nice and sunny and warm out. And, White Rock Pier is about a kilometer long, and we, it almost got ripped apart by a storm a few years ago, and a lot of people chipped in a bunch of money to save it. But what we got to see was amazing. We saw an eagle and its offspring hanging around and flying around, which is so cool. There was one seagull that was extra chatty, and then there were some herons. And I'd never seen a heron eat before, Shane. And the tide was out a little. So I'm down there and we're watching the heron and it's rinsing whatever thing it's found in the ocean in the little wading pools. And it was just so cool just to watch it consume, this, it must have been a fish and it sort of got stuck in the throat. So then it let me, this is kind of, it might sound silly, but I always sort of wondered if herons, because they've got long necks, so it goes down. And I sort of wondered a couple of things. Like, do birds like that have acid reflux? And would it be worse if you had a long neck? I would think it would be, because the pain would go all the way up.
1: It's not what I was thinking of. What I was thinking of, I wonder if there's a heron telling his friend right now, you won't believe it, I watched a human eat a smoked meat sandwich at Costco, and I wonder if he gets acid reflux right now. Don't know if the herons also go for the free parking.
0: Yeah, that's a good point. But it was cool. And then I thought, of course, with the herons, is it cool to be in the heron community? And when your primary diet is fish, is it okay to have fish breath?
1: Is it okay for two herons to sit on the same side of the picnic table? I think that these are real big life-altering questions there, Bob.
0: No, it's just wondering. And then what do you use if you don't want in the heron community to make your breath better? I'm assuming fish breath is completely acceptable.
1: We should probably go now.
0: I didn't say it would have to make sense, but it was just sort of one of those things you wonder about. Maybe I wonder about.
1: Maybe you do.
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7: From the National Newsroom of the Canadian Press, I'm Lisa Laporte. The United States is slapping most fresh mushrooms with tariffs of 2.84%. This comes after a U.S. Department of Commerce investigation, which the Canadian industry has called deeply flawed. Here's Canadian Press reporter Kelly Malone with Mushrooms Canada's recent response to the investigation.
8: They say the Commerce Department's investigation and its basis for the tariffs appears to be mainstream agricultural tax treatment. That includes provincial sales tax exemptions available to farmers generally. They say treating broad-based agricultural tax measures as unfair is contrary to common sense and unfairly penalizes Canadian mushroom growers for participating in programs available across the agricultural sector in any number of countries.
7: Separate anti-dumping tariffs are expected to be added later this month. The Chinese embassy in Canada is denouncing Conservative MP Michael Chong's visit to Taiwan this week to meet with officials there. The ambassador had previously warned MPs against traveling to the island, which considers itself an independent nation. Chong says in a social media post that Canada doesn't take direction from foreign governments on where its MPs can travel to. Former Conservative leader Aaron O'Toole says he's disappointed by a U.S. announcement about pausing a long-standing military board with Canada. U.S. Undersecretary of Defense Policy Elbridge Colby posted the change on social media, saying Canada has failed to make credible progress on its defense commitments. O'Toole says the timing is strange as Canada has ramped up its defense spending.
9: Very, very disappointed. Not entirely shocked. But I'm hopeful that common sense and cooler heads will prevail and we can get back to probably the world's best partnership in terms of an alliance.
7: The board was formed in 1940 with then-President Franklin Roosevelt to manage the defense partnership between Canada and the U.S. Belarus has launched joint drills with Russia to practice the use of nuclear weapons. The Belarusian Defense Ministry confirmed the news today, saying the drills will involve missile units and warplanes. And a downed pilot on a snow-covered mountain in Nevada can thank his iPhone for his rescue.
10: It was an iPhone automatic crash notification that came into the Elko County, Nevada Sheriff's Department reporting a crash over 10,000 feet high up on a mountain in the East Humboldt Mountain Range on Sunday. First responders began racing that way, learning there was a plane down with one person on board in an extremely remote area. Dense cloud cover made rescue from the air impossible, so the rescuers hiked in above the snow line. Once there, the skies cleared enough to get a helicopter in, and the pilot was hoisted to safety. The pilot is now recovering. The iPhone's automatic crash notification being the lifeline. Alex Stone, EBC News.
7: This is the Canadian Press.
11: I'm Andrew Mallett from the CJAD 800 studio. We're taking you live to the Bell Centre Watch Party for another Habs update. CTV's Kelly Gregg is tracking Game 7 between the Habs and Sabres. Kelly, the Habs have today's first goal.
12: That's right. It's a 1-0 game so far, but we've just come off a sequence where Jakub Dobes was absolutely shellacked. It is still goalless for Buffalo, though. The fans here at the Bell Centre doing the wave and chanting as Dobes had all those saves. Now, of course, this is a pivotal game. It is Game 7. It was a series of 7, then a series of 3. Now it is a winner-take-all. Fans here extremely excited for what's about to come. It is a sellout crowd here at the Bell Centre.
11: That's CTV's Kelly Gregg reporting live from the Bell Centre. We'll have another Habs update for you after the 9 o'clock news. And watching your drive from the CJ 8800 Traffic Center, here's Marty Lamar.
13: Yeah, nice quiet drive tonight to carry northbound. Just a little slowdown. We have that accident around Côte Saint-Catherine, the exit. So a little slow go just after the Queen Mary exit, southbound direction. Things are